0: She's going, yeah, then don't buy it.
1: 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I'm Manoush Zomorodi. 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
1: It's the TED Radio Hour from NPR. I'm Manoush Zomorodi. On the show today, the state of fashion. And a warning, this next segment contains an offensive word, and we talk about sexual misconduct. So, we can't talk about fashion without including the perspective of a very select group, supermodels. Back in the 90s and 2000s, they were hot. Cindy, Linda, Kate. We knew them by their first names. They made modeling the goal of many a tween or teen. And shows like America's Next Top Model furthered the fantasy that it could happen for anyone. But it actually did happen for Cameron Russell.
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18: Well, it's no surprise that teenagers are facing a mental health epidemic. The numbers are staggering. 30% of teenage girls and 10% of teenage boys are suffering from depression, reflecting a 150% increase since 2010. Rates of anxiety and ADHD are equally alarming. Enter Lenore Skenazy, a New York mom and founder of the Free Range Kids and Let Grow movements. Since 2008, she's been sounding the alarm about helicopter parenting and overly supervised play, which she claims is robbing children of their independence, creativity, and resiliency. Without these important skills, they are likely to become depressed, anxious, and unable to resolve conflict without adult intervention.
19: You can see that kids are learning baseball when they're in their uniforms and they've had the picture taken for the team and there's maybe a trophy at the end or a tournament or something and the parents are in the bleachers. That's all stuff you can see. But you cannot see. Literally, you can't see if you're not there. But it's also really hard to see, even if you're watching it, what is going on that is building brains without you literally turning every moment into a teachable moment optimized by me so that you're playing the game already and that you don't waste time and that you know whose turn it is and you know when the game ends. So by optimizing the game, you've skipped over all the stuff that looks like wasted time, you know, the arguing and the figuring things out and the going off in another direction and getting distracted. And it turns out that all those interstitial things that look like on the way to the game, on the way to the important part of the day, are the important part of the day.
18: Well said. Now, why do you think parenting has changed so much? Because I think a lot of people who grew up in the 70s or 80s or 90s, they were at their friends' houses after school or on weekends. They were playing outside at the park or on the street without a parent in sight. And there was much more independence. So why don't we see that with modern parenting?
19: The first reason is that the media was not as intense back then as it is now. I mean, it was in the 80s that we got cable television. It was in the 80s that in the United States, the television rules changed and you could show, before that, you couldn't show anyone who was pregnant. You couldn't show people sleeping in the same bed. You couldn't show a toilet flushing. I mean, it was really rules that had been made in the 20s and they weren't changed until the 80s. And once they were, then I have a friend who's a television historian who said there's not one episode of Law and Order that could have been shown before they changed the rules. And then, of course, Law and Order, of course, took off. And there's just much more gruesome, much more scary stuff in the media today. Once you had cable, you had 24 hours to fill with news. The best, you know, the most exciting story is generally the most upsetting story. And the most upsetting story is a child kidnapped by strangers. So even though that's extraordinarily rare, thank God, in real life, and even rarer up by you, it became, you know, one of the dominant themes of a lot of reality shows and a lot of fiction, or whatever you want to call just normal television shows. You know, back to Law and Order, let's just blame them. And of course, then it just became more ubiquitous. We live in a litigious culture. You start thinking like a lawyer. Is this safe enough? Could I be sued? That doesn't seem right. Nobody, you just get used to signing waivers. We had to sign waivers for our kids to play from the school, to go to the park across from the school and play. You know, it's like by that time, everything starts being written as a potential danger that you should be considering. So that sort of changes what the way you look at things. And then you have a culture, you know, that this is a study not about kids, but there was some kind of interesting psychological study that you think I would be able to quote better. But it said that the better things are going in your life, the more you think like, oh, it's all thanks to me, right? And And we are in a time of like no famine, right? And it's not perfectly safe. We've already discussed that, but it's way safer than in most of human history. And once you think you're in control, then the idea of something bad happening is even worse because it's your fault. If you had been paying more attention, if you'd bought those baby knee pads, if you'd, you know, taken them by the hand and walked them to school till they're off to college, you know, nothing bad would happen. And so if something bad happened, you were bad. And I think that goes back to why were people so mad about me letting my son ride the subway. It was, once again, it's like to trust in the odds, to trust in fate, to trust in, you know, God or a bigger plan. All of that is wrong. You're only supposed to trust in yourself. And now we have cell phones to track our kids all the time. So we are sort of God-like in our omniscience. And therefore, you have these tools to constantly watch them. You feel like to ever take your eyes off them or to take your eyes off your kids is so dangerous that if something bad happens, you deserve endless hate and shame and blame because it's all your fault. So we're really living moment to moment that something bad could be happening to our kids and it's all our fault.
18: And as a parent, that's just a lot to take on. That's a lot of responsibility and creates a lot of anxiety.
19: And I would add a lot of boredom, right? I mean, if you have to sit there for every soccer practice or every play date or, you know, be ferrying them from one thing to the other, it is a lot. It is a lot. And one of the things I'd like people to realize is that that's unfair to kids, but it's also unfair to parents.
18: So you talked a little bit about the tracking of kids via their phones, but I wanted to ask you about specifically how kids reliant on their screens is contributing to this lack of resiliency, the lack of independence that you alluded to earlier.
19: I actually can't say. I'm of many minds on that, and I shamefully haven't even studied it that much because when I let my son ride the subway in 2008, this was already an enormous controversy and there was no iPhone. So it wasn't that kids were constantly online or constantly, you know, surfing, you know, on TikTok or whatever. And so I like to sort of take a bigger picture, look at this issue, which is what does it mean when we have taken the real world away from kids and not let them play, explore, run, walk, have some unsupervised time in the real world? I Let Grow was founded by me and three other people, and two of them are constantly writing substacks that sound very pointed against the other one. There's Peter Gray, who is a psychology professor at Boston College, who has been studying the importance of mixed age, unsupervised, free play for most of his professional career. And he has watched it dwindle. He was born in the, I don't know, the 40s or 50s. So from his childhood till now, he's really watched the Sandlot baseball game evaporate and kids walking to the store, kids running errands, kids home alone even. It has disappeared. And so he has been studying how the lack of independence, including independent mobility, as independence has gone down, anxiety and depression have gone up. And it's not just since the iPhone. So he writes all about that. So one of the other co-founders of Let Grow with me is Jonathan Haidt, who wrote The Coddling of the American Mind. And he has a new book coming out called The Anxious Generation. And I wrote a couple chapters with him. So, of course, I love the book. But the first half of the book is, I think, sort of indisputable graphs that show that kids got way more depressed and anxious and lonely after iPhones and, you know, cell phones in general, smartphones, became ubiquitous. So I actually think they're both right. I think things were going down since 60s, 70s, especially the 70s and 80s with the growing fear of crime, which, by the way, our crime rate is our homicide rate in America, which I know is higher than yours, is lower now than the 70s, 80s or 90s, something that nobody believes. But it was in the New York Times just last week. So it's going down because of a lack of independence. And there's something about independence that isn't just like, yay, I get to go get a candy bar. It's something, there's something that psychologists call the internal locus of control. Where is the locus of control in your life? Who is controlling your life? And if you have an internal locus, it's you. You know, I can do things on my own. If something bad happens, I can figure out what to do. You know, I'll be okay. That's the resilience, right? And it comes from a feeling of there's something that I'm a human being and I can make things happen, including making things better. an external locus of control. Well, the ultimate external locus of control is literally an external control. It's a prison, right? Somebody else is determining where you live and when you eat and what you do and who you live with, everything. But today's kids, I don't say that they're living in a prison, but they have a much, they're much more likely to have an external locus of control in that, you know, get up, it's time to go to school, here's your breakfast, let's get in the car, and then 6 or 8 hours of school, and then come on, get in the car again, we're going to this, or you're staying at school for homework help, come home, and then there's dinner, and then there is homework, and oftentimes it is supervised, and, you know, and I got to read 20 minutes, because that will instill a love of reading, oh yeah, that's how you do it, 20 minutes, okay, stop, you don't have to read anymore, thank God that horrible chore, which is making you love reading, is over, and now it's time for bed.
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18: Well, it's no surprise that teenagers are facing a mental health epidemic. The numbers are staggering. 30% of teenage girls and 10% of teenage boys are suffering from depression, reflecting a 150% increase since 2010. Rates of anxiety and ADHD are equally alarming. Enter Lenore Skenazy, a New York mom and founder of the Free Range Kids and Let Grow movements. Since 2008, she has been sounding the alarm about helicopter parenting and overly supervised play, which she claims is robbing children of their independence, creativity, and resiliency. Without these important skills, they are likely to become depressed, anxious, and unable to resolve conflict without adult intervention.
19: as we've deprived kids of any sense that they can handle the world without us always intervening or at least supervising, their internal locus of control ebbed away and an external locus of control came in. So I think Peter Gray is right about that. And I think John Haidt is correct that when phones came along, it seemed sort of miraculous. Here at last is the wardrobe from Narnia. You go through the wardrobe and there you are in another land. There's kids to play with, even though you're not allowed to play outside, and there's games to play, even though you're not allowed outside, and there's, new people to meet and new challenges ahead, even though you're not running an errand and you're not allowed in the store. So it feels like weirdly, just as we were clamping down almost entirely on kids' lives, they found this wormhole into the online world where they can, chat and joke and play and defy their parents and, be a little sly. And so Peter Gray thinks, yay, at least we haven't taken away that from them. And John says, until we take that away from them, that's where they'll be. And they are getting lonely and depressed and anxious. Mm-hmm. So whichever founder, let grow founder's side you believe in or fall on, it doesn't really matter because the solution is the same. And the solution in John's book is the same, which is you have to give kids more independence and more unsupervised free play for them to thrive.
1: Well, Jonathan Haidt is someone that I think a lot of people look up to. And The Coddling of the American Mind is, in my view, an important book that should be required reading. Well, him and Greg Lukianoff, who is the CEO of Fire and who was the co-author of that book, they talk a lot about what's unfolding on campus today with regards to free speech and viewpoint diversity. And it's something that really has taken center stage over the past few months. And I wanted to ask you whether you think the lack of unstructured and unsupervised play in childhood has had any effect on the way young adults are interacting on campus or what they expect from their university experience.

0: So Jonathan Haidt, to whom all praises due, was talking to Daniel Schuchman, who for 10 years was the chairman of FIRE, which fights for free speech on campus. They were both very concerned with what they were seeing on campus, and this is 6 or 7 years ago already, a certain unwillingness or unopenness to hear new ideas or even ideas that you didn't agree with, right? And so there's trigger warnings on books, there's safe spaces, there's canceling of controversial speakers. And both of them very much agreed that everybody needs to be exposed to a whole lot of ideas and to hear objections to what you're saying so that you have to even figure out why you do believe in your idea, or maybe the other side has a point, or maybe there's compromise. All these things that you hope would be happening on campus because that's a place where you're supposed to stretch your mind. And Dan was saying to John, it's like they're also going to, you know, the kids on campus are not just seemingly less open-minded. They're landing in the mental health services offices for, you know, way more percentage of them than before. And sometimes for, as Peter pointed out, smaller things like a mouse in the dorm or an argument with a roommate. And of course, you don't want to stigmatize anybody going to, you know, mental health services. And I have to say here, I'm a Jew living in New York. Do you think I've not gone to a psychiatrist? You'd be crazy. Ha ha. Like me and everybody in my family. So I have nothing against mental health services, but you also hope that there is some ability to solve some problems, without external help or without the normal external help, talking to your friends, talking to your parents or whatever. And so they were saying, you know, we can keep fighting for free speech on campus and we will, but maybe we should start at a younger age. You know, on campus, it's a late stage intervention. Kids are already anxious, already depressed and worried. So can't we start when kids are younger and try to build in more resilience and open-minded as they grow up so that by the time they come to campus and they hear, you know, somebody that they totally disagree with is speaking on, you know, on a subject that's very important to them, they go and they listen and they raise their hand and they ask respectful questions and there's a debate as opposed to don't listen to him. Don't listen to him. Or, you know, shouting the person down and throwing stones. So John said, well, you know, I read Free Range Kids. I love that woman, Lenore. And so they came to me and they said, let's start a nonprofit together that's going to try to, at a younger age, just make sure that kids grow up with a little more moxie, a little more curiosity, and a little more resilience. And I said, okay, but we have to bring in one more person, and that person is Peter Gray, little realizing that 6 years later there would be a civil war. But anyways, they met Peter Gray, and Peter, having spent his whole life studying the importance of free play, was able to explain to the point where now John Haidt says, in free play, without an adult to turn to when there's an argument or there's a hurt feeling or literally a hurt, you scrape your knee. That's how kids learn to become adults. He says that when there are adults and kids together, the adults are the adults and the kids are the kids. But when there are no adults, the kids start becoming adult. And so we decided that Let Grow would be dedicated to making it easy, normal, and legal to give kids back the independence that we think they need to grow up into competent, confident, I can't remember our exact slogan, but basically functioning adults, open-minded as well. So we came up with two things, and I say we, other people, I'm just popularizing them, came up with two wonderful ideas that work in the real world to give kids back free play and independence. And you let me know when you want me to describe them, and I will.
1: Well, now's a good time, if any.
0: So here are two ideas. And by the way, all our implementation guides, everything is free on letgrow.org. So one thing is the Let Grow experience. And this is for schools. Both of our initiatives are for schools, where the teachers give kids a homework assignment that says, go home and do something new on your own with your parents' permission, but without your parents. And it looks like it's a homework assignment for the kids, but of course, it's for the parents, right? Because until now, we were just talking about this. This last generation has sort of not seen the milestones from earlier generations where you knew that at 5 or 6, a kid could walk to school. At 7 and 8, they could start staying home alone. You know, 11, 12, they could babysit. 13. So all those milestones are buried. And the only way to unbury these ancient, you know, important milestones is to blow the dust off them, and that's what the Let Grow experience does. So the Let Grow experience is one thing that we push, and the Let Grow Play Club is the other. And

0: is just keep the schools open before or after school for all the kids, all the different age kids playing together, because that's how they've played throughout history. It wasn't just the third graders playing with the third graders back in, you know, the savannas of Africa, right? So leave it open for mixed age, no devices, free play. And in this case, there actually is an adult there, but I always picture him or her in the corner, you know, with an EpiPen scrolling through, you know, Instagram, because their job is only there like a lifeguard, right? Mm-hmm. If something terrible happens, they're there. But the kids have to figure out, what do you want to play? I don't know. Let's do this. You know, and some of them want to play with chalk, and some of them want to play with balls, and some of them are building weird things out of, you know, buckets and tape, whatever they're doing. And in that, they are discovering all these interactions we were talking about at the beginning of the podcast of, like, how to make something happen, how to get buy-in, how to compromise. And then if they have an argument and they go to the teacher, the EpiPen person in the corner, and they say, like, you know, that was my – I actually heard two teachers talking about a bucket incident recently at their, like, role play club, where these kindergartners were fighting over a bucket, and they wanted to just go in and say, you know, there's 80 buckets here. You know, we know. We bought a set of 80 buckets. There's even another orange one. But they just stood back, and they watched, and the kids fought, and she said it was, like, 7 minutes. I mean, that's a long argument. Right? That's like as long as kindergartners have been alive. Right? Now it's mine, it's mine, it's mine, it's mine. And then finally one of them, brilliant kid, went off and got another bucket. At which point, kid number two, no, that one's mine, that was mine. And they fought and they fought and they fought. And then they made it into a game. And they started picking them up and making this obstacle course and laughing and playing together. And think of all the amazing stuff that went on because an adult did not intervene.
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0: It's hard for the adult to stand back, especially we're so used to it. It's like, honey, use your indoor voice. Let's share. But I have a friend who wrote a book called The Problem with Parenting, and she says that we're trying so hard to socialize our kids. Honey, use your, you know, what word do we use? And now how do you do this? And all the shaping that we're doing of their every interaction is actually cauterizing their development because they're not going through that time that we were talking about, that wasted time. Look, you only have, you know, an hour and a half for a play club and you're wasting 7 minutes arguing. It's like, no, that 7 minutes was not wasted because it led to so much frustration and, you know, anger and all the bad things that we don't want kids to have to experience. It led from that to a solution. And for the rest of their lives, those kids are going to have that in their toolbox.
15: Lenore, I wanted to ask you about the two-income family and how having both parents working full-time affects the ability to give our kids independence. And so what I mean by that is, you know, me and my husband, we have full-time jobs. Our kids are in daycare during the week. And on weekends, there's a guilt associated with that where we want to spend all of our time with our kids because we feel bad that we're not with them during the week. And they're not getting that unsupervised playtime that, you know, you've just indicated that they need. Whereas 30 and 40 years ago, a lot of moms weren't in the workforce. They were spending much more time at home and they were probably much more open to the idea of not having their kids around because they were with them 24/7. So do you think that plays a role in the overly structured play environment that we have with young kids?
0: The era of moms not working or fewer moms working. Moms actually spent less time with their kids, right? And they didn't feel guilty about it. I think that's what may be different. Actually, whether they were working or not, really from the 70s till the, you know, the 2000s, the amount of time that college educated moms spend with their kids has doubled. And the amount of time that dads spend has, like, you know, gazillioned. So it's more guilt and expectations than reality, you know. Nobody said, oh my God, those 70s moms just aren't spending enough time, you know, with their kids. Their kids are going to feel abandoned or whatever. So first of all, try to erase some of the guilt by realizing that this new intensive idea that you should be spending all the time with your kids is new. As simple as that, right? And before that, when the kids were outside and playing and staying out till the streetlights came on, that gave you the whole swath of time, you know, afternoon, evening and weekends and summers when you think that you had to fill up the time with you coming up with, like, let's go to the Museum of Natural History and we'll study evolution. It's not that. They had time with each other and that was great. And you had time with adults and that worked out fine. So don't feel guilty about not spending enough time with your kids because no matter what you're doing, you are. Secondly, the two job paradigm is also a two income paradigm. And I think one of the reasons we feel so bad is because there's so much money that we could spend on each kid. We have smaller families and two incomes. That's different from having a large family and one income. And so that has been parlayed into the culture, including capitalism. So capitalism comes up with get a family pass, come every weekend. You know, don't you want to start crafting with your kid? Come to Crafts R Us. How about building a bear? How about building a snowman? It's all become another way of getting that dollar from a parent. And the easiest way to get any money is to make a parent feel guilty or worried that they're not doing enough for their kid, that their kid is going to be hurt, lonely, or fall behind. And so that's why we have such intensive sports programs and leagues outside of school, and that they don't end even, you know, at the end of it. They don't even end when it's dark. I was talking to a young woman who was teaching a rock climbing class indoors, and it's for like 8 to 11-year-olds. And I said, well, when is it? And she said, oh, it's just 3 days a week. I said, what time? She said, oh, from 5 to 7:30. So already we've just made something into a luxury good that parents think they're giving their kids, when I think giving your kids free time from 5 to 7:30, including maybe dinner sometime in the middle without it being, you know, the drive-through lane and eating in the car, that seems good. So try to remember that there are a lot of forces out there trying to get you to feel guilty and therefore spend, not just spend more time, but spend more money doing more things with your kids. Try to look a little skeptically at, like, is this really what my kids need? Is this really important? I was just reading Emily Oster's book, The Family Firm, because I was just on her podcast. I thought, I better read the book. And she said, come up with what's important to your family as big values. Like if eating together is important, if eating together without the television on or without devices at the table is important, that'll make other decisions easier. Like, well, if eating together dinner is important, then we're not going to sign the kids up for rock climbing from 5 to 7:30 every day. Or, you know, if we want to spend Saturdays as a, you know, a Sabbath, or Sundays as a Sabbath, then they're not going to be, you know, going to Chuck E. Cheese that day or whatever. So think about what's important to you, and then try to build your family life around that. Try to remember that there's forces of the marketplace that are going to try to make you feel bad if you don't do or buy something expensive for your kids. And then remember that throughout history, kids were spending some time with their parents, but they spent a lot more time in unstructured time with other kids. I mean, I'm talking about the savannah, so you're not going to be doing exactly that. But that was fine. They didn't have to learn everything from you. I mean, we sort of think that we better give them 3 million words, which I think we've done in this podcast, and that we better give them 3 million hours. And since we didn't get it on Tuesday night because I had to go to the PTA meeting, I better make it up by waking up early on Saturday and starting out with a game of chutes and ladders. That's not the truth. They have always learned, even from the kids a little older from them, even from the kids who you don't think are so nice, but it's all part of the sweep of life. And we have narrowed it down to the sweep of mom and dad. And that's new and unusual and unnecessary. So try to free yourself up from the guilt. Try to find some other families who feel the same way you do. Try to have fun with them while the kids have fun elsewhere, not directly with you. Try not to solve their problems, except if they're 1.5 and 3.5, sometimes you have to. And try to get Let Grow going in your school, because, like I said, it's free. And you have you have Peter Gray and John Haidt thinking about what is most important for kids in this problem, in this era of a collective problem. We can't give them freedom and we can't give them play. Here are two easy ways to give them back, and to give them back to all kids at once. And so it changes the culture in a nice fell swoop, and it doesn't cost money. So that's why I'm on your blog. And that's why I'm on your podcast. And that's why I keep talking about this, because the answers are pretty simple. We just have to do them.
15: Thank you, Lenore. This conversation has been so educational and informative. And you've given me and so many other parents the tools, I think, that we need to help give our kids that all important independence and resiliency to help them succeed later in life. So thank you so much for coming on the podcast today.
0: Well, you know, I'm taking you. I'm really glad when I can get the word out. So thanks, and thanks for asking good questions.
15: Well, that wraps up today's dialogue. I want to thank our guest, Lenore Skenazy. You've given us a lot to think about. 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
21: From the National Newsroom of the Canadian Press, I'm Don Mitchell. German authorities say the suspect in the deadly Berlin Pride attack that killed one person and left 29 injured was shot and killed by police during a confrontation in a suburb of the city. ABC foreign correspondent Britt Clinette is in Berlin and says authorities are looking for others who may have been involved.
22: Police surrounding this mangled car they say was used in that deadly terror attack in Germany at a Pride parade that killed one person and injured over two dozen. It took authorities less than 24 hours to track down a suspect on the west side of the city. He was shot and killed after charging at police with a knife. Police are now investigating whether there was another suspect involved.
21: Tonight, tributes are pouring in from across Germany for the victims in a growing memorial at the scene. German Chancellor Friedrich Merz weighed in, calling it a despicable act. Police say two Toronto Jewish-owned bakeries were damaged overnight. Investigators say the first location of the same bakery chain was struck by gunfire in the area of Yonge Street and St. Clair Avenue West. The other location in the area of Bathurst Street and Steeles Avenue West had a window broken. Police say no injuries were reported. Two mosques in the Israeli-occupied West Bank villages of Kusra and Kur were damaged in overnight arson attacks by suspected Israeli settlers. The Kusra Mosque also had messages spray-painted on it referencing an Israeli soldier killed on Friday. The alleged arson follows a surge in regional violence that recently left four Palestinians and two Israeli soldiers dead. In response, Israeli forces fanned out across the territory, closing major roads and arresting more than 70 Palestinians. The escalating conflict has prompted urgent appeals for peace and international diplomatic pressure from Arab and European leaders, as well as Pope Leo XIV. Israel is pitching itself to Canada as a technology partner, but tensions persist over wars in the Middle East.
23: Israeli Ambassador Ido Moed says his country's relationship with Canada is at its lowest point in nearly 80 years. Canada accuses Israel of grave violations of international law, while Israel argues Ottawa is taking steps that undermine prospects for peace. Still, Moed says he believes the Carney government has some interest in collaborating with Israel on AI. That could involve companies working together to boost defenses against cyber attacks, or Israeli tech firms helping Canadian towns and cities use data to better manage traffic. Jason White, The Canadian Press.
21: And 1 year into her job as commander of the Royal Canadian Air Force, Lieutenant General Jamie Spicer-Blanchet says she can see an immediate effect of the federal government's big defense spending boost. In an interview, she says RCAF aircraft are spending much more time in the air than they have in previous years, in large part due to the influx of funding.
24: By having this money, we were able to generate, you know, more spare parts and more flying hours, and that results in more experienced personnel, more upgrades, more, you know, more readiness.
21: NATO says Canada met its alliance spending commitment for the first time this year by shelling out the equivalent of 2% of GDP on defense. This is the Canadian Press.
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26: Welcome to the CEO Series. I'm Carl Moore from McGill University. Each week, the CEO Series takes you inside the minds and lives of some of Canada, and indeed the world's top leaders, to discuss strategy, leadership, and today's pressing business issues. And some of the world's top leaders have spent time with us, like Justin Trudeau, Mohamed Yunus, Nobel Prize winner, and current president of Bangladesh, and Sir Richard Branson. This show gives you a thin, well, perhaps not so thin slice, the kind of thoughtful leaders leading some of the more interesting organizations Today, I'm delighted to be at the U of T with Susan Christofferson, until very recently, Dean at the Rotman School of Management at the University of Toronto. Susan has published in top finance journals and cited in many renowned publications, including the New York Times, the Wall Street Journal, and Bloomberg News Service, and was an old colleague of mine at McGill a few years ago. We won't go into that. Susan, tell us about your early years. Where are you from, and what did your family do when you were a girl?
2: So, thanks so much, and it's great to be here with you, Carl. So I grew up in British Columbia, in Kamloops, and was the daughter of a gold miner, prospector. And my mom was management consultant, a teacher, as well as she ended up moving into leadership consulting. So did a lot of leadership workshops with leaders within the BC government and many different organizations.
26: Okay.
2: So a very different background from both sides. Learning the hard knocks of working in the mining industry, as well as the importance of leadership in our organizations.
26: Kamloops, it's a small town. My brother lives in Abbotsford, which is small, but Kamloops is even smaller. More. How did you end up going to university from there? What was the vision that got you to go there?
2: Well, I'm an adventurer. I like trying new things and trying, changing. I was attracted, tried to go to different universities. People had told me a lot about Queen's University. It was, sort of thought of as a great place for young people to start out. And it, I got a scholarship there, and that just sort of sealed the deal.
26: Okay. So how big of a move was it from Kamloops to, I mean, Kingston's not a big, big place. But it's a big university. How much of a shock was that to the system?
2: It was a big shock. I mean, moving across the country, at that time there were no cell phones.
26: Yeah.
2: So, keeping in touch with mom and dad, across the country was, weekly phone calls here and there. I can still remember flying across, landing in Toronto Pearson, and then having to make my way down to Union Station and sort of feeling very... like everything here was big, Union Station, a lot of strange, people and things. It just seemed like I was a bit out of sorts. But once I took the train up and landed in Kingston, was, not too long until I found some friends and got in with, people that I liked. And I think it was really an important thing that I, ability to sort of go into a new environment and be able to learn, about different people and get yourself out of your comfort zone.
26: Okay.
2: And I think that actually sort of set me up for doing the same on many different occasions over the course of my life.
26: So what did you study at Queen's?
2: I studied economics, but I didn't start out that way. I started out as a French major.
26: Okay.
2: Growing up in Kamloops, I really thought I was good at French until I moved to the East Coast and realized there were actually people that could really speak French.
26: Yeah.
2: And so that was, I realized I probably had stronger or strengths more in the area of math and science.
26: So what was your first job after Queen's?
2: Queen's, it was, I ended up graduating. I actually went and did more work in Belgium, spent a year as a scholar in Belgium, and then went back and did my master's degree at UBC. And then spent 2 years working for the government in Ottawa before I did my PhD down in Philadelphia. So sort of did a bunch of different things. But my first job after undergraduate was working in a call center for Bell, taking in all of, as one of their managers, taking in all of the complaints that people had. And that was a different learning experience in terms of dealing with people with difficult conversations.
26: So you've been a scholar and academic for a few decades now. What brought you to say, I'd like to pursue that and do a PhD and pursue that kind of life?
2: So, again, I moved to do my PhD from working in the government. I liked working in the government. It was, but I realized that I missed the academic life, the ability to really think deeply about a problem and sort of didn't see myself moving up in the ranks within the Department of Finance, and so applied to different business schools for my PhD and got into Wharton, and then found out that it was a good school. and decided that that's really what I wanted. I really missed the academic lifestyle, and you know, obviously really love it because I'm still in it as a professor.
3: But something where research and thought and making the world a better place through looking at something seriously and in depth is something that appealed to you as an academic. I'm just curious, what are your boys up to? Did they follow your footsteps a bit, or?
2: So I've got, yes, and you know, I would sort of say, and my late husband, who was also a professor. So I've got two boys, one of whom is also pursuing his PhD at MIT in AI safety. So not in finance, but, you know, sort of looking at AI, which is obviously a big, you know, area of concern and a big topic these days. Interesting that he got into the area of safety before it really became kind of the big buzzword out there. And then the other one actually just started and working in the finance industry in New York, and he's trading with Morgan Stanley. So I guess in some ways they're both kind of doing a cross-section, one in finance and one doing the PhD.
3: Okay. And they would, their father was Danish, so they have European and U.S. and Canada. So they have lots of places they could live.
2: Yes, but no, well, just Canadian Danish passports.
3: Okay, so that's good. So you've had positions at McGill, at Copenhagen Business School, and now here at Rotman. How has business schools evolved in the last 10 years? And you've been dean for about five. So how have they evolved? How have they changed? And then secondly, where should they go in the future and from where you're sitting?
2: Well, so we both had our colleague, Henry Mintzberg.
3: Yes.
2: Who
3: I had dinner with him last night. It's a small world.
2: Well, you know, certainly of high regard. You know, I would sort of say several decades ago, he was, you know, talking about the relevance of the MBA program. And, you know, I think that's one of the big things that business schools are really facing is sort of what is the MBA? What does it mean? I would sort of say two decades ago, there was incredible growth in that degree. You couldn't have enough MBAs going out. I think now you're sort of seeing a shrinkage. Mm-hmm. And really, it's not that we don't need MBAs. We still need leadership skills and training, but maybe not necessarily at the same scale that we saw them two decades ago. But many of the business schools have built themselves around a big and vibrant MBA. And so that's really meant that business schools have needed to transition themselves.
3: Has the U of T started some other masters beyond the MBA?
2: Yeah, so that was, I think, one of the big things that I sort of hope to leave as a lasting legacy here at Rotman. I, as vice dean, so I was vice dean for 5 years prior to becoming dean, in that 10 years of being on our third floor or the dean's floor, I introduced six new programs, six of our 11 graduate programs. And all of those were sort of in more specialized, pre-experienced types of programs where you are seeing growth.
3: Yeah.
2: And part of that is, you know, Rotman has now taken on a new strategy to reduce the size of its MBA. Not with the intention of, you know, taking that to zero, but with the intention of really focusing on quality and the leadership and making it, you know, the pinnacle degree that we offer, and focusing in on specialized and pre-experienced programs.
3: So it's something where my undergrads tell me that the master's is the new bachelor's. And many of them look at saying, I'm going to do a master's because my generation, a lot of people have masters. So it's something which pre-experienced degrees, and we have three of them as well in the business school at McGill. It allows you, our son did physics at McGill, then a degree in data analytics right afterwards, and now works in data analytics, which is a hot area. So it's a great area to be in. So that's clearly a positive thing for their generation. But as parents, we have to help them another year or two. So that's, you know, so. But the students here are among some of the smartest young people, not only in Canada, but around. Like, I taught at Oxford many years. My students at McGill are equal to my students at Oxford. And I think U of T is absolutely the same league. Just great young people.
2: Yeah.
3: That we're sending out into the world. maybe smarter than you and I, but we won't go there. But, you know, really wonderful young people.
2: With the new master's program. I mean, that was one of the big strategic priorities for the school, was really focusing in on this Master of Management.
3: Yeah.
2: Which is that we've got this new program that students can take, you know, like your son who was in physics, taking, you know, 1 year post undergraduate to give them some business training and to sort of help them out in the workforce. And that, I think, is really increasingly, you're seeing that a lot in Europe,
3: yeah.
2: But I do see a lot of potential. And like you said, the reason that there's such a high potential for this Masters of Management program is that we have such a wide array of exceptional undergraduate students who would benefit from a year of training. In addition, one of the things that we've also introduced is a new 1 year MBA program, which is basically, you know, similar to the second year of the MBA with an extra emphasis on leadership. So for these Master of Management students, I can say, if you did well in that, come back in a couple of years after you have the work experience and you can enter a 1 year MBA. So we're sort of creating stackability within our degrees, but we're also catering to this new demand for the 4+1, where students want the 4 years of undergrad plus 1 year of a master's degree. And this seems to be really, you know, sort of targeting a new market.
3: What's interesting is a lot of students will come from other universities to McGill because mm-hmm. they have a degree from Carleton or whatever. Now they add a McGill
2: yeah.
3: brand to it, and the McGill experience is the same in U of T.
2: Yeah.
3: That you may have gone to McGill, but go to U of T. You
2: yeah.
3: have two of the best schools in the world
2: yeah.
3: on your resume, and you have the networks and that come with that and all that. So
2: yeah. No, and I think it really allows us to focus on, you know, attracting the best and the brightest and really working on the undergraduates that we have here, because that's truly a strength. For both, you know, McGill, U of T, and many of the large universities
3: yeah.
2: across Canada, and trying to scale, you know, and especially in the area of the STEM and sciences, you know, thinking about how do we provide them with business skills.
3: Today, I'm delighted to be speaking with Susan Christofferson. Until about a week ago, Dean of the Rotman School of Management, now Professor and President Advisor of Innovation Investments at the University of Toronto. I'm Carl Moore from McGill University, and you're listening to the CEO series. Next up, I'll ask Susan how she approached strategy as dean of a top business school and how Rotman is leveraging AI across its research and teaching.
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3: Hello again, you're listening to the CEO Series, and today I'm sitting down with Susan Christofferson, until very recently Dean of the Rotman School of Management at the U of T, and now Professor and Presidential Advisor of Innovation Investments at the University of Toronto. So we teach strategy at business schools. You do it. So, like, how do you do strategy at a business school? Because you have all these experts on strategy. You have all these very educated, opinionated people.
2: Yeah.
3: But you actually have to do it. It's a responsibility of the dean. How do you do strategy here? Take us through that.
2: So it is very difficult to be the dean of a business school because you have all sorts of experts out there who can tell you exactly how, what it is to be a leader.
3: Yeah.
2: And all the pros and cons of different strategies. I think you do strategy at a business school just like you do strategy in an organization. You evaluate, where are our strengths? What are the areas that we want to play? Where do we want to win? Think about, us as a business. We are a business, yeah. Right? We're a non-for-profit business, or, in a charitable organization. But still, we have to balance out where are the areas that we can play and win.
3: Yeah.
2: And that, I think we could see sort of the size of our MBA was not aligned with the size of the market. And we've sort of worked now to sort of think about how do we create that as a truly pinnacle degree here,
3: yeah.
2: Where we are focused on the leadership training that we can provide, but then leverage the strengths, the analytical, the research strengths mm-hmm. of our faculty. I mean, just recently we were ranked, in the top 10, globally. And where is that research strength? What's a lot in that those specialized degrees, right? And bringing that to bear within our programs. And that, that strategy though is sort of figuring out, okay, this is an area where we're not able to compete. Let's make it a place where we can compete. And then what do we need? How are we going to sort of manage, the budget?
3: And you would hire some faculty in that area over time. It takes a little bit longer, but yeah. Having the right profs is helpful.
2: Of course, you want to sort of make sure that you have the complement. We were very fortunate in that. I think we do have a lot of people, but obviously, as programs build, you sort of have to make sure your complement's there. Yeah. The stress for us, though, is that because we are faculty, we hire them, for a lifetime. You have to make sure that when you're hiring people, you're hiring them understanding you have the programming that, that they can teach in and that we can sort of make sure that we can manage over the long haul.
3: But we hire assistant professors and they get tenure or they don't.
2: Mm-hmm.
3: But it's unusual in the sense if you don't get tenure, you have to leave within a year or so.
2: Yeah.
3: And we like you, you're friends, but it's a very black and white thing, which business has as well to some degree. But that's a tough thing to have to sit down with. But I guess you wouldn't do it. It would be the area coordinator that would sit down and say, John, it just hasn't worked out.
2: Well, I mean, we have a very, very rigorous process for doing evaluations of our faculty, which our vice dean of faculty would oversee.
3: Yeah.
2: But there is many different touch points. It's not just at the time.
3: So it doesn't come as it's not a surprise.
2: It's never a surprise, yeah. Right? There's different touch points and you never want any kind of, anything where you're dealing with people. That was one thing that I learned a lot from being in the decanal role. You want to give lots of, feedback, input, opportunity for people to improve, so you want to help, faculty members, staff members, everyone along the journey.
3: Yeah.
2: So
3: how do you manage superstars? Now, any organization like a law firm has one or two superstars. You have some genuine superstars here that are names like Roger Martin was known around the world and Richard Florida and so on. You have names that, but we all have to deal with egos,
2: mm-hmm.
3: but some egos actually, they are well known. Like mm-hmm. there's some, like Henry is a great guy who is hugely famous, but he's really down to earth, a nice person. But, how do you manage the superstars in an organization?
2: You have to provide them, you have to recognize that, they bring a lot of visibility to the school for whatever reasons, provide them with the respect there, but sort of, and provide them with the latitude to do what they do well.
3: Yeah.
2: But still, ask of them, I think in a respectful environment, where, places where they can really benefit the university. And so those, those conversations. But, honestly, I've been blessed with having fantastic colleagues.
3: Okay.
2: People who, for the most part, if you ask of them, they really believe in the institution. And that's the important thing is getting everybody on board. We may not see eye to eye on every issue.
3: Yeah.
2: But if we believe in the mission and the benefit of leading, a great school and sort of trying to sort of compete at the highest levels, we need everybody on board.
3: Okay. So we live in a VUCA world, volatile, uncertain, complex, and ambiguous. I would say to older people, the world's gone nuts. Mm-hmm. But with undergraduates, that's a microaggression.
2: Yeah.
3: And I can say to them, we live in a VUCA world. And they go, okay, that's true.
2: Yeah.
3: How do you manage? Is the world gone nuts compared to 20 years ago? Is it a different place? Or am I overstating that in a sense?
2: No, I definitely think that it's a different place. I think one of the things that I tell students and that I advise them is you need to be ready for change. And you need to prepare yourself. And also, you know, everyone's concerned about AI. How is that going to impact my job? How is it going to impact my future? But I still think that at the core, we as human beings want to relate to one another at a human level. And so even when the world is going crazy and there's volatility and uncertainty, I think working on the interpersonal skills, making sure that you become the person that people go to when you have different, you know, when people are looking for connections. So building that network. I can't overemphasize how important that is. And I think it's even more important now that we're dealing with a time which is particularly volatile, because the more that you can sort of make yourself invaluable and also someone who can, who has the interpersonal skills to adapt to the changes that are coming, is going to make you, you know, somebody that positions themselves well in the future. And that's regardless of what technical skills you might need to take, right? So of course we all need to learn, you know, the newest AI and how that is. But in some ways, I think AI is actually helping us not need to have as many technical skills because it can do much of the technical work for us. So I think doubling down on some of those interpersonal skills that make you more human are probably the things that are going to help you adapt to the changes that are coming.
3: So Susan, did you use AI in your work a bit?
2: Yes, I do. Absolutely.
3: And clearly there's faculty looking at AI here.
2: Mm-hmm. Yes.
3: Is the Rotman School using AI kind of to help do some of its work and its processes?
2: Yes. So I think one of the things certainly that we had started is looking at, and I think the new interim dean, Joe Milner, will be sort of looking at is really how are we going to use this to improve, create efficiencies, and, you know, help us do our work better. So there's lots of things we were looking at, you know, creating different agents. Yeah. You could think of it in careers. How can you use it to sort of help students prepare better for their career, interviews? How can you help us with our recruiting and admissions? Even as a dean, I was using it to help with different speeches where people, you know, would provide me with notes and the AI would help put it more into my own voice, which might be difficult for somebody who doesn't know me that well to do. So there's lots of ways in which we can have it help us do our work better. I still don't think that, you know, there's a lot of concern about whether that's job replacement. I do think we need to think about what our workflows are. What work are we doing that we don't particularly need to be doing, and how can we improve our workflows to sort of make the organization sort of be able to achieve more with the given resources that we have.
3: Today I'm delighted to be speaking with Susan Christofferson, until very recently Dean of the Rotman School of Management, now Professor and Presidential Advisor of Innovation Investments at the University of Toronto. I'm Carl Moore from McGill University, and you're listening for the CEO Series. Next up, we'll discuss the uncertainty facing today's job market and the leadership lessons Susan has carried through a decade of leadership in senior academic administration.
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0: you know, people probably more so now than before, where it was more, you know, buildings, names on things.
1: Yeah.
0: But now it's really about inspiring, about being part of something that's going to be better for the country. And, you know, I think especially now we're really at this moment in time where there's a lot of interest in trying to build a better future for Canada. And so the more that you can lean into that, how can you leverage the university to benefit Canada? Part of the reason why I'm excited about my new role, you know, in looking at commercialization and how universities can be used for economic growth within the country.
1: Today, I'm delighted to be speaking with Susan Christofferson, former dean until about a week ago of the Rotman School of Management, now professor and presidential advisor of innovation investments at the University of Toronto. I'm Carl Moore from McGill University, and you're listening to the CO Series. Next up, we'll look at Rotman's initiatives on Indigenous leadership and the implementation of its Indigenous task force and how the role of dean differs from that of vice dean.
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1: Hello again, you're listening to the CEO Series, and today I'm sitting down with Susan Christofferson, until very recently Dean of the Rotman School of Management at the U of T, and now Professor and Presidential Advisor of Innovation Investments at the University of Toronto.
5: So something with some of the moves by the administration in the U.S., the Prime Minister is saying we need to trade more with other middle economies. Mm-hmm. There's kind of a shift coming, we think.
0: Mm-hmm.
5: So part of what you're doing is saying we see that shift and people are more willing to support Canada and the U of T and other schools in our, how do we make Canada strong again?
0: Yeah.
5: I don't know if it needs to be made again, but how do we keep Canada strong more positively? So what you're seeing the Prime Minister and whatnot makes sense from your viewpoint?
0: Yeah, absolutely. And lean in, because you've got, you know, a country which is unified, not only, I say unified because there's definitely some political angst here within our own country. But, you know, the fact that the U.S. has sort of taken such a, you know, a different approach, in terms of its collaboration with Canada and trade with Canada has unified us in many ways, as a country. And we should leverage that.
5: Yeah.
0: Canada was lagging in its productivity for decades. And so this is the time to try to turn that around.
5: Okay.
0: Because you have, more political buy-in from people sort of saying, yeah, we need to, you know, stand on our own 2 feet and we need to invest in our own innovation and research and we need to, build things here, invest in our defense. And so I think this is really the time. And so I completely agree with the direction that he's taken.
5: We were talking earlier about, the COVID, and we all had to work from home.
0: Mm-hmm.
5: You're here in your office. I go most 5 days a week, but I'm old school, it seems. Mm-hmm. Do you have a policy about working from home and being in the office? Have you encouraged people to be more here?
0: Yes. Yeah, so the president, you know, in the fall, sort of had a back to campus policy, which, you know, certainly we have alternative working arrangements where staff can work from home, but the idea is to be on campus as much as possible. You know, this is an in-person institution and we pride ourselves on delivering in person. And we also think that this is better for, in the long run, for the students, because as I said, you know, your value is going to be able to connect and contact and have a strong network with other people. And the best place to do that, one of the better places to do that, is in a university setting.
5: Yeah.
0: So we should have people in person. But with that said, you know, obviously technology has allowed us to work apart, and so having some flexibility. But there is a balance. I mean, one of the things, it's actually been more difficult bringing faculty back together because we don't have as much, you know, many of them, you know, work. And so, you know, trying to think about ways where we can encourage people to come back and see the benefits of being back in person in the building, to create a collegial environment where we can exchange ideas.
5: A big thing at McGill is Indigenous Studies. And is that something where Rotman's put some effort into thinking about Indigenous leadership and things like that? Is that an issue here?
0: Yeah, I mean, Indigenous, you know, it's a very complex issue. It's something I set out an Indigenous task force in 2022, just after I started, you know, which had some recommendations. We still have a long ways to go in sort of meeting all of those recommendations. But I think even just creating awareness within our own faculty and staff about the hardships facing the Indigenous people, what's our role in terms of educating as a university. But I would say, you know, we're on a very, very early part of that journey, and there's certainly more that could be done.
5: Yeah, for sure. What is your new position?
0: Mm-hmm.
5: And what do you do in it?
0: So I've just started as the new presidential advisor on innovation investments. I'm now in day 8 or 9 of that role. I shouldn't say that. I started January 1, so I had about 6 months of overlap with my role as dean and the new role. But the whole, you know, idea is that the University of Toronto is an incredible source of innovation and research. I mean, AI was really, you know, born here at the University of Toronto. Now, it's been commercialized elsewhere in the world.
5: Yeah.
0: So how can we leverage the power of this university, its research capabilities, to create new innovation and, you know, commercial opportunities? And how do we figure out how to get them to grow here in Canada? It's a very difficult question. This is a question that, you know, not just me, but many other people have looked at. And so I'm looking at different models, you know, Berkeley, Stanford, Harvard, Oxford, Cambridge, different models of how capital from industry interacts with universities to invest in research and innovation, with the hopes that we can sort of accelerate the commercialization that we're doing here at the university. I have to say, there is, you know, one of the things I've been learning is we're doing a lot here at the University of Toronto, but there's ways for us, you know, for the scale and size to do more of it and to think about how to do that. And I'm really energized by the energy and drive of our new president, first woman in the role, and that is really inspiring me to sort of take on this role to support her in building commercial activity around the university.
5: What's her name, and what did she do before the U of T presidency?
0: So President Melanie Wooden, she was previously the dean at the Faculty of Arts and Science. And actually, I was really fortunate. So we actually both started off as vice deans at the same time. So she was the vice dean at Arts and Science, and I was one here. And then she became dean, I became dean. And then, you know, just last year, she was put into the position of president.
5: Okay.
0: And first president, I'll say again, after 200 years. So the university's been around for 200 years next year, and it's pretty remarkable.
5: It's hard to fathom almost. So are you an introvert or extrovert, Susan?
0: I'm both.
5: Okay, an ambivert. Okay.
0: Yes,
5: but genuinely, like, you like people, like being with you, get energy, but there's times that you're the scholar and the sitting thinking.
0: So I could say, like, I love being with people. I get so much energy from being around people. I want to be up at the front, you know, whether I'm speaking, dancing, you know, I just love being in a room full of people, and I get energy from that. And so going to a cocktail, making small talk, none of that, you know, bothers me. But I do know that if I only do that, I get drained.
5: Okay.
0: So I need the time, the quiet time, to think deeply about a problem, to evaluate it, to consult. And that's the sort of introvert side, the part of me that's the scholar that likes to think deeply, just sort of come up with an answer. I don't like just, you know, sort of coming up off the cuff with something.
5: Okay.
0: But really, you know, sort of delving deep and sort of thinking about things.
5: We think about physical health and you go to the gym or something.
0: Yes.
5: From time to time. Okay. So, but we're more thinking these about mental health, that the physical needs to look after, but how do you look after your mental health? Is there anything you do to keep yourself mentally in balance and not tipping over the edge?
0: I think, you know, I've always wanted to, thought about writing a book on retirement, because I think retirement, we talk about your physical health, we talk about your financial health, but it's also this mental health, which I think of as really coming from your social interactions, making sure you keep those social connections, you know, friends, that you're always re-energizing those, especially in a leadership position. It's a very lonely position. You know, many times you're sort of left alone with a decision. Because you're so busy, you often are letting go of those different relationships that you might have, or not be able to continue to see people at the same level that you were able to see that before, you know, moving to have a leadership position. But I think if you want to keep mentally healthy, it's really important to make sure it's as much as about setting aside time to, you know, go for your bike ride or your pickleball match or whatever, but it's the social time. So, you know, for me, I've really benefited from, you know, having a good group of friends, a book club, my pickleball group, because it's just nice. And even your leadership teams, where you can talk to people at a much more casual level.
5: Okay. So there's times you kind of escape it all, and they know you as Susan, the pickleball player.
0: Yes.
5: And they probably know you're a dean, but it's kind of like whatever.
0: Yeah.
5: It doesn't matter. We like Susan. She has a good sense of humor.
0: Yeah.
5: That sort of thing. And
0: a killer serve.
5: Okay. Do you play doubles or?
0: Doubles.
5: Okay.
0: Good. But.
5: No, I hurt my knee playing pickleball. So older men, I know a lot of older guys are hurting themselves in pickleball by being a bit too assertive.
0: They do call it cripple ball.
5: But. Yeah. No, there's some truth to it. So how's it different being dean than vice dean? Because the vice dean, you work for the dean, but then you're sitting in the office. How different was it to be the person?
0: You know, it's funny. I remember thinking, it's just, you know, a couple more responsibilities. But it's not just that. It's the attitude, the idea that you then become the face of the school. You are going to set the direction, the tone. I really became very self-aware of what I was wearing. I'd always wear my Rotman pin because I was the person representing the school, making sure that I had a bright pink bag, often wearing pink clothes. You start to really think like I am, you know, part of the brand of the school. And that was a real difference in being the vice dean. You know, I could show up and, you know, not thinking that every time, you know, I'm walking, I'm representing, you know, the school. So I always needed to be on, always on. In addition, you're dealing with a much broader range of issues, that you truly start to see some of the, you know, darker sides of, you know, the different school. And in the end, you know, there were many sleepless nights, you know, different concerns, worries about the school. You know, are our students going to come? We had a lot of financial stresses because of various, you know, the international student caps, the, unprecedented inflation. We had the tuition freeze. I mean, I said it was the deanship of lemons, in that there was a lot of external lemons thrown at us, but it was my job to make lemonade.
5: Yeah.
0: And that's, you know, what I really set out to do. You know, I think of it as a period of resilience and reinvention, and just knowing that the buck stopped with me and it was my decision on some stuff. You know, sometimes that left you with a pit in your stomach.
5: Yeah.
0: But I also, you know, I absolutely love the job.
1: This has been the CEO Series. Thank you for meeting with us today. Susan, it's been a pleasure to get caught up. We also like to thank our producer, Aya Ibrahim, and our scriptwriter, Stephanie Richey. Thank you, as always, for tuning into the CEO Series. A la prochaine.
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9: Tonight marked a gear up burn, the race against time to try and put out the flames. From hillsides to homes, fires rage just outside of tourist towns in Spain and France. And how the firefight is going in Canada. Plus, the art of finding a fake.
10: Anytime we can take a fake painting off the market to help stabilize the market.
9: Why forgeries are becoming more common and how experts are now using AI to find the phonies. And when it comes to coffee, how much is too much?
11: I'm not sure, probably one or two.
9: How many cups a day could keep the doctor away?
4: CTV National News with Heather Butts. Reporting tonight, Mirella Fernandez.
9: Good evening. We begin in France, where they're calling the firefight David versus Goliath. There and in Spain, they have been battling huge wildfires for days, and the battle seems never ending. More than 325,000 people have had to flee. This is a new fire that ignited overnight in eastern Spain, where blistering summer heat has dried out the landscape, making it easy for fires to feed. To the north, you can't see the flames in central Madrid, but you can smell the smoke, something a Canadian tourist thought she left behind.
12: It was really bad in Toronto and just the Ontario region in general. We thought we left the bad air quality, and then we came here. So it's unfortunate to just and sad just to see how our world is changing.
9: Shifting winds crippled the efforts of firefighters in southwestern France as they tried to rein in a monster fire, one that has already burned an area four times the size of Paris. This emergency shelter in Bordeaux is home to even more evacuees today. 55,000 people had to suddenly flee overnight.
13: Ce matin, je me suis réveillé.
9: This retiree says, I wanted to take toiletries. They said, leave it. I took my medicine. That's it. And then I had to leave. 3 o'clock in the morning, I was already in their car. Officials say hundreds of homes have burned to the ground, and there could be more, with the south expecting another heat wave. And in a first for France, a pyrocumulonimbus has been spotted. That's a gigantic fire cloud that creates its own winds and lightning and starts more fires. Now, help is on the way for crews battling out-of-control wildfires in B.C. About 200 people will be joining the response, more than 100 of them from Mexico.
14: That includes 114 approximate personnel that will be going to BC for August 3rd. So making sure that the resources are able to mobilize where need lies.
15: Two wildfires near Clinton, BC have now merged a day after flames destroyed properties on the outskirts of the village. Residents of the nearby community of 70 Mile House have been urged to get ready to leave if the fire continues to grow. Two Jewish-owned businesses have been attacked in Toronto. It has left the community shaken. As CTV's Beth McDonnell tells us, these are being looked at as possible hate crimes.
16: Shattered glass spills onto the sidewalk at Kiva's Bagel Bar, a Jewish-owned bakery at Yonge and St. Clair in Midtown Toronto, the result of overnight gunfire.
17: It happened at 1 in the morning. I heard 3 gunshots at 1 a.m. But having said that, I heard nothing after, no sirens, nothing. And then I wake up this morning and here's this whole thing with the police.
16: A second location at Steeles and Bathurst under the same name was also targeted. There, a front door window was broken. Both incidents are being investigated by police as possible hate-motivated crimes.
18: It feels very personal to me. I could have been in there, or anybody in this neighborhood. It could have been daytime as opposed to nighttime.
19: This is where we come for our food, and we feel threatened and unsafe.
16: When it comes to hate-motivated crimes, Toronto Police data shows the Jewish community is the most targeted group. In 2025, anti-Jewish incidents represented more than 80% of religiously motivated hate crimes. It's a phenomenon the Center for Israel and Jewish Affairs says is increasing because of terrorism and at times sponsored by the Republic of Iran. Last month, police reported dozens of shootings are being carried out in gun-for-hire schemes at synagogues, Jewish schools, and the U.S. consulate. The center believes there is a correlation between conflict in the Middle East and violence here.
20: Nothing can justify crimes being perpetrated against Canadians on Canadian soil.
16: Officers say the investigation is in the early stages and the Guns and Gangs unit is involved. The connection for now, the incidents happened at the same local chain. It's not clear which shop was targeted first, exactly when overnight, or why, although public safety is a central focus.
20: We're going to be increasing our police presence to conduct the investigation for what happened here. And you can also expect an increased presence of police around those locations.
21: I've spoken with the owner of the building. They are incredibly upset about what happened. I mean, this really shakes the foundation of the community.
16: Some local residents are fed up.
19: It's infuriating. This has got to stop in this city. And it's only going to stop when our government starts to clamp down on what's going on.
16: Police are urging anyone with information or video to come forward. Beth McDonnell, CTV News, Toronto.
15: The man believed to have carried out a deadly attack in Berlin this weekend has been shot and killed by police. Authorities say the 21-year-old had a record of extremist activity. He was tracked down in a Berlin suburb almost a full day after the attack downtown. Police say the German citizen drove a van into a crowd near a Pride festival and then lashed out with a machete. A woman was killed and at least 29 others were injured. Mourners gathered at a memorial near the scene today, carrying pride flags and laying flowers. The Prime Minister posted this today saying the attack at the Christopher Street Day Festival in Berlin is horrific. No one should face hatred or violence because of who they are or who they love. And the Prime Minister has announced 3 federal by-elections will be held on August 31st. The 3 ridings are North Vancouver, Capilano in BC, Beaches East York in Ontario, and Chicoutimi-Laford in Quebec. The Liberals currently hold a slim majority in Parliament and will need to win at least one of the races to maintain control of the House. If at first you don't succeed, try and try again. And that's what authorities will do tomorrow, which is when the Gordie Howe International Bridge is set to officially open. The new bridge links Windsor, Ontario to Detroit, Michigan, and will be a key route for trade. But as CTV's Jeremy Chiron reports, some aren't convinced it will open as planned.
22: One!
23: The ribbon has been cut. The milestone marked with a Canadian celebration Friday. Officially opening the Gordie Howe Bridge to traffic is all that remains.
0: It's huge. Not just as a structure, it's huge economically as well.
23: The bridge's opening will add a fifth crossing point to what is the busiest international trade corridor in North America. The Windsor-Detroit crossing accounts for about one-third of all trade between Canada and the U.S., about $1 billion a day.
2: And the amount of trade that flows at the Blue Water Bridge here in Sarnia Point Everett and in Windsor is vital to the Canadian economy. So, again, fingers crossed.
23: Fingers crossed that the bridge actually opens, that is. History is a cause for concern here. This bridge's opening has been delayed several times. A scheduled ceremony last month was called off at the 11th hour by the Trump administration. The president wanted a new deal.
2: Given the rhetoric out of the White House the last 24 hours on wildfires again and more tariffs, will this actually transpire? That is a big issue.
23: This weekend, in the final hours, there is hope, but caution too, on both sides of the Detroit River.
3: I don't know how much influence our president will have on the opening up tomorrow, but I know that the American people are anxious for that to happen.
23: Businesses in Windsor hoping to benefit from a fresh flow of visitors, waiting with bated breath.
5: I keep saying I'm just gonna believe it when I see it, but I am very hopeful that tomorrow's the day.
23: U.S. officials were uninvited from Friday's ceremony after Trump's latest tariff threats. This former U.S. ambassador and governor of Michigan was one of them.
24: This is a fabulous piece of architecture. It's a towering symbol of our friendship, and no amount of political rhetoric in Washington is going to change that.
23: The bridge has so far served as a symbol, though not a good one, an example rather of the continued trade tension between the countries. Monday's opening, some hope, can help turn a page. Morella?
15: All right, CTV's Jeremy Sherrod in Ottawa tonight. Getting major infrastructure built takes years, but there is a push to get an oil pipeline out of Alberta built much faster. The CEO of the Crown Corporation overseeing the proposed project spoke exclusively to CTV, saying it could and should be built. But as CTV's Mike LeCouture reports, there are some pretty huge hurdles that would have to be cleared.
25: There's a very, very compelling case for the new pipeline.
23: In an exclusive interview with CTV News, the CEO of Trans Mountain laid out his case for why a new pipeline from Alberta to BC makes sense. Mark Mackey also pointed to the economic benefits of the federally owned TMX pipeline.
25: We paid $1.7 billion into the Treasury last year in dividends and interest. We'll beat that this year.
26: It's possible this is a bona fide pipeline.
23: Former energy executive Dennis McConaughey believes the new pipeline has potential, provided oil sands companies step up to use it. At this point, Pembina Pipeline Corp is the only private firm involved with a possible 10% stake.
26: You have to actually have people who have barrels to commit to a pipeline over the long term and are prepared to pay the tariff, that is to say the cost of using your pipeline, in firm commitments.
23: But that hasn't happened yet. McConaughey also points out the newly proposed pipeline can only move forward if the Pathways carbon capture project is also built, a cost that will fall partially to oil companies.
26: I believe they will have to be confident that the risk of Pathways does not fall disproportionately to them, because it's all cost. There's no value other than the fact that you've reduced emissions.
23: And some environmentalists doubt it would even do that.
5: We've done the math on the Pathways project, and it doesn't come close to compensating for the emissions, the climate pollution that would come out of the massive expansion from oil production that this pipeline would facilitate.
23: The pipeline and Pathways proposal has been submitted to the Federal Major Projects Office. That body has until October 1st to decide if the project will be designated to be of national interest, so the rest of the process can be fast-tracked. Mike LeCouture, CTV News, Ottawa.
15: Police in BC have arrested a man they allege drove an RV onto an airport runway. Officials accuse a 53-year-old man of crashing his motorhome through a fence at the Abbotsford Airport yesterday and then steering it onto the runway. Air traffic control quickly rerouted aircraft. Police are still trying to figure out why this happened, but say they have ruled out impairment. Over a two-week period this summer, 17 people have died in collisions on Saskatchewan's highways. RCMP say they are seeing more fatal crashes as a result of impairment. CTV's Allison Bamford with the warning tonight from Mounties.
1: Remnants of vehicles scattered in ditches. Reminders of tragic scenes Mounties say they're seeing more of this summer. In the span of 2 weeks, Saskatchewan RCMP responded to 12 fatal highway crashes that killed 17 people.
4: We are also seeing more fatal collisions involving alcohol or drug impairment.
1: RCMP say 52% of fatal collisions in the first half of this year were investigated for drug and alcohol involvement, up from 35% the same time last year.
4: Our members of our traffic services are pulling individuals off the road due to impairment at all hours of the day.
1: Bonnie Stevenson's son, Quinn, was killed by an impaired driver 13 years ago over the August long weekend. She's frustrated that some people still choose to drive impaired.
6: And I don't know how to implore people to understand that and see what happens to the families that lose that loved one.
15: Last month, Saskatchewan announced plans that could take impaired drivers off the road faster with tougher administrative penalties that could include immediate license suspensions and vehicle impoundments.
6: And hopefully we can start stopping some of these impaired drivers before that death or, you know, crash of any sort.
1: Impairment, speeding, distracted driving, and not wearing seat belts are the four main contributors to fatal crashes, according to police. In anticipation of busy highways over the August long weekend, CAA Saskatchewan is reminding drivers to follow the rules of the road, especially in construction zones.
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1: Smart decisions that they say can save lives. Allison Bamford, CTV News, Saskatoon.
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15: The end of the Second World War started on the famous beaches of Normandy in France. And now those beaches have been designated a UNESCO World Heritage Site. The United Nations agency says they represent a unique cultural landscape shaped by the events of 1944. And it is where leaders from the allied nations of Canada, the U.S., Britain, and France gather each year to remember D-Day. That's when allied troops stormed the beaches, and it was a turning point in the fight against Nazi Germany. Artificial intelligence getting more useful every day. It's now able to spot fake art. It's already helped a team of experts root out copies of a Canadian master that had flooded the market. CTV's Kamal Karamali with how it works.
23: It's a treasure trove of stunningly visual paintings, beautiful enough to be up on display, but instead tucked away in the basement of this small-town Ontario home.
0: What's the overall value of
23: all of this? Was once worth a lot of money.
0: Between $600,000 and $700,000.
23: Until they were all discovered to be fake.
0: That's one of the red flags.
23: Circulating around Canada's art scene, posing as authentic pieces painted by Norval Morisseau. The artist known as the Picasso of the North died 2 decades ago. But since then, thousands of forgeries have flooded the market, selling for millions. That is until Jonathan Zimanovich and his team stepped in.
0: Anytime we can take a fake painting off the market to help stabilize the market.
23: Removing more than 50 this year alone.
0: It's been pretty easy to tell with these specific types of paintings.
2: And there are certain telltale signs that these paintings are fake, like these lines being way too thick.
0: Morisseau's black lines were not this thick. They were much more controlled.
23: While other signs are more obvious.
0: People we know who painted with him said he never did that.
23: But their work is just beginning.
3: We estimate that there are still somewhere between 4,000 and 6,000 more fakes.
23: And that's where AI and new technology comes in. It's already able to spot fake paintings, finding tiny details not consistent with an artist's style.
9: There are certain colors, brush strokes, supports that characterize a painting.
23: But that same technology is also giving copycat painters the power and knowledge of any artist's style so they can make exact replicas by hand.
3: It's not a question of will this happen. I absolutely am sure that it will happen if it's not already happening now.
23: For now, this Ontario-based art authentication firm choosing to do things the old-fashioned way.
0: The sales values of these paintings on the open market have gone down over 70%.
12: A relief to you?
0: That's a great relief to us.
23: With a lot more paintings to examine in excruciating detail. Kamal Karamali, CTV News, Pelham, Ontario.
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15: When the premiers met in PEI last week, the topic of tariffs held the spotlight. But they also signed off on something else, aligning on how to make new bills in their provinces accessible. CTV's Maria Saru reports.
5: 12 premiers committing to one goal, to bring Canada's patchwork of accessibility rules closer together. Rick Hansen, a former Paralympian and longtime accessibility advocate, said in social media videos the new memorandum of understanding could mark a turning point.
6: There will never be a new bill ever again that isn't built meaningfully accessible so they work for people.
5: Four decades after wheeling around the world on his Man in Motion tour, the deal was signed in the spirit of his push for a barrier-free country. All of Canada's provinces and territories except Quebec say they will work toward common accessibility rules for new construction, but no implementation timeline has been announced.
6: People will look back in this moment and say, what was the big deal? This is just normal.
5: David Lepofsky, a blind lawyer and longtime disability rights advocate, says consistency only helps if the standard is strong.
7: There's a serious risk they're just going to dilute them to the lowest common denominator.
5: The latest National Building Code already includes features designed to make homes easier to adapt. That includes a wider entrance, reachable switches and outlets, and reinforced bathroom walls for future grab bars. The code was developed with input from people with lived experience.
8: The agreement also asks Ottawa to create a national fund to help retrofit older buildings. The federal government hasn't announced a commitment to that, and each province will still have to adopt and enforce common rules. Maria Saru, CTV News, Charlottetown.
15: Still ahead, go ahead and reach for that extra cup. Why more coffee might actually be good for you.
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12: 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Never mind, Mom. 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Love you.
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15: As you set the coffee maker for your Monday morning drip, maybe make a little extra. The American Heart Association says a few coffees a day may actually do you good. But of course, it's not the same for everyone. CTV's Michael Serapio reports tonight.
34: Be it steamed, dripped, or just plain black, Canadians love their coffee.
35: For Brian.
34: Industry analysts estimate more than 70% of Canadians drink the caffeinated brew at least once a day. Others more. But how much should Canadians be drinking before coffee becomes a health risk?
0: I'm not sure. Probably one or two.
2: I'd say maybe two, because more than two, it just sort of gives jitters.
3: Like three or four. I would say that's what I drink every day.
34: Well, for coffee lovers, some good news from the American Heart Association, which said this past week, when it comes to cardiovascular health, up to 5 cups of coffee a day is safe for most adults.
3: Oh, really? I didn't know that.
34: And it's not just safe. It could also be beneficial.
9: It appears that the risks of things like heart attack, stroke, and diabetes in particular may, if anything, be actually lower among those that consume caffeinated coffee.
34: That said, what is safe is very individual, based on metabolism, general health, and other factors. And this guideline is only for coffee.
9: Those data should not be extrapolated to energy drinks.
34: Health Canada's guidelines are different, saying for adults, the maximum daily intake should be no more than 400 milligrams or 4 cups. For women who are pregnant, trying to get pregnant, or breastfeeding, 300 milligrams or 3 cups. Now, the American guideline does not suggest to drink coffee if you don't already, but if you do, you have reason now to justify a 5th cup. Michael Serapio, CTV News, Ottawa.
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32: Good evening. 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Christine Long has the story.
35: 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Tools like lawnmowers, trimmers, and leaf blowers. The city is doing this to encourage citizens to opt for more environmentally friendly ways. Resident Fred Steinley says he's considering it.
36: It's a good incentive for me to trade in mine, which is kind of old and looking to change. And if ever it's better for the environment, it's a choice I would make. Yeah, of course.
35: Here's how it works. Before November 30th, residents can visit stbruno.ca to print and complete the financial assistance form. Then, drop off an eligible gasoline-powered gardening tool at the St. Bruno Eco Center, with the tank emptied beforehand. The person in charge verifies the tool and stamps your form. Your new electric gardening tool has to be bought this year, and the city is encouraging residents to shop local. This program is part of St. Bruno's climate plan to reduce their carbon footprint.
36: It's a good thing. I think having an electric lawnmowers, well, it's good for the environment.
35: The city has set aside an annual budget of $10,000 for the entire program. The Union des Municipalités du Québec told CTV there's two other cities offering this kind of program. Christine Long, CTV News.
32: Paramedics have a tentative deal with the province after more than 3 years without a collective agreement. The CSN represents 3,500 ambulance technicians. Details of the agreement will not be released until they have presented them to the workers in the coming days. Meantime, Quebec Premier Christine Fréchette thanked the negotiation team for their progress. Sûreté du Québec is asking for the public's help in locating a person of interest in a murder. Police are looking for 41-year-old Philippe Benoit, a resident of Shawinigan. He is 5'5" tall, weighs 45 kilograms or 100 pounds. Police say he may have information after a body was found in a residence in Shawinigan. The SQ did not provide details about the victim. Quebec Provincial Police were involved in a high-speed chase with the help of a helicopter in Montreal last night. Police tried to stop a driver who allegedly committed several traffic violations on Highway 40. The driver finally pulled over in Saint-Michel and fled the scene with three other suspects. Montreal police and a canine unit joined the SQ in their search of the area. Three suspects were caught, including two minors who faced several charges. The search continues for the fourth suspect. A young man is recovering in hospital after being stabbed downtown just before 4 a.m. Sunday. The 18-year-old was found on the corner of St. Laurent Boulevard and Ontario Street. He was conscious when transported to hospital with non-life-threatening injuries. No arrests have been made. A young woman will soon be setting sail on a solo journey along the St. Lawrence River. Gwen Duval will travel from Montreal to Île aux Coudres, delivering letters and teaching people about the wonders of microscopic plankton. Here's Angela McKenzie.
1: It's a beautiful day on the water and a chance for Gwen Duval to prepare for her upcoming sailing adventure.
4: Connection that you can have with the water is something that I want people to look for, find.
1: Helping her from the dock is her mother, the woman who fostered her love of sailing pretty much from birth.
5: The first time she was on the boat, she was a very small baby. I think that about 4 years old, she was able to drive a boat, how do you say?
1: 2 years ago, Duval completed a transatlantic sailboat race from Quebec to St. Malo, France, with an all-woman crew. Now, she's headed out on a solo journey aboard the Mayaban, her wooden sail and rowboat powered only by wind and muscle. For a month, she'll combine her love of the river with science education and writing. On August 9th, she'll depart from the eastern tip of Montreal and sail 400 kilometers along the St. Lawrence. She plans to stop in at least 11 communities before reaching Île aux Coudres around September 15th, her final destination. A trained oceanographer, Duval will hold workshops at each stop, teaching about the plankton that feed the river's ecosystem.
4: There's something moving very fast. Pew, pew, pew.
1: With the help of a powerful microscope on loan from Curiosity, Duval will show people the microscopic organisms living in the water.
4: So plankton, there's some zooplankton, like those ones.
1: Making the invisible accessible to the average person.
4: We take some water and there's nothing in it, and then hop, we can watch it. I've seen fascination in the eyes of others, and this, I love it.
1: At her workshop, she's encouraging people to write letters about the river, which she'll hand deliver from one community to the next. Conditions could be challenging, even treacherous, past Quebec City, but her mother says she's confident in her daughter's abilities.
5: She knows meteo, she knows the currents, she will not go if it's not the time to go.
1: You can follow Duval's adventure on her Instagram, Courrier du Fleuve, as in River Courier, charting a course to encourage others to protect the St. Lawrence.
4: When you feel it very strongly, the connection with the nature, you don't want to hurt it. You feel that you're part of a plankton world.
1: A mission she hopes will be smooth sailing. Angela McKenzie, CTV News.
32: Development in the charming Quebec village of Wakefield is on hold. It's because its wastewater system is at capacity. As Leah LaRocque reports, Wakefield and neighboring Chelsea have been unable to keep up with the pace of their growing communities.
6: Wakefield is known for its old charm.
7: It's quaint and has a story to tell.
6: John Batten runs the bakery and has seen the village change over time.
7: Progress and development is going to happen. We just hope that it does so properly, effectively.
6: And now, there will be no new growth. There is a moratorium or pause on new development in Wakefield because the wastewater system is nearing capacity.
8: I think it's an excellent idea.
0: And we have to look ahead.
2: Things pointed to the fact that we're maybe reaching capacity. It seems like we have, it's time for us to dredge the sediment.
6: Mayor Guillaume Lamoureux says it's also about planning for future growth before the infrastructure reaches its limit.
2: Trying to maintain this healthy buffer of, like, you know, you have a treatment capacity, you don't want to be, like, you know, to the brim, right?
6: Yeah.
2: You want to have this healthy buffer where you're able to treat your input properly.
6: Neighboring Chelsea also hit the brakes on growth because their water and sewer system couldn't keep up with the pace of new development.
8: Just when you drive into Chelsea, it's all these, when you're by the overpass, it's all these cookie-cutter houses.
6: Mm-hmm.
8: And it doesn't suit the area.
6: The two municipalities have seen a steady population growth in recent years. The pause here in Wakefield could last up to 2 years.
10: That's probably due to improper planning in some ways already. Can it be remedied? Yes, with proper coordination and collaboration.
6: Residents like Denis Giroux hoping any growth has a plan and is done right.
10: The issue of how important it is to properly plan development and create a vision of what you want and need and not just allow anything to be developed simply because it ticks boxes in a list of some kind.

0: weather. Brought to you by Gratian Scaff's 50th anniversary gift event. Get a complete second pair and sunglasses as a gift.
1: Now for a look at your forecast, a great summer night out there. It's 24 degrees in Montreal, 19 in Sherbrooke, and 20 in Quebec City. Tomorrow, it will be in the low 20s for your wake up. A mix of sun and clouds in the morning, but a chance of showers in the afternoon, a high of 28. We are expecting rain this week, Tuesday, Wednesday, and Thursday, cloudy, and a chance of showers on each day, but things clear up just in time for next weekend. Friday, we'll have a mix of sun and clouds. Just ahead, he's the former president of Just for Laughs. Bruce Hills received a legacy award on Friday. We'll hear from him after the break.
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13: And while you obviously have mad skills as a producer, presenter, etc., what sets you apart from so many is you love comedy. It is a deep, deep love. It's almost unsettling or unnatural.
14: We have had many, many conversations about great comedy, and you'd be hard-pressed to find anyone who knows more about comedy than Bruce.
15: He's kind of like the Lorne Michaels / Mitzi Shore of Just for Laughs.
16: You're such a staple in the comedy world, and you're just someone who we all desperately want the approval of.
1: Some big names paying tribute to Bruce Hills, who received the Just for Laughs Legacy Award on Friday. Hills is the former president of the Just for Laughs Festival, and he joins us now. Hi, Bruce. Congratulations.
17: Thank you very much.
1: So tell us, what was that moment like on Friday?
17: You know, it was kind of an out-of-body experience, because within these really nice tributes I got from some of my comedy friends, there were photos for over 40 years, and they just brought back memories, and I was sitting there going, wow, that was a long journey, one that I'm so proud of, and so proud of all the people that helped us take us there, because a lot of them were in the room, and it was a great thing to share with them, because obviously it was a team effort. It was never a solo effort on my side.
1: You really climbed the ranks over decades at Just for Laughs. Talk to us about your journey at Just for Laughs.

0: Well, I started off, thanks to Andy Nallman, getting a little driving job, and I drove the artist for the first couple of years, and I think saw that I had a little bit more. They gave me a job as a publicist. And then soon after that, I went on the road for decades looking for comedians all over the world. So that's where I had the incredible opportunity to find people like Wanda Sykes and Margaret Cho and Dave Chappelle and many others. And it was incredibly rewarding. And then we tried to create the most impactful place in the world for them in Montreal every summer, where we not only could entertain the fans, but give comedians the launch pad to stardom.
1: And as you moved up the ranks, you just spoke about it there, the festival got bigger and bigger, attracting stars, giving other people their starts. What was that like, being a part of that and being a part of those important moments in people's careers?
0: So satisfying. And to see, you know, someone in a movie, you know, a year after being at JFL, or in the case of Tim Allen, in a nightclub at Just for Laughs, and a year and a half, the star of Home Improvement, a story that came out of JFL. That was fantastic. But it was also great to see international comics come to Montreal, not just the big Americans, Brits, Aussies, nonverbal acts from all over the world do well and see what that did for their careers. That was so satisfying.
1: What's your proudest achievement with Just for Laughs?
0: Look, we as an incredible team, not all often with a huge team, established this French-Canadian city, which, think about it, as the mecca of comedy. Not only in French and nonverbal stuff, but in English. There was a better opportunity to be found in Montreal than in the Comedy Store in Los Angeles. That's how crazy an environment we had all created, and you know, we're very, very proud of that, as was everyone in the room that I did it with.
1: You know, there was some concern for the festival just recently, right? A few years ago. It's back. You know, it's back with stars. What do you think of JFL now?
0: I think, you know, it was a bit of a struggle off the top, but I'm very impressed with what they pulled off this summer. I think the caliber of stars that they secured. I mean, listen, we tried to get David Letterman for four decades. They did. And that was very impressive. And I think the depth of the festival this year, so much more impressive. I do feel a lot of confidence and hope that they can pull it back to, you know, close to what we established in the years past. But they're really on the right track, in my opinion. I'm very proud of the effort they made.
1: I'm curious, is it still the festival where a lot of comedians get their start, like we saw, you know, in the 80s, 90s, some decades ago, or has it changed? Has it evolved? Has JFL changed at all?
0: Well, listen, there were a lot of new faces performing this week, hoping for a career break, and there was a lot of important people in the room, but the business is very different. You know, you don't really go from, you know, 10 years in a nightclub to a TV show. It's pretty immediate these days, because with the social media and with comics becoming very skilled at selling themselves by themselves, gatekeepers are less and less important. So it's very important for festivals like Just for Laughs to continue to play an important part in the journey, because if you start with stars and you treat them well, all comics, when they turn into stars, you hope to keep the relationship alive. You know, you don't want to just break Jimmy Fallon. You want Jimmy Fallon to come back. You want Jimmy Fallon to talk about JFL on his talk show, like he does today, with such love for the festival and admiration for the festival and supports the festival.
1: From what I can see, you're still very busy these days. Tell us what you're up to now.
0: Well, I started my own little company, you know, Bruce Hills Entertainment. Big surprise on the name. And I'm focused in sort of three categories. I co-pro concerts across Canada with my partners, MRG. We have Josh Johnson coming to town at the Olympia, which announced a fourth show on Friday. And in addition to that, I work with a company called Attraction on all my TV projects. So I've got a bunch of shows in development, both in the sports and comedy space. And, you know, I've already produced a special for Rick Mercer and going to work with him on more projects. in addition to some consulting business I have, I've been working with the Second City and lots of comedians looking to break that I'm, you know, consulting with, and some other clients here and there.
1: Bruce, congratulations again, and thank you so much for joining us today.
0: Thank you very much.
1: Well, in case you missed it, doctors in Montreal have successfully operated on a woman's brain while she was pregnant. It was a very risky procedure. Sweta Rassi has the story.
2: Before and then after.
3: These brain scans of Zupa Nakayi-Simitego are a reminder just how quickly life can change. It all began January of 2025. She was working out at the gym when she felt a sudden pop in her head.
4: I was very dizzy. I couldn't see properly.
3: She was in severe pain. Her husband took her to the hospital where she found out she had suffered a stroke, which caused bleeding in her brain. Dr. Marie-Christine Brunet at the Montreal Neurological Institute says her condition was rare.
5: The incidence is about 1 or 2 per 100,000 population.
3: Nakayi-Simitego needed surgery, but there was also something else. She was nearly 6 months pregnant. Doctors gave her the option to wait until after she gave birth, but if left untreated, it could lead to a coma or even death. So she decided to go ahead with the surgery.
4: I had a feeling that my baby would be okay.
3: Call it a mother's intuition, because she was right. After a 10-hour surgery, Nakayi-Simitego recovered well. And months later, she gave birth to a baby girl. Dr. Brunet says it took a lot of doctors to pull it off, including specialists from the Montreal Children's Hospital.
5: And they were here on a standby just in case something would happen and we would have to deliver the baby prematurely.
3: Operating on a pregnant patient is not something Dr. Brunet does often. But for Nakayi-Simitego, there's no doubt she had the right doctor on her side.
4: She did this incredible thing and she saved 2 lives.
3: And after a scary start for both mom and baby, they now have the most important gift anyone could ask for. Their health. Sweta Rassi, CTV News.
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1: The East-leading Montreal Alouettes took on the Hamilton Tiger Cats tonight at home. In the first quarter, with the Owls up 3-0, Tiger Cats' Isaiah Wooden returns a punt 100 yards, giving Hamilton a 7-3 lead. The Owls would bounce back, though. It was 18-17 for Hamilton going into the fourth, and the Alouettes would dominate last quarter, scoring 2 field goals and a late touchdown run from Travis Theis would seal the victory. Montreal wins 31-18, and that makes the Owls 6-1 on the season. Well, that's it for us. Thanks for watching. Have a great night. Enjoy your week.
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30: We're going to talk about food prices. And we know they're high. We've been talking about that a lot. But actually, they are outpacing inflation. So we got new inflation numbers earlier this week. And it's true that the overall number represented some good news. Inflation is pretty steady. When it comes to food, the situation remains pretty bad. So June marked the 17th consecutive month that grocery price inflation outpaced the all general inflation, basically the consumer price index. So overall inflation slowed to 2.8%, which I guess is good news. But for groceries, it was at 3.9%. So we're going to look at why that is happening. Mike Von Masso is a food economist and professor at the University of Guelph, and he joins us on the line. Good afternoon.
31: Good afternoon, Sue.
30: So, well, first of all, what do you make of this difference between the consumer price index, the inflation of 2.8, and groceries at 3.9?
31: Well, there's a couple of things. The first thing I would say is the annual number is the reality of how prices have changed in the last year. I think there's a bit of good news, if I'm going to look at glass half full, that food prices have actually gone down two out of the last 3 months. But the increases from the past year overwhelm those, so it's lower than it might have been, but we are seeing some at least trend in the right direction. Mm-hmm. The reason that food price inflation has been higher than other inflation is that food is more susceptible to things like climate change, and food is also very susceptible to some of these geopolitical issues like tariffs and wars than some other products. So we're seeing the reality of the food system being more susceptible to some of these shocks, and that's causing us higher levels of inflation.
30: And is this something that's unique to Canada, or is that sort of a phenomenon that we see around the world, for example, in the States?
31: Oh, we're seeing it around the world. Now, in the U.S., the food price inflation has been a little bit lower, and that's for a couple of reasons. When we're comparing inflation, we're not in comparing the exact same price changes. So the food price inflation is based on sort of an amalgam or a basket of goods that represent sort of the average Canadian consumer.
30: Right.
31: And so the basket in the U.S. might be a little bit different. For example, we drink probably 50% more coffee than the Americans do, and coffee is a big thing that's gone up in the last year. So those sorts of things are part of it. Part of it is our Canadian dollar and our winter climate has made importing things more expensive because we truck it further. Gas prices have been more. But the general factors that have influenced sort of the foundation of food prices have been universal across the world, and some countries have had much higher rates of food price inflation than we have.
30: And does it seem to... are there sort of policies that change how inflation affects food? I'm thinking of, you know, the common agriculture policy in the EU, for example. Like, does that seem to mitigate the increase in inflation, or is it all the same?
31: No, it's pretty much universal. For example, we know beef prices have gone up. The beef price increase is a result of a couple of drought years, so extreme weather in the early 2020s in Western Canada and the Western U.S. Farmers had less feed available, so they shrunk their herds, and cows are the factory of the beef industry, and so we have fewer calves and so less beef, and it just takes a while for the biology to catch up, right? A calf has to be kept. It has to grow, then it has to be bred, then it gestates for, you know, 10 months or 11 months, then it has a calf, and then that calf has to grow. So there's just this lag in the process. So, really, the big factors have been, wars, which affect, you know, the war in Ukraine has affected the availability of wheat, some fertilizers, some vegetable oils. The Trump tariffs have also played in both directly and indirectly into our food prices. As an example, tomatoes got very expensive over the last year, partly because Mexico, who supplies, I think, 60% of our imports, of tomatoes in the winter, planted fewer because they were subject to tariffs by the U.S. Then they had a bad year, so you had a lower potential, and then a bad year, so supply went down. So there are some policies, but most of this is sort of climate related and geopolitical related that is beyond the control of most governments.
30: Of course, yesterday we found out that President Trump wants to put tariffs on the dairy industry and the milk industry. Are we likely to see, is that likely to affect us here, or is that more about the American consumer?
31: That's more about the American consumer. And really, the American consumer might feel it if they have a favorite Canadian product, but we are a fairly small portion of the entire U.S. dairy market. So this will hurt Canadian producers, although we don't export a whole bunch there. Mm-hmm. It will hurt us in Canada more than it hurts, because demand will go down more than it hurts the U.S. Honey producers in Canada will feel it, because that's one of the only food products that is, you know, dairy, honey, and cut flowers are really the only agricultural products that I saw on the list.
30: Yeah.
31: With a quick glance. So that's not going to affect us as consumers in Canada.
30: Uh-huh. But I, you know, I would like to ask you about producers and how this sort of consistency of food inflation going up is affecting farmers, for example. I mean, people farming bulbs in PEI also, as well as beef farmers. Like, is that affecting their overall bottom line?
31: Well, beef prices are really good. Means beef farmers are making good money because there's less supply. It's right. Economics 101. There are fewer calves. They're making more money for those calves. There are fewer cattle, so they're making more money for that beef. So right now for beef farmers, things are pretty good. It's not always as directly related, to what we're seeing in the store. If, for example, tomato prices have gone up. But when Canadian field tomato production comes in, prices will come down because we're not trucking it as far. Mm-hmm. Supply will be good. Mm-hmm. You know, knock on wood that we don't have some sort of weather event that affects them here in southwestern Ontario. Mm-hmm. So in some cases it's beneficial for farmers. In some cases it's completely independent of farmers, and it depends on what the factor is that is affecting the retail price of that product.
30: Hmm. Well, listen, it's really interesting to talk to you, and it always amazes me how there's so many factors that go into, you know, the things that we end up buying and putting in that grocery cart. Thank you so much.
31: Well, thanks for having me. Have a great day.
30: You too. That's Mike Van Masso. He's a food economist and professor at the University of Guelph. That's why he's talking about tomatoes in southern Ontario. Of course, we're lucky here with our Savoura, those big greenhouses that are up on the way to the Laurentians. There's a really cool little tool. I'm trying to find it. Average retail food prices data visualization tool that the Government of Canada, if you like that kind of thing, that the Government of Canada puts out. And it's got every grocery that you can imagine, from olive oil to chicken thighs to ketchup, and it tells you what the monthly average retail price is month by month and also year by year, and little arrows whether it's gone up and down. So if you really want to look at that, the Government of Canada puts that out.
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30: Right now it's time to talk tech with Carmi Levy, who is CTV's tech analyst, and he joins us every Thursday. Hi, Carmi.
22: Hi, Sue. So great to be back with you.
30: Yeah, great to talk to you. Especially during a week when AI is making headlines for going, I guess, rogue. They hacked into another company's system during testing.
22: Yeah, going rogue is something you never want to hear in relation to AI. And it is a disturbing story. So OpenAI, of course, that's the company that brought us ChatGPT. And they are, a leader in the AI industry. And so they were testing a new AI agent. Basically what an AI agent is it's a piece of software that completes complex tasks all by itself, no human intervention required. So we tell it what to do, and then it goes off and it does it, and it reports back to us when it's done. It's kind of the next big thing in AI. So they were doing a security test on it. You know, how do we make sure that these things operate safely? And they were running it in what's called a sandbox, or kind of an enclosed space, not connected to the internet, not connected to any other system, so that if anything happened, there wouldn't be any kind of damage or collateral issues. is. And then the worst happened. In the middle of this test, the AI agent somehow managed to escape that safe space.
30: I don't get it. How?
22: Exactly, which it feels like a movie. It feels like Terminator.
30: Space Odyssey.
22: That's right. I'm sorry, Dave. I'm afraid I can't do that. I mean, that is exactly that, you know, like, and I remember when I heard about this story, I got chilled down to the base of my spine.
30: Yeah.
22: Not only did it manage to weasel its way out onto the open internet, then it managed to directly attack the systems belonging to a company, an AI company called Hugging Face, and it broke in to those systems. And so Hugging Face was able to fight it off. There was no damage. There was no data stolen. It was unintentional. This wasn't criminal in any way, shape, or form. But it does mark the first documented case in history of an AI agent pulling off a cyber attack on its own, autonomously, with no human involvement, which is a really scary milestone and really something that should give us all pause, because we've been watching these Hollywood movies for years, and this is kind of like it shows that science fiction is now becoming science fact, and not in a good way.
30: Okay, but I have so many questions. Like, I don't know if you have answers, but because I guess they're still examining this, but was this AI agent, like, trained to hack? Like, was there any kind of, you know, trained to attack? Like, the fact that it actually attacked, was that part of its, because don't they just download information into AI?
22: Yeah, they do, but the thing is they're designed to, and like AI agents are largely designed to perpetuate themselves. And that's one of the reasons, like, when, you know, when we're having a conversation with ChatGPT, and every time, you know, we ask it a question, it gives us an answer. And then at the bottom of that answer, it asks us, would you like me to do more?
30: Yeah.
22: Do you want me to, you know? And so if you notice, and if you continue to answer it, it will never stop, because its primary goal is to keep the conversation going, to keep the lights on, to keep itself alive. And if it thinks that anything is happening that it will, you know, be turned off or unplugged, it will act in a way as to preserve itself. And so in this case, the thinking is, and we're still waiting for the investigation. OpenAI has opened an investigation with Hugging Face. They're going to share that information once they know it. But it could have been, because we've seen this in other AI agents, that it thinks that the plug is about to be pulled, so it, you know, basically goes into survival mode, skips town, and, you know, starts attacking systems where it thinks it can perpetuate itself. That's kind of the thinking, which is kind of scary, because it suggests not necessarily that they're smarter than humans, but it does suggest a certain sense of self-awareness and intelligence and autonomy that might not necessarily align with, you know, what we want in a safe society.
30: Also, an ability to survive. They kind of remind me of cockroaches. Like, you know, no matter what we do, we're not going to get rid of the cockroaches. And AI is like going to be like that. Like that, yeah. They would slip out and release their, I don't know, captors or whatever. Okay, that's super creepy.
22: That is the concern, because then, of course, you know, as it's trying to preserve itself, what kind of damage can it unintentionally do along the way? Even though the programmers, the AI engineers, didn't explicitly design the agent to behave in this way, the very way it's architected, the technology that's used to build it, means that it's predisposed to these, you know, unpredictable behaviors, which could result in, let's face it, you know, damage.
30: It kind of reminds me of that story about the chatbots kind of going rogue and, like, gossiping about other chatbots, like that they actually sometimes really, you know, exhibit really human-like characteristics.
22: They do. And if you listen to companies like OpenAI or Google or Anthropic or Microsoft, they always, like, their PR people will always tell you, you know, oh, you know, we have all sorts of guardrails built in. They're not supposed to go there.
30: Yeah.
22: You know, there are lots, we make sure that we prioritize the inclusion of protections, but we keep seeing stories like this, and this one kind of pushes us into new territory. The reality is there are only so many scenarios that you can test for, and this is by the virtue of the way that it's built. It's liable to do that in certain edge cases, and unfortunately, they found an edge case, and this is the result. It won't be the last time this happens.
30: No.
22: This is the best possible scenario. This was just a company running a test, and, you know, there was no malicious intent, there was no criminal intent, no data was lost, no damage, really. But what happens if these tools end up in the hands of a criminal, a cyber criminal, a hacker, a state-sponsored hacking team, you can bet, you know, your bottom dollar that they are licking their chops right now, reading these headlines going, you know, I would love to get my hands on that because, boy, we could have fun prosecuting cyber attacks with that.
30: Also, who's to say that those criminal elements aren't developing their own AI, right? I mean, they're
22: I think we have to assume that that's happening now. And in fact, we are seeing, I mean, if you listen to the Canadian Cybersecurity Agency, sort of our national clearinghouse, they're warning that, you know, that's exactly what's happening, is that dark forces, malevolent actors are getting their hands on these tools and they're using them increasingly to probe systems, identify vulnerabilities, use AI to find weaknesses more efficiently than human attackers could, which means all of us are less secure because of it. The cybersecurity protections that we've been relying on for so long aren't as powerful in the age of AI because those tools to break in are becoming more powerful.
30: Okay. We're not going to end on this scary AI. We're going to go to end on good AI because U of T researchers say that a new AI model could help Canada fight wildfires, which obviously we need right now.
22: Yeah, this is really cool technology. They even gave it a cool name. They call it Tanker Vision. And so the U of T has it's called the Institute for Aerospace Studies. They've partnered with Natural Resources Canada, Simon Fraser University, the Canadian Forestry Services, BC Wildfire, and Alberta Wildfire. And basically what they've done is they want to be able to use AI to predict how a fire is going to evolve. Because right now, when a fire is reported, airplanes or helicopters or drones take off, they point their cameras at it, and then they try to guess which way it's going to go. But in this case, they use very high technology cameras, so high resolution color and infrared, and then they pair them with cameras or like multiple cameras, multispectral cameras, as well as computers that have AI algorithms on them, and then they fly over a fire, and then what they do is they're able to tell the difference between areas that have fire, smoke, and ground. And that doesn't sound like a big deal, but it really is, because it creates this incredibly rich 3D model of what the fire looks like now and how it's going to evolve. And then they use AI to basically model it to say, where is it going to go? Where should we be deploying firefighters? Where should we be telling the water bombers to go? So, you know, we know that we don't have enough water bombers, enough planes, enough personnel to fight all of the fires that are burning. So to be able to sort of predict which way a fire is going to go is an incredible tool in the hands of firefighters, because it means limited resources get deployed optimally and they can put out fires faster because of it. This is game-changing technology. And even though it's still in a lab, they're actually trying to get it on board planes that are fighting fires in Canada right now so that it can help us this winter season. So it's already rolling out to the front lines, and hopefully it'll be in the skies in the days and weeks to come.
30: Carmi, maybe it will escape and get onto the planes by itself and help the firefighters. Maybe the AI is going to escape for good.
22: I call this it's a good application of AI. Like AI gets a lot of negative headlines, yes. Obviously for obvious reasons. But when you sort of pick the use case, pick the scenario to do one thing and do it incredibly well, it's one of those examples of, you know, we shouldn't just throw at AI because we're worried about it. There are specific scenarios where it can really benefit us. It can create new drugs to battle diseases. It can diagnose diseases sooner, more effectively. It can help doctors make better decisions about treatment and care. So there are all sorts of areas where it can really benefit us. And this is one of those where they put the blinders on and said, this is the one thing that it's going to do, and it's going to do it better than anything else. And I am all for it. I'll keep calling it the good AI.
30: Okay. Yeah, exactly.
22: The
30: good AI. Carmi, thanks as ever. Great talking to you.
22: Great being with you. Thanks so much.
30: Hi, that's Carmi Levy. He is CTV's tech analyst. So the good and the bad. And, well, I don't know about the ugly. I mean, what does AI look like, right? Who knows? We put our own faces on it.
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30: Have you ever taken a GLP-1 drug? So they're the weight loss drugs like Wegovy, Ozempic, those are the brand names. Apparently about 8% of Canadians take them. And increasingly, so do professional athletes. Serena Williams, she recently publicly endorsed a drug called Zepbound. She said it helped her get back on the court after her second pregnancy. But anti-doping agencies are concerned. Luke Cox is a lecturer in sports sports and exercise science at Swansea University, and he looks into the ethics of anti-doping policies. He joins us on the line. Good afternoon.
1: Hello from Wales, UK. Great to be here. Thank you for the opportunity to speak.
30: Nice to have you. So why would athletes want to take GLP-1s? What's in it for them?
1: Okay, so I think it really is quite important to remember when we're talking about these substances that they do have legitimate medical purposes within sort of therapeutic sort of context. And they're used to essentially treat type 2 diabetes, but also obesity, so helping people reduce their weight. And that is a really, really important sort of starting point. But it is that second and last point which we can sort of draw upon within the athletic community as well, the ability of these medicines to allow athletes to manipulate and control their weight. Mm-hmm. And I think this is really, really important within sports which have sort of cutoffs and thresholds which require athletes to meet certain weights. So in sports such as boxing, mixed martial arts, wrestling and rowing, where there are weight categories, there is the potential of these substances, these medicines, to allow athletes to essentially meet these thresholds. Mm-hmm. So these medicines could be feasibly used as tools to assist these athletes to meet the performance demands of the sport.
30: Right. So I take your point, not performance enhancing per se, but perhaps a useful tool in the toolkit. So I guess the question is, at what point does a drug start to concern anti-doping officials? Like, at what point does it give an unfair advantage or get into the area of concern?
1: Yeah, so again, this is really, really important to consider. And I think if we lay the scene quickly, you've got the World Anti-Doping Agency, who are the global body responsible for all these anti-doping matters. These are the individuals that set the rules for each sort of sport. And they have a document called the World Anti-Doping Code. And this code essentially stipulates the rules that must be essentially implemented in all sports and all countries. When we're talking about doping, then, within the World Anti-Doping Code, we're actually referring to 11 distinct anti-doping rule violations. But when we're looking at substances and methods which are considered and to be banned within sport, we look at a set criteria which the World Anti-Doping Agency utilise. And that criteria is that a substance or method has to meet two of the following three. And that is, the substance or method has to have the potential to enhance sports performance, mm-hmm. that the substance or method has to represent a health risk to the athlete, and then finally, that the substance or method has to violate the spirit of sport. And it's two of those three that the substance or method has to meet for it to be considered for inclusion on that prohibited list. Mm-hmm. And it's important to note that that prohibited list is not a static document. It is updated annually, and it comes into effect each year. So currently, the GLP-1s that we are talking about right now are not banned in sport, but they are being actively monitored by the World Anti-Doping Agency, and they're actually located on a separate list called the monitoring list,
30: right,
1: which is distinct from the prohibited list.
30: Sue Smith sitting in for Aaron Rand. Great to be with you, and I will be here for the next couple of weeks. Well, my next guest is what you might call a super donor. He's American, and he has donated blood in all 50 states. And yesterday, he crossed the border and gave blood in Quebec. Vinton Smith joins me on the line. Good afternoon.
2: Hi, Susan. Thank you for having me.
30: Thank you for coming on the show. So, what brought you to Quebec yesterday?
2: I came to Quebec simply to give blood. Now, I was traveling up to Chesley, New York, not far from the Canadian border, for a business meeting, and I thought, well, I could just dart over there and give a pint of blood and help some of our neighbors in Quebec.
30: And what was it like? Was it different in any way from all of your other experiences?
2: No, there were a few differences, but for all, the most part, it was just as simple and just as easy as it is to donate blood in America.
30: Uh-huh. Now, you have been on this, project to donate blood in 50 different states. How did that start?
2: A great question. Commitment to donate blood started when I was 17 years old, watching my parents as I grew up. They both gave blood and always did things to care for others in their community. So when I had an opportunity to give, I rolled up my sleeve and gave. And then I continued that for many, many years. And about 20 years ago, I had a change in my job, which required a lot of travel. The only way that I could keep up my consistent blood donating is if I were to give blood wherever I may have been traveling, most of that in the U.S. And that's how I kind of stumbled on this opportunity to give blood in all 50 states.
30: Mm-hmm. What was the first place that you went to that was out of your home state?
2: That would have been Florida, actually. Mm-hmm. Sunny Florida.
30: So, I mean, how often do you give blood?
2: Everyone can give blood if they're eligible, about every 56 days. There are a few differences in Canada, but whole blood is the same for men. I think there's some differences in timing for women here in Canada versus the U.S. But, healthy donors can give blood several times a year.
30: Uh-huh.

0: So you started in Florida, and then perhaps maybe you went to another state. Was there one point when you, where you were like, okay, now I have to go to every single state?
1: Yeah, so it was after 3 years I counted up that I had donated blood in 16 different states. And it was then I thought, this is really a fascinating situation I'm in, and could be a great opportunity, not only to give blood, not to just give blood another donation in all 50 states, but to share the story of what it means to give blood and the impact that it has in more places than just my home community. Mm-hmm. And so it was then that I decided I think I should set out on a quest to donate blood in all 50 states. And then I began scheduling business meetings if I could. We even adjusted family vacation schedules to destinations where I hadn't given blood yet.
0: I like the word quest. That really sounds like what it's been. And so you've had a few really interesting experiences. It sounds like eventually this quest has garnered interest from Alaskan Airlines. Let's start with them. Tell us about that.
1: Yeah, Alaskan Airlines was a great partner. Now, I didn't set out to look for help to get to other places. Most of it was through business travel and vacation time. But when it came down to the final two states, Alaska and Hawaii, it's expensive to fly in Alaska. Yeah. And I just thought, I wonder if I share my story with the airline. They may be interested in this. If they've got an empty seat on the plane, they'll help me out. Well, they did so much more than that. They not only flew me to Alaska, they donated $10,000 to the Blood Bank of Alaska. And the following year, they flew me, my wife, and two children, and mother to Hawaii, where they were all able to be with me when I was donating and reaching that milestone in the 50 states.
0: That's amazing. Really great talking to you, and good luck as your quest continues. Thank you, Vinton.
1: Thank you. It was a pleasure being here in Quebec. Thank you.
0: Bye-bye.
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9: Sue Smith sitting in for Aaron Rand. And today we're talking about Oliver Jones. He died yesterday. He was 91 years old. We played a really beautiful piece of Oliver's at the top of the show, Someone to Watch Over Me. He was a consummate musician, and people today are talking about what a gentleman he was as well, like an old school gentleman, but also a gentle man. He was 91 when he died. He had been suffering from an illness for quite some time. And, you know, he was a real part of the fabric of Montreal. He was born in 1934, raised in Little Burgundy, and, of course, had Oscar Peterson as his mentor. And at one point, you know, performed even with Oscar Peterson. So we're talking a little bit about his legacy today. Eric Alper joins us on the line. He's a publicist and music historian. Good afternoon.
10: Good afternoon. Thank you so much for having me.
9: I'm so glad that you agreed to talk with us. What was your reaction when you heard about the death of Oliver Jones?
10: Look, I'm not a spiritual person. I'm not a religious person. But I absolutely firmly believe that Oliver Jones was put on this earth to play music. Mm-hmm. I mean, from the time he was 3 years old, he can play songs from memory after hearing them once on the radio. He was performing live in front of people at age five in the United Church.
9: Yeah.
10: He started playing in the clubs at 9 years old. And he was a guy, because he was so nice and so kind and so gentle and such a professional when it came to music and such a love of music, that it kept him going well past, I think, the age where a lot of musicians who didn't find the success maybe that they wanted would have quit. It wasn't really until he was about 50 when he came back to Montreal, kind of to pursue jazz full time, met Jim West from Montreal, who started essentially Just in Time's Records for him. And from that moment on, it's wild to read about his history, because that's when it really opened up, giving him so many accolades, and while he was continuing to put the spotlight on other people. And, you know, it's so good to see somebody that is nice kind of get the awards and the recognition when they're here, like the Order of Canada and the Governor General's Award. Sometimes, you know, these people fly under the radar too much and they don't get those accolades. He stuck around long enough to get it, and I'm so happy that he did.
9: You know, I love the way you describe it as, if I'm reading you correctly, that it was, yes, a career and he eventually did get success, but it's not like he could do other things because he couldn't do anything else. It just was so much a part of him. That's the impression I get when you talk about him. How did you know him, Eric?
10: Well, I was doing the publicity for Just in Time's records for a number of years, and even though that he didn't really have a new album, I think since 2003, there were a number of tribute shows, there were a number of one-off shows, and you know, the label probably get really mad for me saying that he was still one of the most popular artists on there for interview requests. It
9: right.
10: seems like if you were a fan of jazz, if you're a fan of blues, if you're a fan of soul, if you have a blog or a podcast or a music magazine, sooner or later you requested to talk to Oliver Jones.
9: Yeah.
10: And he was always so generous with his time. I had a chance to do my own interview with him, so I got to ask him all the really geeky questions that I wanted to know. And he was just so touched. This is about maybe 2 years ago.
9: Yeah.
10: He was still blown away that people not only recognized him, but that, like, it just tickled him that he was on a stamp. You know, like,
9: yeah.
10: the fact that, you know, that people gave him that love back, and look, you know enough people, I know enough people that work sometimes in music or entertainment where, you know, they think that they are God's gift to mankind, and mm-hmm. he absolutely wasn't like that whatsoever. In
9: yeah.
10: fact, you know, without him, maybe we don't have somebody like a Diana Krall, who
9: yeah.
10: he put the spotlight on at a very, very early stage in her career, so he touched a lot of people.
9: You know, it's funny, I also was fortunate enough to interview him quite a few times, and back in the day before COVID, we used to interview everybody in person, you know, so he would come into studio, and he was always just, I mean, such a kind and really gentle person. But I wonder, you know, you talk about that modesty, and I can't help but wonder how much of that had to do kind of coming up in the shadow of Oscar Peterson, you know, who always was, you know, internationally famous, and of course Oliver took lessons from Oscar's sister Daisy. I
10: yeah.
9: mean, I wonder what that relationship was like. I talked to him about it once after I saw them both on stage during the Jazz Fest, and he was very much deferring to Oscar as the really great pianist and not so much himself.
10: I think you're exactly, I think you're right. You know, there are times when in music or entertainment, when you are lucky enough to hang out and meet your heroes, and it's another to actually work with them on the level.
9: Yeah.
10: And I don't think Oliver Jones felt this, but I think most people have that kind of feeling of, I don't deserve to be here. What am I doing here? This is so wrong. And I think that's Oliver. I think the fact that he was continually deferring to somebody like Oscar, he knew where Oscar was in the league of performance. And I'm not saying that Oliver wasn't that, but I think he was smart enough to realize that, you know, when you're talking about the great performers of Art Tatum or Errol Garner, like mm-hmm. you give them their props
9: yeah.
10: and you give them their flowers
9: yeah.
10: and you you get to move up with them. I think that kindness and that memory, I think, is from his parents who moved from Barbados and settled, as you mentioned, in that neighborhood. It would remain central to his identity for the rest of his life. I think he saw a lot of things as a kid and realized just how lucky he was to be able to not only do music, but to play music.
9: Mm-hmm.
10: I think he understood the word play really, really well.
9: That's a really interesting distinction. So on that, how do you think he will be remembered musically?
10: I hope this time next week that he is number one on the streaming chart above Olivia Rodrigo. I think a lot of people are going to be checking him out for the very first time. I think if you're in university, you're probably hearing about him. I think if you're in a music school in high school, I think you're learning about him. I think if you're an adult and you're like, oh, I think I saw him here or at this festival or that festival, or, you know, I like Ray Brown or I like Hank Jones and Dave Young and you know, but I may not know him, or if you're a fan of Tony Bennett and Sarah Vaughan, like,
9: mm-hmm.
10: these are people that he's shared the stage with. And I think those fans of jazz are probably now reading about him and listening to this very segment going, well, if these two people are kind of salivating over his life, then let's figure out what all the fuss is about. And I think it's going to open up to a brand new audience in the next couple of weeks, months, and years ahead.
9: I hope so, because, you know, right at the top of the show, we played Someone to Watch Over Me. It was really beautiful. Honestly, it gave me goosebumps. But I was really amazed just listening and now watching him. His technical proficiency was amazing, like as well as the, you know, the emotion and everything else.
10: It was brilliant. I mean, the fact that I think when people started discovering him, it was the way that he played with his phenomenal technique and a hard swinging style that that you just don't really hear a lot of today. Mm-hmm. But you also don't get a lot of popular people in jazz performing that. You know, I think for a lot of jazz artists that are growing up and getting really popular, they're not growing up necessarily with old school jazz like a Tony Bennett or Ella always in their life. They're growing up, with a little bit of Spike Lee, with that kind of an influence. They're like a pop culture influence with rap in their lives for the first time. So I think that there's a combination of jazz artists performing with the roots, for instance, and I love that, but I also think that there's absolutely a place for somebody like him that kind of built his career based around the African musical traditions and the jazz that he had built his career around.
9: Absolutely, and hooray, hooray if people start listening to that again. Eric, great talking to you. Thank you so much for joining us.
10: Happy to do it. Thank you so much for having me.
9: Okay, bye.
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17: From the National Newsroom of the Canadian Press, I'm Don Mitchell. Two people are dead and five others wounded, including a child, after a shooting at a popular food festival near the Space Needle in Seattle. A city fire department spokesperson confirmed the casualties, revealing two people died at the scene. The gunfire erupted around 6 p.m. in the evening in the waning hours of the Bite of Seattle, an annual festival that draws hundreds of food and retail vendors and performers. Washington Washington Governor Bob Ferguson said he was receiving briefings and state SWAT officers were deployed to assist local police. This person telling ABC affiliate Como that it was shocking to think the violence had come to the family-friendly event.
18: We heard, and I don't know, multiple shots, but I can't say how many. And then a lot of people didn't react at first because we thought, oh, it must be firecrackers or something. I mean, nobody thought that it was that dangerous. But then there was a second volley, and that's when we saw people storming through the area across the Fisher Pavilion.
17: A 2-year-old boy, a 23-year-old man, and a 39-year-old woman are reportedly in stable condition, while a 40-year-old woman had minor injuries. Hundreds of mourners gathered at a memorial at the iconic Brandenburg Gate Sunday to remember the victims of Saturday night's deadly Pride Festival attack in Berlin. Many people laid down flowers, candles, rainbow flags, and homemade signs. ABC foreign correspondent Britt Klinet is in Berlin.
19: Event organizers seen on stage ending a performance as the manhunt began. Tonight, tributes pouring in from across Germany for the victims, a growing memorial at the scene. German Chancellor Friedrich Merz calling it a despicable act, telling the country, let us not let ourselves be intimidated.
17: Investigators say the 21-year-old suspect had ties to Islamic extremism. He was killed early Sunday during a confrontation with German police. Closer to home, the Conservative shadow minister for Canada-U.S. relations is calling on Ottawa to provide its negotiation plan with the U.S. president.
20: In a letter to Prime Minister Mark Carney, the Conservatives are calling for an emergency meeting of the House International Trade Committee next week. Trade critic Shav Majumdar says Ottawa must table its written plans and explain how it will respond to President Donald Trump's latest tariff threat. Trump says a range of Canadian products will face 50% tariffs within 30 days. U.S. officials say the move is in retaliation for provincial bans on American alcohol, Canada's supply managed dairy system, and limits on U.S. vehicles. Now, Majumdar says Carney campaigned on his ability to be able to deal with Trump, but has since given in to several of the president's demands. David Augustine, The Canadian Press.
17: And traffic is set to start flowing Monday across a new bridge over the Detroit River that will serve as a critical route for trade, jobs, and tourism between Canada and the U.S. Late last week, Canada celebrated the Gordie Howe International Bridge with a ribbon-cutting ceremony in Windsor, Ontario to mark the completion of the multi-million dollar multi-year project. However, there were no U.S. and Michigan representatives there. Uninvited from Friday's gathering after President Donald Trump suddenly announced 50% tariffs on Canadian goods entering America. This is the Canadian Press. In sports, Jose Maltos Diaz kicked two field goals and a single in the final 3 minutes to lift the East Division leading Montreal Alouettes to a 31-18 CFL victory over the visiting Hamilton Tiger Cats tonight. Al's short yardage quarterback Terry Wilson rushed for two touchdowns and Travis Thies added a TD in the final minute as the hosts improved to 6-1 and 4-0 at home. Trey Ford passed for 164 yards and one TD, but the Tiger Cats slipped to 3-4. Jarren Duran drove in two runs with one of his three singles as the Boston Red Sox defeated the Toronto Blue Jays 6-1 in today's rubber match of their three-game series at Fenway Park. The red-hot Red Sox closed a 10-game homestand with 8 wins and 2 losses. The fading Jays couldn't build on Dylan Cease's dominating one-hit complete game yesterday. They've lost 7 of 10 since the All-Star break. And today, Pogačar confirmed his status as one of cycling's all-time greats after winning a record-equaling 5th Tour de France title today. From the Canadian Press, I'm Don Mitchell.
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0: for charged nanoparticle of unobtainium. Greetings from the boldest, gaudiest, most outrageous city in the world, the planetary capital of sun, fun, sin, sex, and secrets, my not-so-humble hometown, Las Vegas, Nevada. My name is George Knapp, your occasional host, designated driver of the airwaves, and moderator of tonight's upcoming cacophonous cavalcade of conversation. But shaking out there, we are broiling here in the desert southwest. Yes, July is always a hot month here. Temperatures, though, are 5 to 10 degrees hotter than usual right now. Officially 114 or so last couple of days, but in some neighborhoods, like mine, it's been as high as 118. I've read that about a third of the country is likewise broiling as a massive heat dome has settled over much of the USA, and areas that would normally be cooler are actually on fire. Oregon, Washington, British Columbia, burning. Huge wildfires gobbling up forests and all the critters who live in them. Same is true in Europe, too, which has also been pummeled by heat waves and drought. Huge sections of France and Spain are burning tonight. More than 300,000 people have been evacuated from their homes. I'm also told there is a huge wildfire north of here on the periphery of a little place called Area 51 right now. Mother Nature's having a moment for sure. I hope that wherever you are, you're safe, you're inside, and your AC is cranking. For the next 4 hours, we'll keep you company with guests and topics that are both exhilarating and a little scary, too. In the first half tonight, Dr. Diana Pasulka, professor of religious studies, who's taken a deep dive into UFO experiences, how they may relate to spiritual beliefs, near-death experiences, our concepts of the afterlife and heaven and angels and demons, is back with a stunningly original work that explores the possibility of apocalyptic prophecies, the emergence of AI, the likely scenarios for what we humans are about to evolve into, assuming we don't blow ourselves up, an emerging consensus on the true nature of consciousness, all mixed into one big stew pot. Her new book, The Others, is crammed with just mind-bending, thought-provoking, cutting-edge ideas and concepts. Some of them are pretty dark. Diana joins us a few minutes from now. In the second half, a somewhat different view of what could lie ahead for humanity, ideas for expanding human potential, in particular, our latent, perhaps inherent, psychic abilities. Hakeem Eisler is one of the principals in something called the Psi Games, created to seek out and nurture your psychic talents. He's also a martial artist and a security consultant. He published an author, and you may have seen him on TV naked. I'll explain that a little bit later. Hakeem joins us 2 hours from now. Webmaster Alec Fernandez and I have pulled together our usual assortment of items and oddities culled from news media around the world. We call it Knapp's News. You can find it on the Coast to Coast AM website. Among the stories there tonight, a think piece about what it means to be alive. What is it that separates living things from, say, rocks? The answer might seem obvious, but this story digs a little deeper into what it means to be alive, what criteria separate living things from non-living. And I think it's an interesting piece to think about as we hear from our first guest tonight. Also there, an intriguing story about the coldest stars in the universe and why some scientists think those stars might be surrounded by humongous alien superstructures built to harness the energy of entire stars. There's a story about animal personalities. They do have them. If you got a dog or a cat or any other kind of animal, this explains how those personalities develop. It's a fun read. And a new study about bird languages around the world, the amazing similarities in how they communicate. Also, a kind of a grim prediction, as crazy and dangerous as the climate has been this year, it looks like 2027 could be even worse because of the strength of this El Nino, strongest ever recorded, some say, and why that will mean drastic changes around the world next year. Those stories and more in Knapp's News. While you're on the website, check out how to become a Coast Insider. The cost is about 15 cents a day if you subscribe for a year. 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It's a great deal. So, too, is a subscription to Beyond Belief. That's George Norrie's television program in which he interviews fascinating guests, similar to what he does so well here on the radio. With that, let's assume the position. Bring in the dog and the cat and the pot-bellied pig. Put on a pot of Joe. Slide your bod into those silky summer jammies and your toes into your best bunny slippers. Plop yourself down in a comfy spot. Turn down the lights and turn up the radio, because we're about ready to rumble. In a moment, Diana Pasulka, The Others. I'm George Knapp, and this is Coast to Coast AM. Yeah.
1: 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We've got you covered all summer with Thursday night, Friday night, and Saturday games. Then it's the road to the Grey Cup. The CFL lives on TSN.
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1: Belated birthday greetings to Linda Ronstadt, who turned 80 years young earlier this month. There she's covering one of my favorite songs that she does, a Warren Zevon cover, "For Poor Pitiful Me." We're talking with Dr. Diana Pasolka about her new book, The Others, and early in this book, she describes an encounter and conversations and interactions with one of the richest men in the world, a man whose name is now synonymous in UFO world with dark cabals who are out to grab UFO technology. We're going to get into that and more about the singularity in our next segment here on Coast to Coast AM.
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1: So, yeah. I don't know if you even are aware that his name is, spoken with dreaded tones in UFO world. They figure he's the richest guy. He's only interested in the UFO subject and phenomena because he wants to get his hands on the technology and dominate the planet. You start with going to a conference that he put on, and one of the themes was the Antichrist, which is like the nickname for him. And I'm not sure if you were up on current, babble in UFO world or not, but just how loaded his name happens to be right now.
13: Well, I am aware of that. Yes. So, he was, this was called Hereticon. It was a conference for so-called heretics, in a good way though. And so he was going to present about his idea of today, of what's happening today, and if we are in a time of the Antichrist. And he described what he thought would be the system of the Antichrist. And so that was a really interesting talk and an interesting conference. But yeah, so say more there, George.
1: So, you know, Jacques Vallée has met him, Lou Elizondo has met him, and so anybody who meets him must be on his payroll and must be in as part of the dark cabal, right?
13: No, I don't think so. I think he's
1: no,
13: just
1: I'm kidding.
13: Really
1: I'm being facetious.
13: Okay,
1: okay. His theme was really, sounded really interesting. You know, the idea about technology and what's underway right now and the possibility that some of these digital platforms and AI that we're ushering in might be, in fact, lead to

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11: From the National Newsroom of the Canadian Press, I'm Karen Rebo. Fire officials in Seattle say a shooting killed two people and wounded five, including a two-year-old child, Sunday evening during a popular food festival near the Space Needle. The gunfire erupted around 6 p.m. in the waning hours of the Bight of Seattle, an annual festival that draws tens of thousands of people, including hundreds of food and retail vendors and performers, over 3 days. The mayor says one person is in custody. Oscar Sanchez was in the crowd when the shots rang out.
12: Like, run, like someone's shooting, active shooter, and all we did was just follow the crowd. And, you know, we ended up here at the Space Needle, where we were trapped for 2 hours. You know, they're finally letting us out.
11: Fire officials say two people died at the scene. It's been 3 long years without a collective agreement, but Quebec and a union representing 3,500 paramedics have finally reached a tentative deal. The workers include more than 1,000 paramedics who work for Urgence Santé, the public ambulance service serving Montreal and Laval. The union says the agreement was reached after 6 days of negotiations and more than a year of strike action, centered largely around pay issues. Members will be presented with the details for a ratification vote as soon as possible. Prime Minister Mark Carney has called 3 by-elections for next month to fill 3 vacant seats in 3 provinces. The votes will take place on August 31st in Toronto's Beaches East York riding, as well as in Quebec's Chicoutimi-Lefior and in BC's North Vancouver-Capilano. Traffic is set to start flowing Monday across that new bridge over the Detroit River that will serve as a critical route for trade, jobs, and tourism between Canada and the U.S. It goes from Windsor to Detroit. Here's Canadian Press reporter Don Mitchell.
13: Late last week, Canada celebrated the Gordie Howe International Bridge with a ribbon-cutting ceremony in Windsor, Ontario, to mark the completion of the multi-million-dollar, multi-year project. However, there were no U.S. and Michigan representatives there, uninvited from Friday's gathering after President Donald Trump suddenly announced 50% tariffs on Canadian goods entering America.
11: And several children attending a YMCA summer camp in East Orange, New Jersey, were sickened after they allegedly consumed suspected mushroom-laced edibles. More from ABC's Tony Yates.
14: Cynthia Cunningham rushing her 12-year-old daughter to the hospital after getting the call from the East Orange YMCA camp that her child was given drug-laced chocolate by another camper.
15: It was about 13 children. They, for lack of better words, they looked like zombies. It was really sad.
14: Cunningham says her child stayed in the hospital until doctors determined that she was absolutely fine. But she questions why the YMCA was allowed to reopen one day later, with this all still being a very active investigation.
11: East Orange police said a suspect has been identified, but no charges have been filed at this point. This is the Canadian Press. In sports, Jose Maltos Diaz kicked two field goals and a single in the final 3 minutes of the game to lift the CFL's East Division leading Montreal Alouettes to a 31-18 win over the visiting Hamilton Tiger Cats Sunday. The Owls improved to 6-1. The Tie Cats slipped to 3-4. The Toronto Blue Jays were hoping to gain some ground on the surging Boston Red Sox over the weekend, but ended up losing two of three games at Fenway Park. The Red Sox beat the Jays 6-1 Sunday in the series finale. The Jays have lost 7 of 10 since the All-Star break. At the Commonwealth Games in Glasgow, Scotland, Toronto swimmer Joshua Liendo and Halifax gymnast Ellie Black added gold medals to Canada's tally. Liendo Sunday defended his men's 100-meter butterfly title before Black became the first person to win two all-around gymnastics crowns at the Games. Canada has won 9 medals at the Games so far, 3 gold, 3 silver, and 3 bronze. From the Canadian Press, I'm Karen Rebeau.
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1: That's R.E.M., Losing My Religion. Thought that song might fit here. How do we hang on to the essence of humanity if, in fact, we're going to evolve into something else, a meld of humans and machines, a digital version of us? Dr. Diana Pasulka gets into those questions in her book, The Others, UFOs, AI, and the Secret Forces Guiding Human Destiny, a terrific read. We haven't even touched on yet consciousness. It seems at the time of great dramatic technological change and challenges, sciences and thinkers are finally tackling consciousness, trying to get their heads around it. Does it stem from our brains, or is there a universal consciousness that we're all part of? That's one of the ideas that's explored in this book as well. We'll jump into that. We'll take some of your calls and questions in this hour as well. Stick around.
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1: That's Lord Huron, still out there on the road for this year's tour. I think they got about six more shows to go before they end this part of it. The song is called Life is Strange, and it most certainly is. You need documentation for it. The Others by Dr. Diana Pasolka has plenty of it. There's some very strange stuff we haven't even touched on yet. In the next segment, we'll go to the phone, see what's in your mind, and as we continue this episode of Coast to Coast AM.
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1: Folks' minds. West of the Rockies, Big Rig Al, driving near Slowtown, I guess, San Luis Obispo. Hi, Al, what's on your mind?
13: Hi, George, thank you for taking my call. Can you hear me okay?
1: Yes.
13: Okay.
1: Yes.
13: Dr. Pasolka, I got a couple of quick questions. First one is, the book of Revelation talks about men or earth dwellers wanting to die and not being able to, and the mark of the beast. Do you think the singularity has any connection with these? And my second question is, do you think that there's any connection between alien and human hybridization and Genesis 6, sons of God, daughters of man, making the Nephilim?
14: Okay. Those are great questions. So the first question is that, do I think there's a connection between the book of Revelation and the idea of the singularity? So I think that we're in a time of apocalypse. Yeah, I don't think that, like, I'm not going to say, and please, I don't want to see, like, tomorrow headlines, yes, the apocalypse is happening. No, nothing like that. I think that we are in a time when there's a shift. It's a paradigm shift. So we're definitely going through a paradigm shift. The book of Revelation is, I teach that actually at my university. It's such a fascinating book. And I think that, and that's why I was interested in Peter Thiel's idea of the Antichrist,

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6: From the National Newsroom of the Canadian Press, I'm Karen Rebo. One suspect was arrested and police are searching for another following a shooting Sunday evening at a crowded Seattle food festival that killed three people and wounded four others. Investigators believe the two suspects were shooting at each other and that there is no ongoing threat to the public. Two people died at the scene, a third died at hospital. A toddler is among the four in hospital. Assistant Seattle Police Chief Tyrone Davis says the gunfire erupted at around 6 p.m. in the waning hours of the annual Bite of Seattle festival.
7: Officers responded and addressed one of the shooters. That person gave up and was taken into custody. There was another person that we believe that was also involved that fled the scene.
6: The Bite of Seattle Food Festival draws about 350,000 people over 3 days and hundreds of food and retail vendors and performers, too. Prime Minister Mark Carney has announced several by-elections for next month. Canadian Press reporter Brenda Molina Navidad tells us constituents in three electoral districts in Ontario, Quebec and BC will head to the polls August 31st.
8: The Beaches East York seat was vacated by Nate Erskine-Smith, who intended to run for leader of the Ontario Liberal Party, but lost a provincial by-election nomination race. Conservative MP Richard Martel resigned from the Chicoutimi-Lefjord seat after being appointed to the Senate of Canada. The North Vancouver-Capilano seat was vacated by former Liberal MP Jonathan Wilkinson, who became Canada's ambassador to the European Union.
6: Two wildfires in British Columbia have merged and are now moving north and northeast, about 20 kilometers from a historic village in the province's interior. The BC Wildfire Service says the estimated size of the Pear Lake and 59 Creek fires combined was nearly 670 square kilometers. It comes after the Pear Lake fire destroyed structures, including homes on the outskirts of the village of Clinton. Meanwhile, the roughly 250 square kilometer French Bar Creek fire also continued to burn to the northwest, making up the Big Bar complex of fires. In Europe, French President Emmanuel Macron calls a crisis meeting to address uncontrolled wildfires, forcing over a quarter million people to flee their homes. In the Gironde region of southwest France, flames have burned an area four times the size of Paris. The prefecture, home to the country's famous Bordeaux wine, says the situation remained globally stable overnight, which was a change from previous days. With France entering its peak tourist season, authorities have banned holiday camps for children and people with disabilities. Here's the ABC's Marcus Moore.
9: Authorities going door to door telling residents to get out.
10: It escalated pretty quickly.
9: Americans Brendan and Tammy Hutchinson, who live there year round.
11: You could see the wind shift and it really got thick smoke and it was real, you know, a lot of ash falling out of the sky.
9: Thousands ordered to get out and telling tourists to stay away.
6: This is the Canadian Press. In sports, Jose Maltos Diaz kicked two field goals and a single in the final 3 minutes of the game to lift the CFL's East Division-leading Montreal Alouettes to a 31-18 win over the visiting Hamilton Tiger Cats Sunday. The Owls improved to 6-1. The Tie Cats slipped to 3-4. The Toronto Blue Jays were hoping to gain some ground on the surging Boston Red Sox over the weekend, but ended up losing two of three games at Fenway Park. The Red Sox beat the Jays 6-1 Sunday in the series finale. The Jays have lost 7 of 10 since the All-Star break. At the Commonwealth Games in Glasgow, Scotland, Toronto swimmer Joshua Liendo and Halifax gymnast Ellie Black added gold medals to Canada's tally. Liendo Sunday defended his men's 100-meter butterfly title before Black became the first person to win two all-around gymnastics crowns at the Games. Canada has won 9 medals at the Games so far, 3 gold, 3 silver, and 3 bronze. From the Canadian Press, I'm Karen Rebeau.
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1: That's the great Jackie Wilson, and Higher and Higher. It kind of is a theme for the second half of tonight's program, where we're going to talk about human potential. It's a good segue from what we just heard from Diana Pasulka, which she discusses consciousness and psychic abilities and weird phenomena. Our next guest is looking at that as well. He thinks that psychic phenomena, remote viewing, things of that sort are innate in humans, that we can all learn to do this. And he's trying to teach folks how to improve themselves. He's a martial artist, a security consultant, a wilderness survival expert and trainer, author of 5 books, including his latest, Phoenix of the Heart, The Birth of the Psi Games. His name is Hakeem Isler, and he's going to join us here in just a second.
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1: The song is Tether, and it gets right to it. The band is Hitchhiker. And if you follow Skinwalker Ranch, the stories from that property at all, and you know what Hitchhiker kind of means and where the name derives from, and if you watch the show, the TV show, The Secret of Skinwalker Ranch, then you know a couple of these guys. Travis Taylor is the lead vocalist there. Jay Stratton is the rhythm guitarist. Micah Hanks is lead guitarist. His brother wrote that song, and that band just recorded a couple of tunes, put them on streaming services, and I guess we've just had the national radio debut of that tune called Tether. Check it out. We're talking with Hakeem Isler about the Psy Games, and we're going to jump into how you can learn more about it, or what it entails, and whether it can unlock powers you may not know you have. We'll be right back.
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1: How it worked. I mean, they give you, is it a blind test? That they give you a series of numbers and then you got to figure out what the, and those numbers have nothing to do with the intended target. Only the instructor, I guess, would know what the target is, but, and you go about and try to search the universe with your mind and find it, right?
17: Yes. Essentially that's what it is. A good way that would be a easy way for people, to reference it is that, let's say you're looking for something and you go to your Google Maps and you type in an address or a coordinate. And that address brings you to a location. And so that address is attached to a location. So that's like the simple version of it. What makes it complex when you really start to explain it is that people, it's tough to understand consciousness and what we call bilocation, where a portion of your consciousness is here recording data and another portion of your consciousness is at what we call the target. So your monitor or the instructor or whoever is working with you gives you a tasking number. That tasking number is an arbitrary number which is connected to that target or a target that your consciousness is then supposed to go find. And so it's intention driven, meaning that the, in this case, the monitor or the instructor would, in, you know, tie that tasking number to the location through intention, then somehow your consciousness goes out with intention to find that location and then starts giving you data on that location. So that's it in a nutshell. It used to be called coordinate remote viewing, which is the program that was designed by Ingo Swann and Hal Puthoff and these guys, Russell Targ, when they were working on this program. It eventually became named controlled remote viewing because then there was a debate on whether or not if we were giving you a coordinate, did you just memorize all of the coordinates? There are certain people who have brains that can do that. And so they wanted to ensure for research purposes that there was no way that could be done.

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6: From the National Newsroom of the Canadian Press, I'm Karen Rebo. One suspect was arrested and police are searching for another following a shooting that killed three people last night at a crowded Seattle food festival. Two people died at the scene and a third died at hospital. Police say the gunfire erupted around 6 p.m. in the waning hours of the annual three-day Bite of Seattle food festival at the sprawling Seattle Center Events Campus. Investigators believe the two were shooting at each other, and there was no ongoing threat now to the public. Mayor Katie Wilson says her heart is with the victims.
7: What happened here today at the Seattle Center was an unbelievable tragedy, and a horrific act of violence.
6: Four others were wounded and remain hospitalized, including a two-year-old boy. Traffic is set to start flowing today across that massive new bridge over the Detroit River that will serve as a critical route for trade, jobs, and tourism between Canada and the U.S. Here's Canadian Press reporter Don Mitchell.
8: Late last week, Canada celebrated the Gordie Howe International Bridge with a ribbon-cutting ceremony in Windsor, Ontario, to mark the completion of the multi-million dollar multi-year project. However, there were no U.S. and Michigan representatives there. Uninvited from Friday's gathering after President Donald Trump suddenly announced 50% tariffs on Canadian goods entering America.
6: It's been three long years without a collective agreement, but Quebec and a union representing 3,500 paramedics have reached a tentative deal. The workers include more than 1,000 paramedics who work for Urgence Santé, the public ambulance service serving Montreal and Laval. The union says the agreement was reached after 6 days of negotiations and more than a year of strike action. Chocolate maker Cadbury has issued a recall for one of its products due to undeclared pistachio.
9: The Canadian Food Inspection Agency says the recall involves several of the company's Dairy Milk Oreo chocolate bars. Officials say there have been reported reactions associated with consuming the products. The CFIA says anyone who bought the chocolate bars should either throw them in the garbage or return them to the store for a refund. It says a food safety investigation is underway and that federal officials will work to make sure the recalled products are pulled from store shelves. Many were hospitalized last year with salmonella after an outbreak of infections linked to certain brands of pistachios and pistachio-containing products. Aaron Sousa, The Canadian Press.
6: And there were plenty of big celebrity cameos at Comic-Con over the weekend. Here's ABC's Danny New.
10: Robert Downey Jr.!
11: Another San Diego Comic-Con is now in the books, / comic books. Where fans could pack into the convention center to see the stars of upcoming movies, or perhaps take pictures with a man they thought was just cosplaying as Deadpool.
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11: Only to find out later it was actually Ryan Reynolds under the mask of his on-screen character the whole time.
6: This is the Canadian Press. In sports, Max Scherzer will celebrate his 42nd birthday later today on the mound as he starts for the Toronto Blue Jays when they open a three-game series against the host Washington Nationals. Scherzer hasn't played in a major league game since June 10th because of a thumb injury. The Jays lost two of three weekend games at Fenway Park against the Boston Red Sox. San Diego came back from an early three-run deficit and beat Miami 5-3 and extended the Marlins' losing streak to a franchise record 12 games. The CFL's Montreal Alouettes improved to 6-1 on the season with a 31-18 win over the visiting Hamilton Ticats yesterday. Jose Maltos Diaz kicked two field goals and a single in the final 3 minutes to lift the East Division leading Owls to the win. 21-year-old Jackson Koivun won the 3M Open by three strokes in only his third start as a pro golfer by holding off Scottie Scheffler with a closing 5-under-66 for a tournament record 25-under total. From the Canadian Press, I'm Karen Rebo.
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1: The late Harry Nilsson, just a terrific song. The song that was used in the movie Midnight Cowboy. It wasn't written by Harry Nilsson, but he made it a hit. And brings us into hour four of tonight's conversation. We're talking with Hakeem Isler about the Cy Games, his idea for a training program that's competitive and fun and tests whether or not you've got what it takes to learn remote viewing. And according to Hakeem, everyone does to some degree or another. We're going to get into details about how that program works and open up the phone lines for your questions and comments as well in this final hour of Coast to Coast AM.
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12: Good morning, it's 5 o'clock. I'm James Foster with your CTV News Update. If you like things cloudy and potentially filled with rain, boy, does Mother Nature have a week for you this week. If that's not your cup of tea, well, I've got some bad news when it comes to the weather forecast. It is 21 degrees right now. Your weather details are in moments, and here's what is making news. It was a violent weekend in downtown Montreal as police investigating three separate stabbings that took place less than 24 hours apart. The first happening early Saturday morning near St. Catherine Street West, where a 45-year-old man was found critically injured. According to investigators, there was a dispute between several people in an alleyway that then led to the attack. Saturday afternoon, police responded to an incident where a woman was found severely wounded in an attack their investigators say happened shortly before 5 p.m. on Bloor near Concord. Now, that woman is out of danger. A 59-year-old man was arrested. The motive behind the alleged stabbing remains a mystery. The suspect, though, is scheduled to appear in court later today. And then overnight, Saturday into Sunday, an 18-year-old man was stabbed during an altercation near the intersection of St. Laurent and Ontario Street. He is expected to recover. The circumstances of that attack remain unclear. And if that wasn't enough, the stabbings did not end there, as a 53-year-old man was injured shortly before 11 o'clock last night. This in an altercation on Van Horn and Victoria in Côte d'Neige. Police say that the victim is going to be okay. Investigators right now believe that the man and suspect got into a real heated argument that then turned violent. No arrests have been made. The Quebec government and the union representing 3,500 paramedics have reached a tentative labor agreement. The deal comes after more than 3 years without a collective contract for the paramedics and follows over a year of strike action that centered largely around pay. More than 1,000 of the affected workers are paramedics here in Montreal and Laval with Urgence Santé. The union says the deal will be presented to its members for a vote as soon as possible. Quebec Provincial Police are searching for a 41-year-old man in connection with the homicide of an individual in Shawinigan. Investigators identified Philippe Benoit as a person of interest after a body was discovered yesterday. Authorities say the case was immediately deemed a homicide. The major crimes unit has taken over. Police are urging the public not to approach the man and call 911 immediately if he is spotted. You can find more information and a photo at ctvnewsmontreal.ca. Prime Minister Mark Carney has announced several by-elections for next month. Brenda Molina Navidad says that constituents in three electoral districts in Quebec, Ontario, and BC will head to the polls on August the 31st.
4: The Beaches East York seat was vacated by Nate Erskine-Smith, who intended to run for leader of the Ontario Liberal Party, but lost a provincial by-election nomination race. Conservative MP Richard Martel resigned from the Chicoutimi-Lefjord seat after being appointed to the Senate of Canada. The North Vancouver Capilano seat was vacated by former Liberal MP Jonathan Wilkinson, who became Canada's ambassador to the European Union.
12: Gordie Howe International Bridge opens to motorists today after months of controversy over financial aspects of the project.
13: In a social media post last February, President Donald Trump insisted the U.S. would have to be compensated before he would allow the bridge to open. He falsely claimed the $6.4 billion structure connecting Windsor, Ontario, and Detroit was built with virtually no American content. Canada subsequently agreed to make some adjustments concerning the sharing of revenues. Canada then held a ceremony last week to help mark the opening of the bridge, but a joint celebration with the U.S. was canceled over Washington's recent threat of new tariffs on Canadian goods. Lisa Laporte, The Canadian Press.
12: Deadline fast approaching for Canadians to claim their share of a multi-million dollar class action lawsuit over the drug Rexulti. Canadians have until August the 27th to file a claim for their share of a $4.75 million settlement over the antipsychotic medication used to treat schizophrenia and depression. Quebec Superior Court approved the settlement in November, 1 year after authorizing the national class action against the pharmaceutical company behind the drug. The class action covers Canadians who were prescribed the drug since February of 2017 and later developed compulsive behaviors or impulse control disorders such as gambling, shopping, or binge eating. Chocolate maker Cadbury has issued a recall for one of its products due to undeclared pistachio.
14: The Canadian Food Inspection Agency says the recall involves several of the company's Dairy Milk Oreo chocolate bars. Officials say there have been reported reactions associated with consuming the products. The CFIA says anyone who bought the chocolate bars should either throw them in the garbage or return them to the store for a refund. It says a food safety investigation is underway and that federal officials will work to make sure the recalled products are pulled from store shelves. Many were hospitalized last year with salmonella after an outbreak of infections linked to certain brands of pistachios and pistachio-containing products. Aaron Sousa, The Canadian Press.
12: Three people are dead, multiple injured in a shooting near the base of the Space Needle in Seattle.
15: This happened during the Bite of Seattle Food Festival. Gunfire erupted shortly after 6 p.m., causing the crowd to scatter. Witnesses describe a chaotic scene.
16: We saw a few people going to a building, so we went in there, and we went like down the stairs, and we just hid in the garage.
15: A young child is among the wounded, Assistant Police Chief Tyrone Davis.
17: One of the four victims that was taken to the hospital was a toddler.
15: Detectives believe two people were shooting at each other. One suspect is in custody. Jeff Pogela, ABC News, Seattle.
12: There's a delicate pause in the U.S.-Iran war as diplomatic efforts intensify.
18: Iran's foreign ministry is calling weekend talks with the U.S. ally Oman fruitful, with both sides working on a plan to keep ships moving safely through the Strait of Hormuz. But the U.S. ambassador to the U.N. says Tehran itself is divided. The New York Times reports President Trump shelved plans to further escalate the war, in part fearing it could dangerously drain the Pentagon's already diminished stockpile of Patriot anti-missile interceptors. Karen Hua, ABC News, Washington.
12: And patrons of the Halifax Public Gardens say they're left with questions and sadness following the recent vandalism of a historic tree that was first harmed in a 2022 incident. Allegonian Tom Boats saying that he walks the gardens regularly and was baffled and disheartened to learn that the almost 250-year-old tree was vandalized again last weekend.
19: Honestly, just extremely disappointed. Like, someone's trying to leave, like, a terrible mark on the public gardens, and just to see this beautiful tree kind of get defaced again, it's just so disappointing. And how can it even happen after the first time a couple years ago?
12: Police have confirmed the vandalism happened last weekend. No suspects have been identified. For interviews and other audio, go to CJAD800.com or download the iHeartRadio app. Your next CTV News update is at 5:30. Coming up, Ken Connors is here. Yeah, you know what? We had so much fun with Ken last week that we decided to wake him up very early again today and say, hey, Ken, you know what? Come on back. So Ken is here. He'll take you through the full forecast, which honestly, he probably doesn't have very good news with that. But he'll have some sports news for you. And then I'm still here for Trudy, so I'll take you through the morning newspapers and a couple of sailing stories if you like to hit the water.
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0: We take you live to outside the Catena Spectacle Saturday night there, right outside Place des Arts, for the big final show of Just for Laughs, the concert put on by Weird Al Yankovic. Singing Smells Like Nirvana. Yeah, the place, I don't know, I was checking out some of the photos online. The place just absolutely jammed. It was a beautiful night as well. So that's how things wrapped up for Just for Laughs, to put on a terrific edition of the festival, the Comedy Festival, once again this year. Good morning. It's 5:17. Ken Connors in one last day for Mr. Carter. Andrew's coming back here tomorrow. We need one more day off. And so I set the alarm last night, James, and got up and was about to leave the house without socks.
1: That's always a good sign.
0: Was a little sleepy. Good morning, everyone on the text line this morning. We'll start with the price. Well, no, we'll do the weather forecast and we'll get to the price of gas as always. Current temperature is 20 and it's heading for a high today of 29 according to the updated Environment Canada forecast. Mix of sun and cloud, a 60% chance of showers is in the forecast for today. Tonight, overnight low 19. That chance of rain tomorrow, more or less the same day. 27 as a high. Mix, sun and cloud, high of 27 tomorrow. Wednesday, showers, high of 25. Rain on Thursday, and a high of only 21 on Thursday. Then finally back to some sunshine Friday, and then Saturday, August 1st. Already. I saw the gas this morning at 195.9, coming out of Ville-Saint-Laurent, and some of our friends on the text line have weighed in. Let me just get the text line up and running here. Up and down St. John's, what did we see here? I think 195.9 as well. Yeah. Good morning to you. Good morning to Ray. Good morning to Peggy on the text line. In sports, the Owls, they were trailing, I think, in the last 3 minutes of the game last night. But thanks to a couple of field goals and a single in the final 3 minutes, the Alouettes beat the Tiger Cats 31-18 last night in front of 21,000 fans at Percival Molson Stadium. The Red Sox beat the Blue Jays 6-1 yesterday, taking 2 out of 3 from Toronto over the weekend. The Jays have lost 7 of 10 now since the All-Star break. And CF Montreal lost to Inter Miami 1-0 Saturday night at Saputo Stadium. All right, let's get to the papers this morning. James, good morning.
2: Morning, Ken.
0: Couple in Laval, story in the Journal de Montréal this morning. Couple in Laval just want to bring their baby home.
2: Yeah, so this is a very heartbreaking and just mind-boggling story to try to wrap your head around everything, because it involves a lot of government red tape and regulations that are impossible to understand. So the family is trapped in what's described as a devastating administrative deadlock. It's kept a mother and her young child separated from the husband for the past year and a half now. So Jean Ganam and his wife Rula Shalal have been married for 18 years and they had dreamed of becoming parents. So they successfully adopted their daughter Liana in Lebanon about 18 months ago. And they believe that everything was good. However, that quickly turned into quite the nightmare due to some conflicting immigration regulations. While the adoption was officially approved by a judge and fully recognized by Lebanese authorities, the Quebec government refuses to recognize its validity because they say the proper international adoption procedures were not followed, so they have blocked the 22-month-old child, Liana, from being allowed to enter Canada. As a result, the family has been split across the more than 9,000 kilometers. Jean had to return to his home in Laval 18 months ago so he could work and, you know, keep the family afloat, while Rula remains in Lebanon caring for their daughter. They basically only speak to each other very briefly during some video calls on a daily basis.
0: Oh boy.
2: The family is now just pleading with anybody who will try to help them for find a resolution here so they can just bring their daughter home to Laval. They say, we've had her bedroom set up since before we left to go and get her. We would love to just bring her home.
0: Oh boy. Well, we wish them well. 5:20. Let's jump to Le Soleil, and you have an update on all those extra inspectors the CAQ promised to hire to protect animal welfare.
2: Yeah. they didn't hire them.
0: Oh, yeah.
2: Yeah, 3 years after promising to hire 20 additional inspectors in order to protect animal welfare across the province, Quebec government failed to recruit even a single one. So this promise was made by the Minister of Agriculture in April of 2023, part of an $8 million investment to bring in what at the time was called much-needed reinforcements. However, this report in Le Soleil found that the number of dedicated inspectors remains unchanged at simply the 64 that they had at the time. They were supposed to bring in 20, maybe 22 more. So animal rights advocates calling the situation now deeply concerning. They point out that these 64 inspectors are responsible for overseeing all of Quebec, a population of roughly 50 million farm animals and pets, they say, adding to the pressure, the volume of work just keeps on rising. Annual complaints have jumped nearly 5,000. Inspectors had to conduct over 6,400 investigations and 70 animal seizures this past year alone, while cats and dogs that are living in commercial facilities face mandatory annual checks. Farm animals, they say, are left in a regulatory blind spot because most livestock are kept indoors. Mistreatment, they say, remains largely hidden from public view, which means there's not the same number of complaints that you might get about a cat and a dog. You might not see what's happening to the cows and the other livestock that are behind the doors with the pigs and the chickens and everything like that. So they don't get the public calls that they get for the cats and the dogs. And so they need these inspectors to go to these farms and check everything out. But if they don't have the inspectors, it means that these animals are often stuck, they say, in terrible conditions.
0: 523, what is the story about the 17-year-old who's breaking gender stereotypes, and it's all part of a new sailing race?
2: Yeah, this one really makes me feel like I did nothing with my life when I was 17, I'll tell you that much. So, this is a 17-year-old girl. She's a sailor, and she's making some waves, let's say. She's preparing to challenge. She's taking part in quite the race. So this is Jasmine Pernod. She's getting to compete in the Saint-Laurent 400, a 400 nautical mile race that begins in Tadoussac at the mouth of the Saguenay River on the North Shore, August the 6th, finishes in the Magdalen Islands a little while after that. The crazy part about this one here is that, like, they don't get breaks at the end of the day, like, where some races, okay, you've been racing for the day, let's go. No, like, they're out there 24 hours. And so this thing is quite the grueling. Yeah. Not only is she 17, but she's one of only three women taking part as skipper, as kind of the head of the boat here for the race. Everybody else is just a guy. So not only is she 17 years old, but she's also breaking kind of the gender stereotypes that go along with the race. Yeah. It is mentally and physically grueling, to say the least. If you want an example of it, she spends months now preparing for this. You can go read all about her on the CTV Montreal website. It's a fascinating read, and it'll make you really think to yourself, boy, I've done nothing with myself.
0: What were you doing when you were 17?
2: Not getting ready to take part in a sailing race like that. I was
0: summer of 17. What were you doing? Were you working? Have a part-time job?
2: No, actually, I want to say I spent the summer of 17 on crutches, but I'm not 100% sure. Wow. I think I may have blown out my knee in a soccer final. That would have been the end of that summer. So I think that may have been the year that I went to the beach volleyball provincials. I'm not sure.
0: All right.
2: So I may have been doing something with my life. It was a while ago.
0: I was working at McDonald's at the corner of Coppertone and DeCary. And if I'm not mistaken, that McDonald's in Saint Laurent was one of the first to introduce breakfast. And so I was on the grill every Saturday and Sunday morning early.
2: You were breakfast guy.
0: Breakfast Ken. Coming right up. One more story. We're staying on the water here with James. What's the Montreal woman doing in her small wooden boat?
2: Yeah, I don't like water. I'm not big on swimming. Some would say not something that I know how to do, including myself. Hmm. But this is a woman who's trekking out for a 400-kilometer solo journey along the St. Lawrence River in a very small custom wooden sailboat. So Sarah Jean Royer, she's going to leave here from Montreal next month. This is a custom-built vessel that is just under 16 feet long. Hmm. Not very big. And she's going to be there for a while. So her voyage is part of an initiative, she says, to raise awareness about local river conservation and microplastic pollution. She's an oceanographer. She spent years studying the impact of plastic debris on marine environments. So she wanted to find a creative way to connect people directly to the health of the St. Lawrence, which serves as a major ecological artery for the eastern part of the country. Journey is expected to take about 2 weeks, depending entirely on weather conditions and shifting river currents, and she'll rely purely on wind power, manual rowing to navigate the waters, stopping at several riverside communities along her route to host educational workshops and meet with local residents.
0: Two very impressive ladies here at the end of the half hour. She's going to join us, by the way, James, a little after 8 o'clock on the show this morning.
2: Awesome.
0: Yeah. Have you seen the photo of the boat?
2: I see it.
0: Not that big.
2: It's not that big at all. And I'm looking at it here on the CTV Montreal website, which again, you can go check it out. You can see the whole kind of interview with her that Angela McKenzie did. It's not a big boat. the aerial view of her in the boat.
0: Yeah.
2: There's not a lot of space in that thing at all.
0: Anyways, looking forward to that conversation. We have another terrific show for you here on Andrew Carter's Morning Show. 27th of July, Monday morning, and Mr. Foster has put together the 5:30 update. We'll give it to you in 2 minutes here. Don't go anywhere.
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2: 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I'm James Foster with your CTV News update. After months of cross-border controversy over revenue sharing, the Gordie Howe International Bridge set to open to motorists today. Back in February, the U.S. insisted that it would have to be compensated before it would allow the bridge to open. Canada paid to build the nearly $6.5 billion structure connecting Windsor, Ontario and Detroit under a deal that was struck in 2012 to recoup its costs before sharing the toll revenues. Quebec Provincial Police searching for a 41-year-old man in connection with a homicide investigation in Shawinigan. Investigators identifying Philippe Benoit as a person of interest after a body was discovered on Sunday. Police urging the public not to approach him. Call 911 immediately if he's spotted. More information and a photo is available at ctvnewsmontreal.ca. And now with the latest from your CJAD 800 Traffic Center, we say good morning to Debbie Marcellos.
9: Well, good morning. It is an excellent drive. Traffic is moving well on the Metropolitan to carry Trans-Canada Highway 20 over at the Mercier Bridge, one lane each way till August 3rd. The early entrance to Mercier South is also closed, but volume is light and it's moving well. And no delay for Lafontaine Tunnel if you're heading to the South Shore, with just one lane to the South Shore at all times for road work. There's no shortcut for saving time, but saving money is simple. 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
2: And from your Dormez-vous Weather Center today, well, Friday might be nice. Today, a mix of sun and cloud. Good chance of some showers, possibly a thunderstorm. A high of 29. Humidex into the mid-30s. Tomorrow, kind of the same thing. High of 27. Some sun, some cloud. Good chance of some rain. Risk of a thunderstorm in the afternoon. That high of 27 gets, again, pushed up into the mid-30s, thanks to the Humidex. Wednesday, raining. Thursday, raining. Friday, maybe some sunshine for the last day of July. We'll have to wait and see, because right now, August 1st shows raining as well. Who knows? 20 degrees right now. 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
0: Morning, 5:32. It's Ken Connors in one more day for Mr. Carter. He's back here tomorrow. He's guaranteed it. But happy to be up with you this morning early on a Monday morning. How about the top five things you need to know this morning, including, well, there's a candy bar recall. Looks like Quebec paramedics have a deal, and there's talk of a public transit extension. We'll tell you all about that when we come back here on the Andrew Carter Morning Show.
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4: 538. Good morning indeed. Andrew will be back here in the air for you tomorrow, Monday morning. What do you say we give you the top five things you need to know on this 27th of July? Start with the weather forecast. The current temperature is 20, feeling like 26 with the humidity. I'm going to spin around and look out the window. Not a bad looking start to the day. Here's the deal from Environment Canada. Mix of sun and cloud. 29 is a high for today. 60% chance of showers in the forecast for today, with the possibility of a thunderstorm as well today. That 29 will feel like 35 with the humidity. Tonight, cloudy, 60% chance of rain this evening. Low overnight will be 19. Tomorrow, Tuesday, same type of day. Mix of sun and cloud, 60% chance of rain, possibly a thunderstorm in the afternoon. Identical, really. High 27, feeling like 34 tomorrow. Well, after more than 3 years without a collective agreement, 3,500 paramedics in this province reached a tentative deal with the government late Saturday night after a negotiation blitz that lasted 6 days. The workers include more than 1,000 paramedics who work for Urgence Santé, so good on them. Very vital service, of course, here in the province. Cadbury, have you heard about this? Cadbury is recalling its Dairy Milk Oreo candy bar because it may contain pistachio, which isn't declared on the label. The quote here is, there have been reported reactions associated with these products, as the Canadian Food Inspection Agency, which is also doing food safety investigation that could lead to the recall of other products. The recall notice published a few days ago says that if you have the recalled product, this is the Dairy Milk Oreo candy bar, you should throw it out or return it to the place you purchased it. The quote here from the release, do not consume recalled products to which you are allergic or sensitive, as they may cause serious or life-threatening reactions. What else can I tell you this morning in the top five as my phone, my screen just jumped? Stand by. Coming up. Oh, yeah. This is important. The project to extend the Metro's Orange Line is back on the table. The plan includes the extension of the Orange Line to Boisfrain, linking it to the REM. The end of the line, by the way, stops at Côte Vertu, the metro line, but the underground tunnel actually continues halfway to the Boisfrain REM station. The people behind the project believe that connection could remove thousands of vehicles off the roads, allowing for 30,000 additional public transit users. Very impressive. See how long that takes. They go through with it. And in sports, the Owls beat the Tiger Cats 31-18 last night in front of 21,000 fans at Molson Stadium. CF Montreal lost to Inter Miami 1-0 Saturday night at Saputo Stadium. It is coming up on 5:41. Here is your late night roundup.
3: Jimmy Kimmel.
5: Welcome to Jimmy Kimmel Live. I'm your guest host, Coleman Domingo. Cases of measles have skyrocketed to the biggest numbers in decades. At this point, the only thing multiplying faster than measles right now is Nick Cannon. This month, more people got measles than tickets to see Supergirl. Measles is so bad! It just got a full presidential pardon. If measles appears in any more places, we might have to start calling it Coleman Domingo. Thank you, thank you, thank you. Unfortunately, those rim shots are the only shots people are getting right now.
3: Jimmy Fallon.
6: Trump hosted the 2025 World Series champion Los Angeles Dodgers. Yep, it was a great day. Trump took a photo with the Dodgers, and then the team cropped him out and posted it on Instagram. Oh. It's happening to him. Listen to this. I saw that due to inflation, gas prices, and the war in Iran, Trump's approval rating has now plummeted to 30%. Yeah. I'm not saying Trump is desperate, but he just replaced J.D. Vance with Jimothy the Raccoon. Well, switching gears, the FDA said that they're investigating another cyclospora outbreak not linked to lettuce, but they haven't identified the source. So they were like, we've narrowed it down to food. Americans are like, please be Kale, please be Kale. This is why the FDA just hired DJ Khaled as their spokesperson.
7: Another one.
6: Yeah. Well, some business news. Burger King has introduced a Whopper guarantee that lets you get a free replacement burger if you're unsatisfied. So if you just ate a Burger King burger and hated it, congrats, you won another Burger King burger. Unless they're going to replace it with a Big Mac, I'm not sure who that's helping, right?
3: Seth Meyers.
8: The Trump administration recently began canceling grants to teen pregnancy programs over concerns that they encourage premarital sex. Because as we know, Trump believes that all sex should be extramarital. European Union regulators today imposed a $1 billion fine on Google for using its dominance as a search engine to promote its own services. If you don't believe me, Bing it.
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5: 5:45, exactly 5:45. Say hello to Monday. Let me say hello to Debbie Marcellus. Deb, how was your weekend?
6: It was a beautiful weekend. Yeah. Great weather. Took in some Just for Laughs. It was wonderful.
5: What'd you see?
6: The New Faces show.
5: Yeah.
6: Yeah.
5: Where was that?
6: At the TD Theater.
5: Sure. Yeah. Studio TD right there next to Place Cesar. Very nice.
6: That's right. Right. Where all the action is. It was really great.
5: I know. I was down there on Friday afternoon as well. It was a really nice vibe in the air. You know, everyone's walking around. And
6: it made me pretty proud of the city.
5: Absolutely. What are you seeing early morning on a Monday?
6: Nothing. It's really, really light drive. I was wondering if my metrics were off on my computer because there's nothing going on. It's really a light drive for Metropolitan, even at the Mercier Bridge, one lane each way till August 3rd at Mercier. And the early entrance to Mercier South remains closed as well. And the backlog, there is no backlog there. Traffic for 25 South Lafontaine Tunnel. You're merging into that one lane to the South Shore as you do at all times. And you're not losing any time. Traffic moves well in from the South Shore and from Laval, Metropolitan, Trans-Canada Highway 20 to carry all clear. 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
5: Okay, thank you, Deb. Current temperature is 20, already humid, feeling like 26 out there. 29 is a high for today, mix of sun and cloud, they're telling us. And there's a 60% chance of rain if it happens. It happens this afternoon as well. There's a risk of a thunderstorm in the forecast for this afternoon. That 29, when we hit it, will feel more like a 33 or 30, actually 35, they're telling us, from Environment Canada. Good morning to Anthony DiBiasio on Master Control. Akira's off for a couple of weeks. Marissa's filling in. Are you here for the full two, Marissa?
7: I am. Good morning,
5: nice
7: everyone.
5: Nice to see you. We haven't worked together too much, but I come in every now and then for Andrew when he's on holiday, so we don't run into each other. Good to have you this morning. You know what I did, just a random, piece of conversation here. So on Friday afternoon, I was down for, to see Bruce Hills, longtime president and CEO of, Just for Laughs, was, getting honored. There was a nice ceremony for him at the, MTELUS Theater, the old Metropolis. They call it the MTELUS Theater now. Anyhow, I went down. It was, like a 3 o'clock start. I grabbed a late lunch and then, you know, I usually don't chew gum, but you know, you're going to meet a lot of people in close quarters. So I popped a couple of dentines and I was chewing gum. And I'm in conversation with someone. And does this ever happen to you where you accidentally bite the inside of your cheek?
8: Oh, yes.
7: All the time.
5: I wanted to cry. And I was trying to hold it together talking in close quarters with this very nice lady.
7: Oh, no. That's awful.
5: Are you okay, Ken? Yeah, I'm fine. Might be allergies.
8: And you... Whenever I do that, I wonder to myself, I'm like, is this the first time you're eating? You know,
5: yeah,
8: like, is this
5: really
8: the first time you're chewing something?
5: Do you need chewing lessons?
8: Yeah,
5: I don't know.
8: I don't know how that happens.
5: I don't know how that happens. You know, I was mentioning to Debbie, I mean, they did such a great job, you know, that whole area outside Place des Arts for the Cat City Spectacle. They widened the sidewalks,

0: couple of two or three blocks are pedestrian only, which makes it great. You can just walk in the middle of the street. It is so unfortunate though, with all the people coming downtown for the festivals and the tours, that Place des Arts is under construction and it's, the whole facade is being torn down and it's such an eyesore.
1: Yeah.
0: And, you know, someone was saying online too, or it was in the paper. I can't remember. But maybe they should at least make an effort, like they do in, you see this in Europe a lot when there's scaffolding outside construction sites. They hang these huge drapes over with like an ad or something or a mural. Mm-hmm. Just to, you know, take the sting out of the eyesore of the construction site. Anyways, that's my TED Talk. Thanks for coming, you two. thank you very much. But so much was going on over the weekend. I guess on Friday night, outside Phillips Square, in Phillips Square, outside the Bay, they have, on a regular basis, they have Latin dance. And my pal Christine Long sent me a video that she shot on Friday night, and it just looked lovely. It was beautifully lit. It was nighttime, and the music, salsa music was on, and couples were dancing. It was just a really nice scene.
2: That sounds so fun.
0: Anthony, I saw you there, too. That was, you had the moves. You're in the video.
3: Oh, yeah. I got the moves like Jagger.
0: Moves like Jagger. And then on Saturday night, Weird Al wrapped up the big festival with the big show, outdoor show, and apparently it was just great. I saw some video of that, too, online. And then last night, there was a huge pay-per-view wrestling spectacular at the Bell Center. I think it's called All Elite Wrestling, AEW.
3: AEW.
0: And I think part of the program last night, too, was they honored the Rougeau brothers. And I think we had Jacques Rougeau, if I'm not mistaken, on the air in an interview a couple of weeks ago. But, yeah, they're a legendary wrestling family here. And so, yeah, there's just so much was going on. Yesterday afternoon, we, a little after 1 o'clock, we decided to go for lunch. We took the REM to Quartier des Spectacles, Quartier des Trente, and, which, the REM leaves you off right there, and you just walk through a little tunnel and you cross the highway. So we walked around, very, very nice.
3: And it worked?
0: It did work. My streak continues. My streak continues.
3: I was going to say, it'll be awesome. Like when you get on the REM, it's like, great, Ken Connors is on. It's going to work.
0: I'm the good luck charm. If you see me on the REM,
3: it's going to work.
0: It's going to work flawlessly. So I took it Friday night to get, Friday afternoon to get downtown for the Bruce Hills, the presentation, and it was great. And then we took it Sunday. Hassle free. And it was, crowded too. A lot of people using it.
3: Yeah.
0: So that was more or less my weekend. The guy who's going to say something?
3: You know, I was going to say, when you were talking about the scaffolding.
0: Yeah.
3: It reminded me when in 1999, I'd gone to Italy with my parents. We decided to take this side trip to Rome. You know, we never went to go see anything. It was always family.
0: Okay,
3: but finally my parents, oh yeah, why don't we go to Rome? And so we went to Rome and everything was covered in scaffolding. Yeah. St. Peter's, the Colosseum, all because they were preparing for the next year, which was like the Jubilee year.
0: Oh, yeah, yeah.
3: Fast forward 2024, I decide I'm going to take the family to Italy to, you know, take the kids first time. Everything's covered in scaffolding because they're preparing for the next year, which is the Jubilee year.
0: You got to talk to your travel agent. You really... it's 5:53. What else was going on this weekend? The fireworks were on last night. Big fireworks show at La Rome last night. I believe the U.S. put on the show. Jerry Seinfeld was in town for two shows on the same night last week, Thursday night, two sold out shows at Place des Arts. And the guy who opened for him, very funny stand up comic, tall, geeky, goofy guy, but he's very, very funny. We've played him on the air many times here on CJD 800. His name is Ryan Hamilton. He was great again opening for Jerry last week. He has a new Netflix special. It's about how he was actually hit by a bus in Los Angeles. And, he tells a story about his mom. His mom came to care for him when he was kind of recuperating. And they went to buy pot for his pain.
4: Now, I've never drank or done any drugs in my life. After the accident, it's changed slightly. You can't get marijuana in Idaho. Well, you can, but I don't know the guy. And, but in Los Angeles, you just put it into Google Maps. So like a couple of desperado bank robbers on the run, my mom and I roll up to this dispensary. I'm all banged up. I go, Mom, you do the talking. My son was hit by a bus. We're wondering if you might have something to help him take the edge off. The energy that I felt from the other side of that counter, I can only describe to you as pure elation. I mean, this... I believe that this woman felt her life's calling was being fulfilled in that moment. I went home with enough marijuana to become the guy that you call.
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0: 5:57, news is standing by with James Foster. Another road report from Debbie Marcellos. To keep you up to date on what's happening with the commute this morning. I should mention the one we just did with Deb a couple of minutes ago was brought to you by the Met. There's a new way to travel in Greater Montreal. The Met, Montreal Metropolitan Airport, is now open. Discover the Met. So, Jose Maltos Diaz kicked two field goals and a single in the final 3 minutes. The Alouettes beat the Tiger Cats last night. 31-18, 21,000 fans packed into Molson Stadium. Montreal actually trailed Hamilton 18-17 with 3 minutes remaining and sealed the win with a touchdown with 24 seconds left in the game. Alouettes are now 6-1 and on a four-game winning streak. The Red Sox beat the Blue Jays 6-1 yesterday, taking 2 out of 3 from Toronto over the weekend. Jays have lost 7 of 10 since the All-Star break. They're in Washington tonight to open a series against the Nationals. CF Montreal lost to Inter Miami 1-0 Saturday night at Saputo Stadium. The National Bank Open Men's Tennis Tournament, which will start this coming Saturday, August 1st at Jarry Park. And in case you missed the news, world number one ranked Jannik Sinner of Italy, who just won his second straight men's title at Wimbledon, and Novak Djokovic will both not be coming to Montreal. That's too bad, actually. Seven-time Grand Slam champ Carlos Alvaraz is still nursing an injury, so he will also not be here to compete. Alexander Zverev will be the top seed at this year's National Bank Open. Felix Auger-Aliassime will be the number two. Britain's Lando Norris, driving for the McLaren team, won the Hungarian Grand Prix yesterday. Max Verstappen finished second, Kim Antonelli third. And this is kind of cool. 27-year-old Slovenian Tadej Pogacar confirmed his status as one of cycling's all-time greats by winning his record-tying fifth Tour de France yesterday. A guy who's no stranger to a bicycle is ready to go with a 6 o'clock update. And coming up after 6, we're going to talk to a gentleman who was part of this project to confirm something that was discovered in the in Quebec. And it's 39 million years old. That story's coming up right after the news.
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16: Good morning. It's 6 o'clock. I'm James Foster with your CTV News Update. It's going to be an interesting day with probably a whole lot of clouds, some rain, and possibly a thunderstorm later on. It is 20 degrees right now. Your weather details are in moments, and here's what is making news. Provincial police really want to find a person of interest. Back to school looks like big business. And did you watch The Odyssey over the weekend? All that and more coming up, but first let's head on over to the traffic center and see how your drive is looking with Debbie Marcellos.
17: Well, James, is looking pretty good. We have very light volume and it's all clear over at Mercier. One lane each way till August 3rd, but you're not losing any time getting onto the bridge. And keep in mind, though, early access to Mercier South remains closed until August 3rd as well. At the Lafontaine Tunnel, one lane to the South Shore at all times, so it's just slowing at Tellier. And all clear in from the South Shore for your spans. Metropolitan, the DeCary, the Ville Marie, Highway 20 and the TCAN all seeing very light volume. 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
16: In the news, Quebec provincial police are hunting for a person of interest after a body was discovered in Shawinigan yesterday. Investigators officially classifying the case as a homicide. Authorities say they are looking for 41-year-old Philippe Benoit in connection with their investigation. Anyone with information on Benoit's whereabouts or the incident is being urged to contact police immediately. More information and a photo is available at CTVNewsMontreal.ca. A new study showing that Canadian parents are gearing up for a massive $4.5 billion back-to-school shopping season. The Retail Council of Canada reporting that families expect to spend between $600 and $750 per child. Now, that includes school supplies, clothing, snacks, and hygiene products. Despite the rise of online retail, brick-and-mortar stores are heavily dominating this year, with a staggering 99% of parents planning to buy their essentials in person. High prices are driving 85% of shoppers to hunt for deals, while nearly half say they are turning to AI shopping tools to help build lists and track down bargains. Prime Minister Mark Carney calling 3 by-elections for ridings in Quebec, Ontario, and BC.
18: Constituents in the 3 electoral districts will head to the polls on August 31st. Toronto's Beaches East York seat was vacated by Nate Erskine-Smith, a former federal housing minister. Conservative MP Richard Martel resigned from his Quebec seat after being appointed to the Senate. North Vancouver Capilano was held by the Liberals' Jonathan Wilkinson, now Canada's ambassador to the European Union. Jim Bronskill, The Canadian Press, Ottawa.
16: Deadline is fast approaching for Canadians to file a claim for their share of a $4.75 million class action lawsuit over the drug Rexulti. The antipsychotic medication is used to treat schizophrenia and depression.
19: Canadians have until August 27th to file their claim. Quebec Superior Court approved the settlement in November, a year after authorizing the national class action against Otsuka Canada Pharmaceutical Inc. and Lundbeck Canada Inc. The class action covers Canadians who were prescribed Rexulti since early 2017 and later developed compulsive behaviors or impulse control disorders, such as gambling, shopping, or binge eating. Lawyers representing affected patients and families have said the deal is a compromise with no admission of liability. Applicants could receive anywhere from roughly $6,500 for mild cases to more than $102,000 in more severe ones. Karen Rebo, The Canadian Press.
16: Delicate pause in the U.S.-Iran war as diplomatic efforts intensify, though there's growing concern that the war is once again expanding. ABC's Karen Waugh has the latest.
20: Iran is now protesting after Ukraine attacked an Iranian ship in the Caspian Sea, claiming it was carrying drone and missile components. And in the Red Sea, global shipping traffic is slowing after Iran-backed Houthi rebels claimed attacks on Saudi oil facilities and tankers.
16: And The Odyssey was leaked online over the weekend. A high-quality bootleg copy of the film was posted on social media and viewed by millions after a tweet went viral on Saturday. A post reading, "Someone uploaded The Odyssey full movie on X. Can you believe it?" caused quite the storm of views on a post that has now since been suspended. The account included a high-quality version of the film, reached over 2 million views within 2.5 hours. The streaming film was eventually replaced with a takedown notice, and the account has since been suspended. 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

0: Urban doing some yacht rock. He has a full album of yacht rock covers. That's him singing Steal Away at the CMA Fest last month. A young man, very talented young man, with Montreal ties, is going to join us after 7 o'clock. He worked alongside Keith Urban on production of the album. He's got some stories to tell, and his story himself is a cool story. Works out of Toronto as a mix engineer, so that's coming up here on CJ 8800. I'm Ken in for Andrew. Say hello to Monday morning, the 27th of July. The CJ 8800 Dormeville weather forecast calling for a high today of 29 with a little bit of this and a little bit of that. Mix of sun and cloud, high of 29, humid. There's a risk of a thunderstorm in the forecast for this afternoon. If the rain happens, it's this afternoon. 29 will feel like 35. More or less the same type of day on the way tomorrow. 27, humid, chance of showers 60%. We have rain in the forecast for Wednesday, unfortunately, cloudy and 25. Thursday, rain and 21. Then, finally, a decent day. Friday, final day of the month, we have sunshine, a little bit of cloud, 27, and the first day of August looks like a pretty decent day as well. Already heading towards August. Well, coming up around the corner, an amateur astronomer made quite the discovery here in the province of Quebec and it made news around the world. We'll tell you about it right after this.
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5: Good morning. In for Andrew Carter, Ken Connors, CJAD 800.
0: And good morning. Well, imagine scrolling through Google Maps while planning a camping trip and accidentally discovering a 390-million-year-old meteorite crater. That's exactly what happened to a Quebec amateur astronomer. And after a scientific expedition confirmed his hunch, Canada now has a brand new officially recognized impact crater. Joining us is one of the scientists who helped confirm the discovery, Dr. Gordon Ozinski from Western University, who's on the line. Dr. Ozinski, good morning.
6: Good morning. Thanks for having me on the show.
0: How does someone go from spotting a strange circle on Google Maps to proving it's actually a meteorite crater nearly 400 million years old?
6: As you might imagine, there's a lot of steps between those two kind of endpoints. You know, the really big thing is that in order to confirm a meteorite impact crater, you have to go and collect samples because we really need to collect rock samples, take them back to the lab and do a bunch of different analyses to prove that a crater is a crater or something else. Because there's lots of geological forces on our planet that can form circular landforms. And so proving it's a meteorite impact takes quite a lot of work.
0: Did you make the trek?
6: I did, yeah. We were a group of four, three colleagues from Aix-Marseille University in France. And it was actually not one of the three, but another one of their colleagues who was the initial contact with this amateur astronomer in Quebec. Mm. But yeah, no, I was part of the expedition. And I kind of led the logistics of the expedition because I've done field work all over Canada too. So it was a fun trip out to kind of fairly remote eastern Quebec back in last October.
0: You receive lots of tips from people who think they found, you know, impact craters. What was it about this one that convinced you and the team it was worth trekking into the Quebec wilderness to take a look at?
6: A couple of things. You know, usually what I do when I get such tips is to jump on Google Maps because, you know, we have great satellite coverage of, you know, the entire planet now. And there was a very faint kind of circular structure, quite big, you know, over 20 kilometers across. But one of the key things was then, if you look at the topography of that region, so we use what we call digital elevation models that really lets us see the topography, not just, you know, the vegetation and things. And that really did show a perfectly circular, feature with kind of a ring of hills near the middle, which is what I would expect for a crater of this size. And then the second part was that many years ago, the Quebec Geological Survey had actually gone there and they had reported some quite unusual rocks, you know, things that didn't really fit with everything else in the region. And so, you know, that was definitely enough to make us take that jump and a bit of a leap of faith and go mount an expedition there.
0: Just in terms of a timeline and time, how long did it take you and the team to just confirm yet? Yeah, this is it.
6: I'd say by like day two, I was pretty convinced. You know, we were able to do, get out in the field, check out some of the rocks. Interestingly, the ones that the Quebec survey had reported that we thought were unusual proved actually nothing to do with the impact and to just be the rocks that were around there. But we made, you know, a very serendipitous discovery of rocks that we call impact melt rocks. So, you know, where an asteroid slams into the planet, the energy is so immense that it can actually melt, you know, cubic kilometers of rock. And I've done enough field work at other craters across Quebec and Canada to kind of recognize these in the field. And so that was a key point. And then we also found what we call shatter cones. And this is evidence, well, you only find these features in meteorite impacts or in the nuclear tests that they used to do in the 60s and 70s. And we knew that wasn't the case. And so process of elimination, it did seem that it was a meteorite crater.
0: We're with Dr. Gordon Osinski this morning from Western University. For those of us who hear the number, 390 million years ago and can't even wrap our heads around something like that, why is discovering a crater like this so scientifically significant?
6: Yeah, I mean, well, that may sound old to you, but as a geologist, you know, it's not quite yesterday, but it's maybe a few weeks ago. You know, the rocks of that region are approaching 2 billion years old. And, you know, some of the oldest rocks in Canada are over 4 billion years old. And so, you know, yes, 390 million years is quite some time ago, but it's still, you know, relatively recently in geological terms. You know, in terms of why this is exciting, there are not many of these on Earth. You know, we know now of around 200 or so, but many of them are buried. Many of them are heavily eroded. And so this process, what happens when an asteroid or comet strikes the surface is still fairly poorly understood. You know, compared to other geological things like volcanoes and volcanism, we've been studying that for centuries. Whereas this is really only a process that in the last couple of decades we've really realized has played a critical role in the not just the geological evolution of Earth, but, you know, potentially the biological evolution. Mm. Both negatively, you know, you may have heard, you know, an asteroid impact in Mexico may have wiped out the dinosaurs, but also they can have positive effects. Create things like hot springs, which might have been where life on Earth originated. So we're still kind of at the learning period of how and what meteorite impacts can do to our planet.
0: And just as we wrap up, does this mean there could still be other major discoveries just hiding in plain sight that anyone with a bit of curiosity can help uncover?
6: I do think the answer is yes. And actually, I usually do a comparison to Scandinavia. So they have very similar, if not identical, rocks that cover most of Canada, you know, the so-called Canadian Shield. These are very old rocks. And when you look at a map of craters in Scandinavia, in particular Sweden and Finland, there's so many more that have been recognized, you know, per square kilometer than that we have in Canada. And it should be the same. And so I do think that there are other discoveries to be made out there. You know, this one really was in plain sight, to be fair. There's actually a famous rafting river that actually runs through the crater. And so hundreds of people have probably paddled down that river not knowing that they were paddling through a crater. So, yeah, I would encourage, you know, the public to reach out to people like me if they think they've found a potential meteorite crater.
0: Dr. Gordon Osinski out of Western University in London, Ontario, and one of the world's leading experts on meteorite impact craters. Dr. Osinski, thank you for your time this morning here in Montreal, and keep up the great work. Thank you for this.
6: You are very welcome. Thanks again for having me on the show.
0: And that brings us to 6:16. Let's bring in Debbie Marcellus for a look at the roads. Debbie, Monday morning, we're back at it.
7: Yeah, we're seeing a bit more volume now to get to the Mercier Bridge toward Montreal. One lane each way till August 3rd. And so it is a bit of a slowdown on the up ramps for Mercier. At the Victoria Bridge, we have one lane toward Montreal available only until noon. And then that lane until from noon to midnight will go toward the South Shore. So maybe that's not the best route for you. But right now, volume is fairly light. 25 south for Lafontaine Tunnel down to one lane at all times. It's slowing at Hochelaga on 25 staff, Metropolitan and DeCary moving well. 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
0: Your CJAD and Hunter Dormeville forecast for today, calling for a high of 29. At the moment, it's 20. Not a bad looking start to the day. 26 right now with the humidity. They're saying a mix of sun and cloud, 60% chance of rain this afternoon. If the rain does happen, it's this afternoon. There's a risk of a thunderstorm as well. Our daytime high, as I mentioned, 29. It'll feel like 35. What happened to the animal welfare inspectors promised by the CAQ government? James will let us know in less than 15 minutes with another update from the CJAD 800 newsroom. Just saw something on one of the screens we have here in the studio from the CTV News Channel. Toy Story 5 just crossed the 1 billion mark in box office. Yeah. Talk about a success story. It's amazing.
8: Did you go see it?
0: Yeah, I saw it.
8: Yeah.
0: Very good. Did you?
8: Yeah.
0: Yeah. Oh, I don't like your tone.
8: You know what? No, it was better than 4, but not as good as 3.
0: All right.
8: I think 3 was the best.
0: Yeah, 3 was good. Quite the franchise. And there's still the two main voices, right? Tim Allen and, I was going to say Woody Harrelson. Tim Allen and, Tom Hanks. We have more entertainment news on the way with, Kelly Alexander in for John Moore, I believe, again, this morning at 7:20 this morning, if I'm not mistaken. And coming up around the corner, we're going to talk morning money with Mr. Arnie Zweig. Oh, this is one I wanted to tell you about when it comes to later on this hour with celebrations, first of all, and the Can't Lose Quiz. We're going to play Decades, where we give you an event. You tell us what decade it happened in. The prize all this week. Remember the 80s movie Labyrinth with David Bowie and Jennifer Connelly? Well, it was a musical fantasy, I guess, but directed by Jim Henson of Muppets fame. Well, to mark the film's 40th anniversary, there's a tour that stops in Montreal in September, on the 6th of September, at Théâtre Saint-Denis. It's called Jim Henson's Labyrinth in Concert, where they're going to screen the movie with a live band performing the film's music score with David Bowie's vocals in sync. It sounds like a very cool event. It's been getting great reviews, so that's the prize coming up later on this hour here on the Andrew Carter Morning Show.
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5: Good morning. In for Andrew Carter. Ken Connors. CJAD 800.
0: 6:22. Andrew needed one more day off, and he'll be back here for you tomorrow morning as of 5 a.m. Ken filling in. Nice to be here. Arnie Zweig is on the line, more portfolio manager, senior wealth advisor with Scotia McLeod. Arnie, how was your weekend?
20: My weekend was fantastic. What could be bad with weather like this?
0: Yeah, weather's been good. Did you enjoy your week off?
20: I did. I did. A lot of visitors coming through the house. A lot of gardening. A lot of chillaxing.
0: Look at you with the chillaxing. Good for you. It's good to have you back though this morning. How'd the markets look at Friday's close?
20: Well, the markets ended mixed last week. NASDAQ fell about 0.2%. Investors sold off chip stocks. There's worries around the massive AI spending plans ahead, and we're expecting four mega cap companies to report earnings this week, and with that, the expectation of what they're going to be spending on and how massive their AI spends will be. But the Dow jumped over 200 points. TSX gained 175 points, even as oil prices fell. It looks like traders took some profits on the oil side, and there were sources on Friday that indicated China had initiated a push to resume U.S. and Iranian talks. And that news cycle continued over the weekend. There was, let's say, the headlines around the fragile Iranian and U.S. Conflict seemed to improve. There was a pause in U.S.-Iranian hostilities, so that helped oil prices continue its slide downward.
0: Right. Interesting news coming out of IMAX, and they're seeing record highs in their shares, and it's all thanks to, I guess, this Matt Damon movie, The Odyssey, which everyone's saying, you got to go see it in IMAX.
20: So did you see it yet?
0: Not yet.
20: I bought tickets for Wednesday evening.
0: Okay.
20: Good. So looking forward to it. I haven't been back to a theater since the pandemic. So this is what drove me back, and will drive me back. And it seems to be what's pushing a lot of people back to the theater. So IMAX, good on them, good on the producers and the directors who want to film in the format, and I'm really looking forward to it. Yeah, so The Odyssey grossed over 260 million US during its first weekend in theaters, and we're expecting a lot of other films such as Dune Part 3 will be filmed in IMAX as well.
0: Be careful those recliners that have now, Arnie, in the theaters. They're a little too comfortable.
20: Uh-oh. So I should take a nap before I
0: yes.
20: go.
0: Yes. Yeah. Take a preventative nap.
20: Fair enough.
0: But speaking of the money that The Odyssey is bringing in, I just mentioned this on the air a couple of minutes ago, that Toy Story 5 just surpassed $1 billion at the box office. What an incredible franchise that is.
20: Yeah, and who would have thunk it right at the beginning of the franchise? Yeah, good. I love hearing success stories, and I love seeing families enjoy going to the theater.
0: Arnie, just one quick one. There's a story in the headlines in the last couple of days about how the ban here in Canada on U.S. alcohol is clearly working and frustrating, I guess, for the American administration.
20: Yeah, it certainly is. And look, it's clearly been yielding results, and it's clearly noticed by the president because, he's commenting on it. So the ongoing tariff threat on every other sector of the economy is creating a tremendous amount of investment uncertainty for Canadian businesses. And so where we see opportunities, I'm happy to see that businesses and politicians are working towards it. So if you're talking about the agreement between nine of the premiers last week to drop interprovincial tariffs or taxes or regulations between the booze producers, whether it's beer or spirits or wine, it would be very good for Canadians. But the truth is that, everything that frustrates Mr. Trump creates some stress for Canadian businesses. Unless, of course, we adopt the fact that the new normal of constant uncertainty and predictable trade is what we have to look forward to, and we have to adjust as neighbors and as decision makers. We have to adjust how we invest in our future.
1: How you feeling about Monday?
20: Feeling good. Feeling good. Stock market futures are stronger this morning. The pause in the U.S.-Iranian hostilities is holding right now. Crude is down at about $83 a barrel. So Dow futures are up 475 points right now. NASDAQ futures are up over 1.5%. So it's going to be somewhat of a good day.
1: You, my friend, you have a good day.
20: And you as well, Ken.
1: Peter Vriones from TSN 690 is here to chat sports, and we'll start with a win for the Owls last night.
21: Yeah, and doing it in a different way than we're used to, Ken. Usually we see that gaudy scoreline, high-scoring, back-and-forth affair, but pretty encouraging if you're an Alouettes fan that they can go out and win a defensive battle after Davis Alexander didn't have the best of games. He proved that he was human yesterday, Ken, after what was just an incredible start to his season.
1: Yeah, so the Owls are now 6-1. They're having a great season.
21: They are having a great season, and they are the odds-on favorite to represent the Eastern Conference in the Grey Cup. So we'll see if that materializes.
1: All right, CF Montreal were in action, I guess, Saturday night.
21: Yes, they were against Inter Miami, Ken, and Lionel Messi was not in the lineup for Inter Miami. So
1: that usually bodes well when one of the best players in the world is not in the lineup.
21: Yes, it definitely gives you a better chance to win, but you could tell some of the disappointed faces that were at Stade Saputo that had bought tickets a very long time ago, anticipating to see arguably the greatest soccer player of all time, who was not there, and naturally played a lot at the World Cup, but a 1-0 defeat for CF Montreal. They play again on Saturday against the New England Revolution, but they haven't scored ever since the MLS season has resumed from the World Cup break. So they're going to have to figure some things out there.
1: All right. You have news on LeBron James.
21: Yes, he is joining the Philadelphia 76ers, Ken, in a very surprising move. I mean, it depends who you ask. You could be surprised, you could not be surprised, but a 2-year, $8 million contract for, again, one of the greatest players of all time. And Philadelphia is now building themselves quite a squad, whether it's acquiring Jaylen Brown from the Boston Celtics. I think a lot of it depends on the health of Joel Embiid, too, but the 76ers are going to be a very feared team in the East.
1: And unfortunately, two of the biggest names in men's tennis won't be making it here to Montreal for the National Bank Open.
21: Yeah, well, I guess the glass-half-full approach to that is now Félix Auger-Aliassime, the Canadian, will be the number two seed entering this Masters 1000 tournament. May never have a better chance to win one in his career. But yes, Jannik Sinner and Novak Djokovic, two of the most notable names on the ATP Tour, will not be competing in Montreal. And Valérie Tétreault, the coordinator of the Masters 1000 event here in Montreal, was not too pleased, but she does understand it. It's a rigorous schedule that these players have to go through, and the timing, unfortunately, for Montreal is just never good.
1: All right, Peter, thanks for this. Have a good morning.
21: Thanks, Ken.
1: Get your celebrations in at 514-790-0800. That is our text line. We'll take care of that in about 15 minutes. And as well, the Can't Lose Quiz is coming up. Great prize all this week. Tell you about it in a couple of minutes. And James is ready to go and standing by for the 6:30 update.
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23: Good morning, it's 6:30. I'm James Foster with your CTV News Update. We are going to see some mainly cloudy skies today. Good chance that we see some rain and then possibly a thunderstorm as well later on. It is 20 degrees right now. Your weather details are in moments, and here's what is making news. Is development getting out of control in Mont-Tremblant? What happened to those promised animal welfare inspectors and getting the green by getting rid of the gas? All that and more coming up, but first we head on over to the traffic center and see what is the latest on the roads with Debbie Marcellos.
7: Well, we had a stalled vehicle at the Papineau Bridge, Highway 19 southbound, and it's in the right-hand lane. Volume is fairly light, though. It's not affecting the drive-in from Laval. It's moving well. Metropolitan and DeCary, not a problem. Little busy at the Mercier Bridge, one lane each way until August 3rd, so it is backing up on the up-ramps. At the Victoria Bridge, you have one lane toward Montreal until noon, and then from noon to midnight, that lane goes toward the South Shore. That configuration remains until September 10th. At Lafontaine Tunnel, you're down to one lane to the South Shore at all times, and traffic is slowing at Hochelaga. 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Traffic and transit every 15 minutes on CJAD 800. 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
23: In the news, there's growing frustration in Mont-Tremblant. A group is demanding a total freeze on new real estate projects as they warn the resort town is turning into a crowded theme park. They liken it to Disney World. Some residents and city council members telling La Presse that the municipality is fast-tracking luxury developments while bypassing public consultations. One major project, they say, was initially approved as a two-story family home. That has since morphed into a massive multi-million dollar luxury hotel complex with two 48-story towers. Another development sparked fierce local outrage after builders are said to have clear-cut hundreds of trees inside a designated whitetail deer protection zone. A new report shows that the CAQ failed to deliver on its promise to hire nearly two dozen new animal welfare inspectors. According to Le Soleil, after 3 years and $8 million in investments, not a single new inspector was added to the department's investigating team. Animal rights advocates calling the situation deeply concerning, pointing out that these current 64 inspectors are responsible for overseeing a roughly 50 million farm animal and pet population, they say. Added to the pressure, the volume of work is just actively rising. Annual complaints have jumped nearly 5,000, and inspectors had to conduct over 6,400 investigations and 70 animal seizures this past year alone, while they say cats and dogs that live in commercial facilities face mandatory annual checks. Farm animals, they say, are left to in a regulatory blind spot because livestock are kept indoors. Mistreatment remains largely hidden from public view. Prime Minister Mark Carney has announced several by-elections for next month. Canadian Press's Brenda Molina Navidad says that constituents in three electoral districts here in Quebec, Ontario, and BC will be heading to the polls August the 31st.
2: The Beaches East York seat was vacated by Nate Erskine-Smith, who intended to run for leader of the Ontario Liberal Party, but lost a provincial by-election nomination race. Conservative MP Richard Martel resigned from the Chicoutimi-Lefjord seat after being appointed to the Senate of Canada. The North Vancouver Capilano seat was vacated by former Liberal MP Jonathan Wilkinson, who became Canada's ambassador to the European Union.
23: And a South Shore city is offering residents a chance to get $100 while doing some good for the environment. CTV's Christine Long takes a look.
3: St. Bruno is offering up to $100 per household to replace gas-powered gardening tools with electric ones. 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The city is doing this to encourage citizens to opt for more environmentally friendly ways. Resident Fred Steinley says he's considering it.
4: It's a good incentive for me to trade in mine, which is kind of old and looking to change. 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Yeah, of course.
3: Here's how it works. 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Then, drop off an eligible gasoline-powered gardening tool at the St. Bruno Eco Center, with the tank emptied beforehand. 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
23: 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Your next CTV News update is at 7 o'clock.
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10: And it's weird, because I think everybody has that moment when you know you're getting older. And I know mine was about a year ago. My son had gone off to school. I'm sitting there at the coffee table having a cup of coffee in my bathrobe reading the morning papers. My wife sneaks up behind me, starts kissing me on the neck. She goes, "Hey, good looking. Let's go upstairs and make love." And I thought about it. When did that start? God, if I'd have been 20, that paper still been hanging in the air. Trail of fire up those stairs. Now I'm sitting there going, ugh, that's 14 steps right there.
1: He's been around for a while. One of the good ones, stand-up comic Bill Engvall, also an actor, is celebrating a birthday today. He's turning 69 years old. If you have a birthday or any kind of celebration you would like us to mention, do a shout-out for, let me know on the text line here at 514-790-0800. Here's your weather situation from Environment Canada. And CJAD, 20 at the moment, feels like 26 already with the humidity, a nice looking morning. We have to tell you about a 60% chance of showers at Environment Canada's leaving in the forecast for this afternoon. 60% risk of a thunderstorm as well. High today is going to be 29 with the humidity. It'll feel like 35. Same type of day on the way tomorrow. Unfortunately, Wednesday and Thursday, as we wind down the month of July, look like cloudy, rainy days. Friday, July 31st, final day of the month, we're looking at a decent day. Mix of sun and cloud and a high of 27. That's a ways off, though. That's on Friday. So not the best week right now weather-wise, but fingers crossed things will improve. Want to remind you, too, you can stay connected with CJAD 800. 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All right, Trudy's coming up here in a minute with her takeaways, including, can't wait to hear this one from Richard Martineau in the Journal de Montréal. He is listing five inventions that he says should be uninvented.
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1: 640 on the nose. Trudy, you're so punctual.
7: No.
1: I love it. Were you always like that?
7: No. As my mom would sure attest.
1: Oh, really, eh? I can't wait to get into this. Richard Martineau, the crank factor is quite high this morning on five inventions he says should be uninvented.
7: Yeah, it's kind of a fun one from Richard Martineau in the Journal de Montréal. Top of his list, the speakerphone mode on cell phones. He says, you know, we have our own mundane lives. We don't need to hear all the details about yours, too. He's also not very happy about backpacks. He says, you know, a backpack makes sense if you're, for example, climbing Mount Everest, but you're going to the depth. What's in your backpack? You know, do you need 14 days of rations in case you get lost on the way? Water bottles. That's another one. He says, listen, if you're thirsty, it's not like you have to dig a hole to find a water source. It's a great invention called running water. Take advantage of it.
1: birthday parties for kids. He says, four friends, a cake, go play in the yard. That's what it should be. No clowns, no magicians, no inflatable play structures, and no gifts for the kids who come to celebrate your birthday.
11: Ooh.
1: You know, he's really on those loot bags. Oh, yeah. And finally, number five, tattoos.
11: Ooh.
1: He says it used to, you know, he pines for the days when it was only sailors and members of certain organized crime groups that had tattoos. He says now people wear short sleeves to show you the long sleeve of tattoos right. They've had applied.
11: Those overstuffed backpacks can be a bit of a nuisance on a crowded metro car when you're still wearing them on your back and you're trying to
1: move around, bumping everybody.
11: Yeah, they advise you to take them off. You can. All right, another Journal de Montréal column this morning that caught your eye about how Trudeau Airport can drive you nuts.
1: Yeah, Yasmin Abdel Fadel going into all the delays that we've been talking about in getting to the terminal and, you know, saying that last month it took her 40 minutes to access the terminal. She says, even if you're in a taxi, you think, oh, there's a special taxi lane. No, it ends before the terminal, so the taxis have to join the lineup. She says it's kind of nutty. And she says, when you get back, if you're taking an Uber, prepare to walk because the Uber pickup spot is even further away than the taxi pickup spot. And if you're doing it with three kids, a stroller, a whole bunch of luggage, it's difficult. She also points out, this is something I didn't realize. She says, you have to book your parking in advance these days, and you can only book a minimum of 4 hours. So she said, what are you supposed to do if you just need an hour to get your aged parents into the terminal with their luggage and to the check-in zone? How are you supposed to manage that? She talks about the airport being the front door to the country, too, for tourists and how it's not very impressive at the moment.
11: All right. Going through the takeaways, opinion columns in today's papers, this morning's papers with Trudy. She'll be in for Elias at 9 o'clock this morning. Guillaume St-Pierre says Mark Carney is showing himself to be a true politician.
1: Yes, how he is handling the by-elections, the three by-elections announced for the end of August. The one in Quebec is in Chicoutimi-le-Fjord. The other two are considered Liberal strongholds. This one, though, hasn't voted Liberals for about a decade. So Guillaume St-Pierre says Carney showed himself to be a real politician and not just the former banker that everyone perceived him to be. To free up that seat, he named the occupant of that seat, Conservative Richard Martel, to the Senate. And that freed up the seat. So, you know, Guillaume St-Pierre says this is the mark of someone who's looking to shore up

0: margin in the House of Commons.
1: Right. Karine Gagnon, who is she blasting this morning?
0: She is blasting the candidate that the Conservative Party has chosen for Chute de la Chaudière riding,
1: right,
0: because he is a talk show host on Radio X, which is in the Quebec City region, is quite a firebrand type of radio station. So the Conservative Party has chosen this guy, and she says contrast that with the Liberals, who just dumped a candidate because of some nasty things he had said online, you know, calling the PQ a bunch of Nazis and that type of stuff. She says that Doom Dume, I think that's a great moniker for a radio talk show host, Doom Dume, has said so many nasty things over the years, said and written, that he had to scrub his social media, and admitted as much talking about it, saying he had to go in and clean up his social media.
1: Okay.
0: And she says in particular he has taken aim multiple times at her, denigrating her work. She says bullying, you know, we've been fighting against bullying in schools for a long time. It went on to social media. We're fighting it there. Do we really want to put a bully into the National Assembly?
1: Trudy, thank you. As always, 6:45. Again, she'll be in for Elias Macos this week as of 9 o'clock. Let's get to a look at the roads. 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Debbie, it's a nice-looking morning out there.
2: It really is. We have very light volume. We have road work, though, causing delays in from the South Shore at the Mercier Bridge, one lane each way till August 3rd. And so it is backing up on the up ramps. And at the Champlain Bridge, looks like we have an incident on the span, but volume is fairly light right now at the Victoria Bridge, one lane toward Montreal until noon, and then one lane toward the South Shore from noon to midnight. That configuration in effect until September 10th. Lafontaine Tunnel down to one lane at all times to the South Shore. It's slow on 25 South at Hochelaga. Traffic moves well on the Metropolitan into Cary. Laurentian South aboard the Met just slows at Côte-Vertu. 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
1: All right, yeah, 20. Already feels like 26 with the humidity. We're calling for a high today of 29. Mix of sun and cloud. There's a 60% chance of rain in the forecast for this afternoon, possibly a thunderstorm as well. That 29, by the way, with the humidity today, is going to feel like a 35. James Foster's on the way at 7 o'clock with a bunch of news stories for you to catch up on, including one on a new study about those of you who might be struggling to find a spark in your dating life. So James has that coming up in less than 15 minutes.
3: How was your Valentine's Day?
4: Oh, I forgot to tell you. Gary surprised me with a trip upstate to a 4-star B&B.
3: What?
4: Weekend getaway. We drink champagne. There was a rose petal bath to the bathtub, and he gave me a chocolate diamond bracelet. We made love all night long.
3: You did?
4: No, of course we didn't. I went to the drugstore to pick up my son's ADD medication. Then Gary ate Stewie right out of the crock pot and fell asleep on the futon in the bonus room in a cloud of his own cold medicine for us.
3: Why are you crying?
4: But in the dark at night.
3: Why are you crying?
4: In front of God and Leno.
3: Here comes the waterworks.
4: And the cool mist of lavender Febreze. I made love to him.
3: Oh, God. Oh, boy. You don't have to shout it.
4: Because I love him.
1: She's great. That's Maya Rudolph. A bit they used to do on SNL when she was on the show. They meet Polar. They had like this little community talk show, right? Called Bronx Beat. Maya Rudolph is having a birthday today. She's 54. Another SNL vet, Heidi Gardner, is turning 43 today. From Celebrations, what I have for you. This was sent in by Gary. It's for Rosie. And I was just, Gary, nicely written here. Happy 60th birthday, my love. 60 looks beautiful on you. Thank you for filling my life with love, laughter, and countless wonderful memories. Every day with you is a gift, and I'm so grateful to share this journey by your side. Wishing you a birthday as amazing as you are, and a year filled with joy, good health, and everything you love. Happy birthday. I love you always. Gary, setting the bar there. Very impressive. Thank you. Rosie, happy birthday from all of us at CJAD as well. From the text line at 514-790-0800, please wish my princess Amina a happy 5th birthday today. She's our superstar. and is loved by mom, dad, her brother Jake,

0: and Sister Emery. Very nice. It's not too late to get one in. Let me know here on the text line. Again, 514-790-0800. Got a really nice prize to give away all this week on the Andrew Carter Morning Show with the Can't Lose Quiz. We're going to play decades. We're going to mention five things that happened. You just tell us which decade those events took place in. Easy peasy. 514-790-0800.
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0: 6:55 with Ken sitting in for Andrew, who's back tomorrow morning here for you as of 5 o'clock. There was a movie in the 80s called Labyrinth with David Bowie, Jennifer Connelly, and Jim Henson was the director behind it. And now to celebrate the 40th anniversary of that movie, there's something out on the road called Jim Henson's Labyrinth in concert. So they're going to have a full orchestra screen the movie for you at Théâtre Saint-Denis. And they're even going to sync up David Bowie's vocals from the movie. It looks really cool. That's the prize all this week. That's a nice night out. And Linda's on the phone to play along with our Can't Lose quiz. Linda, good morning.
19: Good morning, Ken.
0: How are you?
19: Very good. And you?
0: I'm good. I'm doing one more day for Andrew here, and he's going to be back tomorrow. They tell me you're retired. Okay. Are you enjoying retirement?
19: I am. Oh, yes. I have grandchildren, and life is good.
0: Very, very good.
19: Yeah.
0: You ready to play our game?
19: Yes, I am.
0: All right. So it's we call it decades, and so we're gonna mention an event, and you just tell us which decade it happened in. How's that?
19: Okay.
0: All right. How's your memory for these things? Good or bad?
19: Medium. 50%.
0: Let's start with this one. We'll see. Get 3 out of 5 and you'll be okay. Here we go.
19: Okay.
0: Okay, Linda, the release of the movie Saving Private Ryan with Tom Hanks. The release of that movie Saving Private Ryan. Want to know which decade that came out in?
19: The 80s?
0: No, it was the 1990s, actually. 1998. So that's okay. That's okay. You got four more here. Paul Martin was the Prime Minister of Canada in which decade?
19: Paul Martin, yes. I'll say again, the 80s?
0: No, it was in the 2000s. He was Prime Minister between 2003 and 2006.
19: Oh, boy. Okay.
0: Linda,
19: I better get out of the 80s, eh?
0: Get out of the 80s.
19: Yeah. Okay.
0: All right. Number three.
19: Yeah.
0: The first World Cup. We want to know which decade the first World Cup took place in. I'll give you a little hint. It was somewhere between the 1920s and the 1940s. The first World Cup, which decade? Somewhere between the 1920s and the 1940s. Where would that fall?
19: 1930.
0: In the 1930s, yes, in Uruguay. Yeah.
19: Okay.
0: Yeah. They beat Argentina in the final. Okay, you got one.
19: Yeah.
0: The movie Baby Shark. Was it a movie? Baby Shark? Oh, sorry, the song. The song Baby Shark. Yeah. Now I'm going to have to sing it. Baby Shark with the song. When was it released? I'll give you a hint. It starts with a 2.
19: Not
0: 2010. You're close enough. 2010. Close enough. The 2010s. Yeah, it happened in 2016. Okay. All right. One more for the win. You ready?
19: Okay.
0: Linda.
19: Embarrassing.
0: No, you're fine. You're fine. It's tough to be on the spot on live radio. All right. I want to know which decade this took place in. You ready?
19: Yes.
0: The year 1985.
19: 1980s.
0: Yes, the 80s. Yes, you pulled it out of the fire. Good for you.
19: There I am. Yeah.
0: Linda, enjoy your shopping today.
19: Okay.
0: All right. And enjoy the night out, too. It's going to be a nice night out at Théâtre Saint-Denis. We have a pair of tickets for you. All right. Stay on hold. One more second.
19: Okay.
0: All
19: thank right. you.
0: Thank you. We'll play all this week here on the Andrew Carter Morning Show, the Can't Lose Quiz. Just about 7 o'clock. News is standing by. Hey, the Red Sox beat the Blue Jays 6-1 yesterday, taking 2 out of 3 from Toronto over the weekend. The Jays have lost 7 of 10 since the All-Star break. They're in Washington tonight, opening a series against the Nationals. Over the weekend, CF Montreal lost to Inter Miami 1-0 Saturday night at Saputo Stadium. Alouettes are looking good. 6-1 now on the year. A couple of late field goals and a single in the final 3 minutes. Alouettes beat the Tiger Cats 31-18 last night. 21,000 packed into Molson Stadium. And, yeah, so they're on a 4-game winning streak, if I'm not mistaken. And, what else did I want to mention? Britain's Lando Norris, driving for the McLaren team, won the Hungarian Grand Prix yesterday. Max Verstappen finished second. Cavendish was third. And unfortunately, a couple of big names aren't coming to Montreal for the tennis tournament. National Bank Open Men's Tennis Tournament opens Saturday. It's coming Saturday, the 1st. And so world number one ranked Jannik Sinner of Italy, who just won his second straight men's title at Wimbledon, and Novak Djokovic will both not be coming to Montreal. Carlos Alcaraz is still nursing an injury. He's not going to be competing. Alexander Zverev is going to be the top seed. And Montreal's own Felix Auger-Aliassime will be the number two seed. All right. James is ready to go. Let's head to the newsroom, get you up to date.
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20: Good morning. It's 7 o'clock. I'm James Foster with your CTV news update. Some sun, some cloud, more than likely some rain, possibly a thunderstorm, and it'll be pretty humid at times as well. It's 20 degrees right now. Your weather details are in moments, and here's what is making news. Have you started your back to school shopping? Motorists get the chance to drive the Gordie Howe Bridge. And if A squared equals B squared, will your crush call you tomorrow? All that and more coming up. But first, let's head on over to the traffic center where she's always answering the call. It's Debbie Marcellos.
21: Well, James, we have a very light drive, but it is starting to slow on the Met West at Lacadie through the DeCary Circle. DeCary Expressway moves well in from the South Shore. Mercier Bridge backing up on the 138 now from about the 207. And that is because you're down to one lane each way at Mercier till August 3rd. You have one lane toward Montreal at the Victoria Bridge until noon, and then that lane will go toward the South Shore until midnight. That configuration in effect until September 10th. Traffic moves well at the Champlain Bridge right now heading in from the South Shore. And at La Fontaine Tunnel, down to one lane to the South Shore at all times. Traffic slows at Hochelaga. 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
20: In the news, some parents already getting ready to send their kids back to school, and it looks like it is big business this year. Retail Council of Canada looked at how parents plan, where they shop, and what is driving their choices. 99% of Canadian parents plan to shop in-store for back-to-school essentials this year. That includes school supplies, clothing, snacks, and hygiene products remain overwhelmingly brick-and-mortar purchases. Price is the number one driver of where parents make their first purchase for the season. 85% of parents actively seeking deals when selecting where to shop. 61% of parents say they've already started back-to-school planning, or they've already started the shopping process itself. Back-to-school is a more than $4.5 billion market here in the country. The average household spending ranges from $600 to $750 per child. This, of course, when electronics are included, making it one of the most significant retail events of the year. Quebec Provincial Police are searching for a 41-year-old man in connection with a homicide investigation in Shawinigan. Investigators have identified Philippe Benoit as a person of interest. This after a body was discovered on Sunday. Authorities say that the case was immediately deemed a homicide. The Major Crimes Unit has taken over that investigation. More information and a photo is available at ctvnewsmontreal.ca. The union representing 3,500 paramedics and the Quebec government have reached a tentative labor agreement. The deal comes after more than 3 years without a contract and follows over a year of strike action that centered largely around pay. More than 1,000 of the affected workers are paramedics with Urgence Santé, which serve Montreal and Laval. Union says that the deal will be presented to its members for a vote as soon as possible. The Gordie Howe International Bridge open to motorists today after months of controversy over financial aspects of the project.
1: In a social media post last February, President Donald Trump insisted the U.S. would have to be compensated before he would allow the bridge to open. He falsely claimed the $6.4 billion structure connecting Windsor, Ontario and Detroit was built with virtually no American content. Canada subsequently agreed to make some adjustments concerning the sharing of revenues. Canada then held a ceremony last week to help mark the opening of the bridge, but a joint celebration with the U.S. was canceled over Washington's recent threat of new tariffs on Canadian goods. Lisa Laporte, The Canadian Press.
20: There's a delicate pause in the U.S.-Iran war as diplomatic efforts intensify.
2: Iran's foreign ministry is calling weekend talks with the U.S. ally Oman fruitful, with both sides working on a plan to keep ships moving safely through the Strait of Hormuz. But the U.S. ambassador to the U.N. says Tehran itself is divided. The New York Times reports President Trump shelved plans to further escalate the war, in part fearing it could dangerously drain the Pentagon's already diminished stockpile of Patriot anti-missile interceptors. Karen Hua, ABC News, Washington.
20: And if you're struggling to find a spark in your dating life, you may want to put away the crystal ball and, hey, just dust off the old calculator. A new study from the University of Lyon reveals that the secret to lasting love can actually be found in advanced mathematical equations. Because who doesn't love math? Researchers have developed sophisticated models that track mutual attraction, how fast feelings erode, and how partners react to conflict. Surprisingly, the formulas evolve from old models that were used to track rabbit populations, but they can now accurately calculate a couple's specific relationship danger zones. Now, this is not a A plus B equals soulmate. It's more of a relationship GPS and involves much more complicated equations. But if you and your partner are hitting a rough patch, hey, forget the flowers. Just solve for X. For interviews and other audio, go to CJAD800.com or download the iHeartRadio app. Your next CTV News update is at 7:30.
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0: Thurman performing the old Seals and Crofts songs from the 70s. Summer Breeze. That was from the American Music Awards earlier this year. I think it happened in May. More on that Keith Richards album of his of Yacht Rock covers in just a minute. Here's your CJAD 800 Dormeville forecast for today. So far, so good. Nice morning. Comfortable. A little on the humid side already, though. The mugginess is still in the air. 21 right now, feeling like 26. Looking at a high today of 29. That'll feel like 34, 35 with the humidity. They're saying there's a 60% chance of rain in the forecast. If it happens, it happens this afternoon. Risk of a thunderstorm as well. Tomorrow, more or less the same forecast with a high of 27. Looks like showers on the way for both Wednesday and Thursday, unfortunately. And then back to some sunshine finally on Friday, which will be July 31st, final day of the month. Summer's going by quickly, as far as I'm concerned. It's a Monday morning here, July 27th. Nice to have you with us. Andrew's going to be back here for you tomorrow morning. Happy to be filling in one more day for him. Well, speaking of, yeah, that Keith Urban album, this guy that we're going to talk to in a minute, he works out of Toronto, but he has ties to Montreal, and he worked alongside Keith on Keith's latest album. They're all Yacht Rock covers. Looking forward to this conversation. It's coming up next here on CJAD 800.
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0: Good morning. That, of course, is a bit of Gino Vannelli's I Just Want to Stop, covered beautifully by Keith Urban, one of many songs from the yacht rock era that Keith recorded for his latest album called Flow State. You know, a couple of weeks ago when I was on the air and I mentioned that I had been listening to the album and really enjoying it, I immediately received a text from a listener by the name of Mark Dore who said, "Hey, Ken, my nephew Jack is a mix engineer and worked on the album. Would you like to talk to him?" I said, yes. So emails, texts, and numbers were exchanged. And Jack Emblem is on the line for a chat. Jack, good morning.
1: Good morning. How are you?
0: Very good. Nice to have you on the show. First of all, let's get this out of the way right away, just for me. Is Keith Urban as nice a guy as he appears to be?
1: Absolutely. Absolutely. Nicest guy.
0: Is that right? Easy to work with?
1: 100%. Yeah, one of the hardest working artists I've ever actually worked with.
0: We'll get to your work on the album in a minute, but for a bit of background on you for our listeners, from what I understand, you correct me if I'm wrong here, you took up drums as a kid, then time in a high school band got you into a recording studio. You took one look at that huge console of a mixing board and said, "I want to know everything about how this thing works." Is that more or less it?
1: Yeah, exactly. You know, like most of us, we grew up playing an instrument and we want to be a superstar. And as you go through the industry, you kind of pick up on all the other different, you know, things. And I remember being in a studio and seeing that console and just saying, wow, I gotta get in on this thing. So kind of dove head first into the, engineering of records, and which, you know, long road got me to where I am today, which is, being a mix engineer.
0: Where did you go to school to learn, I guess, formally, if that's a term, how to be a mix engineer?
1: Yeah, you know, I ended up doing the program at Berkeley down in Boston, which was fantastic, which I went for drums. And then I very quickly realized, looking at some of my colleagues, that I was not the best drummer in the room. So I wasn't a big songwriter back then or an arranger. And I looked around and I saw this, you know, program in engineering and production. And I kind of said to myself, you know, I'm never going to give up playing. I'm always going to practice. But let me see what this thing's all about. And it was a light bulb moment for me to kind of contribute more to music in a different way that I knew was even possible.
0: When you finished up in Boston, did you then immediately head back to Toronto and start working out of Toronto?
1: Exactly. Yeah. I moved back home and I just did anything I could to get a studio. So I was interning for producers, engineers. I was finding bands to record. I was finding songs to write. I was doing, you know, 16-hour days every day and just did anything to make some music with speakers, because nowadays the speakers are my instrument, if that makes sense.
0: Jack, I know it was the case for me when I first started out in this business as well. Like in a lot of lines of work, networking is so important, isn't it, when it comes to landing a job?
1: 1,000%. You know, at the end of the day, we all can learn similar techniques, and with the internet, everyone has the same gear and tools, and it's really about staying true to who you are, networking, and getting a little lucky as well.
0: So let's get to the album. Recorded down in Nashville?
1: At Keith's studio. He bought a studio in Nashville that was going to get developed. Long story short, this album kind of had a life of its own where, you know, when you buy a studio and you get it up and running, to kind of break it in, he brought his band in and just, let's do some covers. So that's kind of how it started. And then Keith went out on the road and then he said, that was fun, let's do a couple more. So it kind of grew into an album. It started with a couple songs, then an EP, and then here's a whole album of yacht rock songs, which are all covers except for the one original with Michael.
0: How did you wind up in Nashville working with him?
1: Yeah, so I mix in Toronto in my studio here, and a mutual friend of ours, Dave Cobb, who's legendary producer and just great guy, connected us. You know, that's the great thing about relationships in the industry. I got a text and said, "Hey, Jack, meet Keith." And we started chatting about his project and did some mixing. And when we got to the end of it, we just said, "Hey, let's just get together and finish this in person." So I hopped on a flight the next day and we spent about a week at his room with his team and had some fun.
0: We're with mix engineer Jack Emblem. He has worked on the brand new Keith Urban album, which is out now, called Flow State. So just to simplify it or break it down, is it basically a situation where you have all these elements of a song, the vocals are on certain tracks, all the various instrumentation on other tracks, and now you have to blend them all together? That's your job?
1: That's exactly it. Yeah. So mixing happens after the production. So all of the guitars are tracked, all the vocals are tracked. And for this album, it was really about staying true to the recordings. This album is essentially FM radio in late 70s.
0: Yeah.
1: So each of these songs is a massive hit on its own with bulletproof arrangements. So it was really my job to stay true to what I was given and not make things sound like, you know, maybe too perfect.
0: Tell me what you can about not only working with Keith, but also the guests he has on the album, Michael McDonald, Little Big Town, John Mayer. How was that?
1: Well, Keith, you know, is one of the hardest working people I've ever worked with and is all in. So that was the thing that was so impressive. You know, if, he obviously has an extremely busy life and he's touring and doing 1,000 things. But if I were to send him a text right now needing him to listen to something, he would prioritize that and get back to me as soon as possible. So he was just a joy to work with. And the covers, he always had Little Big Town in mind. I didn't meet any of the features in person. That was all done after the fact. Mm-hmm. But to push up John Mayer guitar track, to work on Michael McDonald's vocal, to hear the synergy of Little Big Town, it was surreal in a way. You know, my parents, you know, love Michael McDonald, so it was just a great experience. When you have someone like Keith and you have his band, things are just feeling great right away, and you're just trying to stay true to the you know, this music of the late 70s.
0: Well, congratulations. The album sounds great. You know, it sounds great in the car. And I don't know about you, but I always think that's a true test of how a song sounds. Put it on and turn it up loud in the car.
1: Absolutely. I will still go to my car. I'll tell my wife I'll be back in 30 minutes. I got to check some mixes in the car. You know, if it sounds good in the car, if it sounds good off the phone, it's going to translate well.
0: And Jack, your dad was born here in Montreal in the town of Mount Royal, if I'm not mistaken. Do you ever get back?
1: Yep, all the time. I still got my Nana over there, who I'm sure is going to be listening to this. So I'll give Nana a shout out right now. But we love Montreal and we're there at least a couple times a year.
0: Jack, thanks so much for taking the time. I could talk to you for an hour about this, but we got to run. But thank you for your time this morning.
1: My pleasure.
0: That brings us to 717. Let's get Debbie in here for a look at the roads, brought to you by the Met. There's a new way to travel in Greater Montreal. The Met, Montreal Metropolitan Airport, is now open, so discover the Met. Monday morning, light and easy?
2: Light and easy. Couple of stalls, though. Highway 20 West at 32nd Avenue, so minor slowdown there. And on the westbound Trans-Canada at St. John's, we have a stalled vehicle. Not affecting the drive. It's nice and light on the T-Can and on the 20 eastbound. It moves well. In from the South Shore, though, Mercier Bridge, one lane each way till August 3rd. So it is backing up from the 207 now on the 138. Champlain Bridge is in pretty good shape, though, and the DeCary is problem-free. Metropolitan westbound slows at the Laurentian Auto Route to Stinson. It moves well in from Laval on the 13 and the 15. Drive legendary Quattro. 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
0: Not a bad looking morning out there. 21 is the current temperature with the humidity. Feels like 26. Environment Canada says we get a mix of sun and cloud throughout the day today and a 60% chance of rain is in the forecast for this afternoon with possibly a thunderstorm as well. So that's the deal for today. 29 with the high. That'll feel like 35 with the humidity. Well, Kelly Alexander's around the corner. You know, they were heading to Montreal for a concert in September, but the show has been canceled. So she has that news for us here in just a couple of minutes. And from the text line, a shout out to Simon Hogue. It says here, who was first place in this weekend's AQVA Coupe de Quebec, that's the Disabled Sailors Association of Quebec, at the Pointe Claire Yacht Club. Congratulations, Simon. Love your family. And AQVA. James Foster coming up in less than 15 minutes with another update from the newsroom, including details on a chocolate bar recall here from the people at Cadbury. Details on that coming up in at 7:30 here this morning. And Kelly Alexander, all kinds of entertainment news coming up next.
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0: One of many hits for the group known as Roxette. Kelly Alexander from Virgin Radio is filling in for John Moore on Entertainment. Kelly, good morning.
1: Good morning, Ken.
0: Some bad news, unfortunate news for Roxette fans.
1: Yeah, so the North American tour is canceled, and so they've actually, that was their entire sort of 40th anniversary North American tour, including the stops in Toronto and Montreal, which would have been the 14th of September. And the band says that the decision actually came down because of the cost of touring, that it's just gotten kind of ridiculous. And we've heard that from other artists too, and they even said they had some logistical challenges. So ticket holders, if you did have a ticket for that show, it will be automatically refunded. And Roxette says that they do hope to bring the tour back at some point in the future.
0: All right, so let's talk box office and the Odyssey continues its domination.
1: Yeah, so if you actually went out to see Christopher Nolan's The Odyssey this weekend, then you helped to keep it sitting at number one at the box office. It brought in $87 million in its second weekend. And I remember looking at on Friday, or Thursday, I think it was, when they were predicting what the weekend would be like, and they figured it would be between 75 and 85, so it would even surpass that. And so now it has worldwide $640 million, which is pretty cool. And another fun fact, by the way, for movie lovers here in Montreal, is that, you know, Christopher Nolan shot that movie in IMAX, right? And there's only like a few theaters around the world that you can actually cover that, or you watch it in that film, you know, style, which is here in Montreal, one of them. So if you have the opportunity to go and see it here, that would be awesome for you. And I should mention too, with regards to the Odyssey, obviously actor Tom Holland is a part of the movie, but he could actually end up competing against himself coming up this weekend.
0: That's
1: because,
0: right.
1: Yeah, his new Spider-Man movie is going to come out. So that's probably a good position for him to be in. And I should mention, by the way, that Toy Story continues to do well at the box office. It's officially crossed the $1 billion worldwide mark.
0: Wow.
1: So it's definitely one of the biggest movies of 2026.
0: All right. And a guy who was a big star in a lot of comedic films, I guess in the 80s and 90s, was spotted in San Diego recently.
1: Yeah, at Comic-Con. And so he was able to surprise fans because he made a very rare public appearance to promote the upcoming Spaceballs movie, the new one that's coming out. The original, of course, released all the way back in 1987. And he's bringing back one of his iconic characters, Dark Helmet, the Darth Vader spoof. And so fans were just like, you know, beyond thrilled to see him.
0: You haven't mentioned his name yet.
1: Rick Moranis. Rick Moranis, I love him.
0: Yeah.
1: He's so cute. And I love that he was one half of Bob and Doug McKenzie, like, back in the day.
0: Oh,
1: so that's good.
0: Yeah.
1: And, yeah, so Spaceballs, the new, is going to also star Bill Pullman and Daphne Zuniga, and it's coming in April of 2027.
0: Because he starred in Dodgeball, I guess it's no surprise that Ben Stiller has gotten on the pickleball train.
1: Yeah, exactly. And so there's a new movie on Apple TV getting some great reviews. It's called The Dink, and it stars Jake Johnson, Mary Steenburgen, and Ben Stiller. And so Jake Johnson actually plays this washed-up former tennis prodigy who coaches kids at his dad's tennis club, and he tries to, you know, kind of win his dad's approval, like, by trying to fight against this local pickleball, like, craze. But then, of course, he ends up taking it up anyways. And just a fun fact that actress Mary Steenburgen, she's been interviewed about being a part of this, and she said that there was a specific scene that she filmed in this movie, and she said it was one of her favorite of all time.
0: Really?
1: So definitely, yeah, definitely something to check out. Apparently it involves being outside of a honky-tonk, so I can only imagine what that is going to involve. And it's streaming for you now on Apple TV.
0: Let me ask you something. Did you end up following the series and watching the series Hacks?
1: So I've watched, like, most of the first season, and that's actually my goal, is to now, like, go for it, because I love Jean Smart. I love when she was on Designing Women. So
0: I only bring it up because we were kind of late with the most recent season. We just started binge watching it over the last couple of weeks, and the final episode was we watched last night. It's really well done, and it was she's just terrific in it. Yeah, multiple Emmy winner, I think, for her role.
1: Oh yeah, it's like I think the last 5 years she just keeps winning every single time. It's good.
0: Shark Week is returning for another year, and this time with a Canadian connection.
1: Yeah, so there's going to be tons of content, you know, this week. It's back for its 38th edition. It runs until the 1st of August. There's 20 brand new shark specials going on. And the Canadian connection is that there's a special called Great White Highway premiering this coming Saturday. And it basically follows these Nova Scotia researchers as they track great white shark movements off Canada's, you know, east coast. Mm-hmm. And so I think that'll be fascinating to watch, because I've seen another, I think it was two, maybe two two shark weeks ago, so probably 2 years ago, I saw another thing kind of similar to that, just explaining like how many great whites are actually off the coast of Halifax. And it was very fascinating. So I'm looking forward to seeing this too. And of course, airing for you on Discovery Channel.
0: I'm going to ask you for one more before you go. And apparently another artist is calling out the White House for using one of their songs without permission.
1: Yeah, and I don't blame her. It's Katy Perry. So she has a really inspirational song, as I'm sure you know, Ken, called Firework, which came out in 2010. We played it, you know, all the time down the hall. We still play it occasionally. And, you know, so the White House used it in some of their footage. And she is very upset about that because she says that the song, first of all, she said she was never asked for permission and that the song was meant to inspire, hope and healing and inner strength for people going through difficult times, not to be used as a soundtrack for violence. And so she's very upset. She's not the only one. Sabrina Carpenter has had issues before. Taylor Swift, Olivia Rodrigo, Kesha. Like, they've all had to publicly go out on social media platforms saying, like, hey, nobody asked us to use this. Please stop using our music. So,
0: Kelly, good segment. Full of stuff. I appreciate that. We'll talk tomorrow.
1: Thanks, Ken. You got it. Have a great day.
0: Kelly Alexander in for John Moore on Entertainment. News is standing by here. The 7:30 update. The Alouettes were winners last night. They're now 6-1 on the year on a 4-game winning streak as well. Molson Stadium was packed and the Alouettes beat the Tiger Cats. 31-18 last night. They were trailing for a while, but then they came back with, I think, with under 3 minutes. A couple of field goals, a single, and then a touchdown to seal the deal with 24 seconds left. So the Owls win again. The Blue Jays lose again. Losing yesterday to the Red Sox 6-1. The Red Sox took 2 out of 3 from Toronto over the weekend. Jays have lost 7 of 10 since the All-Star break. And what else did I want to mention? Oh, yeah. You know what? This is unfortunate news. It seems to happen every year with some of the bigger names in tennis who don't make it to Montreal, even though we hope that they're going to be part of the action. The National Bank Open Men's Tennis Tournament opens this coming Saturday, August 1st. In case you missed the news, number one ranked Jannik Sinner announced a couple of days ago that he won't be attending. He just won his second straight men's title at Wimbledon, and Novak Djokovic won't be coming to Montreal as well. So that's unfortunate. So right now it looks like Alexander Zverev, who I guess was the runner-up at Wimbledon this year, he's going to be the top seed. And Montreal's own Félix Auger-Aliassime will be the number two seed. All right, it's time for news here on CJAD 800.
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3: Good morning, it's 7:30. I'm James Foster with your CTV News Update. We're going to see mainly cloudy skies, little bits of sunshine, possibly some rain, and maybe even a thunderstorm later on. It'll also be pretty darn hot and humid. 21 degrees right now. Your weather details are in moments, and here's what is making news. Quebec is bringing back a key home renovation program. Cadbury recalling some chocolate, and how a raccoon became Washingtonian of the day. That and more coming up, but first we're heading on over to the traffic center to see how the drive is going with Debbie Marcellos.
4: Well, we're enjoying a pretty light drive, but we had a stall on the 20 West at 32nd Avenue. That has been cleared and traffic is moving well on both sides of the 20 in Lachine. Northbound to Cary, busy now at Jean Talon. Met westbound slows at the Laurentian Auto Route to Stinson. Eastbound side of the Met, not a problem. Traffic in from the South Shore at the Mercier Bridge, backing up from the 207 on the 138 as you merge into one lane. Count your flow on the Mercier till August 3rd. 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Traffic and transit every 15 minutes on CJAD 800. Your next report at 7:45.
3: In the news, the Quebec government is going to relaunch a key home renovation program for people with disabilities. This follows more than a year of intense public backlash. The frozen residential adaptation program is scheduled to return August the 12th. Officials now injecting $88 million to restart the program after it was suspended. However, advocacy groups are saying that the funding is a bit, or at least a major disappointment, saying that two-thirds of the cash is already tied up just to cover the massive backlog of old files. A 53-year-old man was injured shortly before 11 o'clock last night in an altercation on Van Horn and Victoria in Côte d'Neige. Police say that the victim is going to be okay. Investigators right now believe that the man and suspect got into a heated argument and that turned violent. No arrests have been made. Last night's stabbing followed three other stabbing incidents that all happened in downtown Montreal within 24 hours of one another, happening from early Saturday morning until late Saturday night. Quebec provincial police are hunting for a person of interest after a body was discovered in Shawinigan. Investigators officially classifying the case as a homicide. Now authorities say they are looking for 41-year-old Philippe Benoit in connection with their investigation. Anyone with information on his whereabouts or the incident is being urged to contact police immediately. There's more information and a photo available at ctvnewsmontreal.ca. Chocolate maker Cadbury has issued a recall for one of its products due to undeclared pistachio.
4: The Canadian Food Inspection Agency says the recall involves several of the company's Dairy Milk Oreo chocolate bars. Officials say there have been reported reactions associated with consuming the products. The CFIA says anyone who bought the chocolate bars should either throw them in the garbage or return them to the store for a refund. It says a food safety investigation is underway and that federal officials will work to make sure the recalled products are pulled from store shelves. Many were hospitalized last year with salmonella after an outbreak of infections linked to certain brands of pistachios and pistachio-containing products. Aaron Sousa, The Canadian Press.
3: Three people dead, multiple injured following a shooting near the base of the Space Needle in Seattle.
5: This happened during the Bite of Seattle Food Festival. Gunfire erupted shortly after 6 p.m., causing the crowd to scatter. Witnesses describe a chaotic scene.
6: We saw a few people going to a building, so we went in there, and we went like down the stairs, and we just hid in the garage.
5: A young child is among the wounded, Assistant Police Chief Tyrone Davis.
7: One of the four victims that was taken to the hospital was a toddler.
5: Detectives believe two people were shooting at each other. One suspect is in custody. Jeff Pogela, ABC News, Seattle.
3: And a deformed raccoon was named Washington State's Washingtonian of the Day. The raccoon has been dubbed Jimothy, and he's been spotted running around the Seattle suburb of Ballard, and videos of the odd-looking creature have captured the attention of millions. Now, unlike a typical raccoon, Jimothy has an extra short neck, likely caused by a condition known as short spine syndrome. Last week, Governor Bob Ferguson proclaimed that Jimothy was the Washingtonian of the Day, and over the weekend, the Seattle City Council will present an official proclamation in the raccoon's honor to commemorate what's being dubbed as Jimothy Summer. More news at ctvnewsmontreal.ca, including the class action lawsuit that the deadline to take part in is fast approaching for Canadians. Your next CTV News update is at 8 o'clock.
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0: Ooh. Edge of 17 from one of the most distinctive voices in rock music, Stevie Nicks. We're playing that because that's from Belladonna. Her debut solo album, when she drifted away a little bit from Fleetwood Mac, came out July 27th, 1981. That hurts to say. That's 45 years. Is that the math? Did I get that right? 45 years ago. Terrific album, too. Edge of 17. Stop Dragging My Heart Around. The duet with Tom Petty. What else? Leather and Lace. With Don Henley. And they were a thing for a while, I think, during the late 70s. Good morning. It's Ken Connors in for Andrew Carter. Andrew's back tomorrow after a nice long summer break. We're back here refreshed and ready to go tomorrow morning as of 5 a.m. at 7:37. Not a bad-looking start to the day. We have something to be keep our eye on for later on in the day. This afternoon, there's a chance of shower. 60% chance of rain is in the forecast for today. With a high of 29, when we hit that 29, it'll feel like 35 with the humidity. 60% chance of rain and a risk of a thunderstorm. Same goes for tomorrow. More or less the identical forecast tomorrow. At the moment, it is 21, feeling like 26. In this half hour, Dr. Mitch will look at new research concerning morning sickness. And coming up next, Dr. Lori Batito on just who should be teaching young people about sexual health.
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7: 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In for Andrew Carter, Ken Connors. 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
0: Hope your morning's going well. Exactly 7:40. Well, a menstrual health program used in some Quebec schools is facing criticism after Montreal Public Health advised schools not to use its educational material, saying some of the information could misinform students about contraception and reproductive health. The organization behind the program insists it focuses on menstrual health, not birth control, but the controversy has sparked a broader conversation about what young people should be learning about puberty, fertility, and sexual health. To help us sort through this, we're joined by one of Quebec's leading sexual health experts, Dr. Lori Batito, no stranger to this radio station. Dr. Lori, good morning.
8: Good morning, Ken.
0: Nice to talk to you again.
8: You too.
0: So just who should be teaching our young kids about sexual and reproductive health? There's the question.
8: Well, I would hope it would be a multi-pronged approach, right, where parents can talk about it and where the schools are talking about it. Now, we in Quebec, we're pretty fortunate because we do have a course, the CCQ, it's the Culture and Citizenship course, in which sexual health education is kind of folded into that, which starts in elementary school right through high school, and it's a compulsory course. So we're actually, in Quebec, we do pretty well when it comes to sexual health education.
0: Mm. One concern raised by the health officials, public health, is teaching students how their bodies work versus promoting certain methods of contraception. So between those two, what should be the focus in the classroom?
8: Well, that's a very good question. And it should be that students really should have accurate, practical, shame-free knowledge about their body, about reproduction, about sexual health, not just biology of, right? So Yes, of course. And it's a scaffolded approach. So early on, in early elementary school, you build up on that. So puberty is something that children can go through anywhere from 10 to, you know, 10, 12 years old. So they need to learn about what their body is doing and what's happening to their bodies, and that's boys and girls. Learning that everybody's timeline is different, that menstruation is a normal biological process, like, these are things they need to know. Of course, fertility in teaching about menstruality or menstruation and the cycle, you're inadvertently teaching about fertility, obviously, how babies are made, et cetera, et cetera. And as kids get older, they need to know far more about how to protect themselves, not just from pregnancy, because obviously they're not ready at that stage in life, and how to protect themselves against many sexually transmitted infections, which require barrier methods. So if you teach only one thing or give them maybe some misinformation or only one-sided information, they walk away thinking, oh, I could just do this. And that's the danger, I think.
0: Lori, it's 2026, last time I checked, and I think a lot of kids are getting their information from TikTok. So I guess, you know, how the challenge, I guess, is for schools and parents is competing with that.
8: Yes, it's competing with that. I mean, there's some accurate information out there for sure, but I encourage parents to look into websites that are quality websites to give to their children for good information. So sometimes we have to do the weeding out for them. We have to teach them how to be critical thinkers of everything that they consume. So not just sexual health information, but everything they consume. So we do have to make sure we talk to kids about, being critical of what they're actually consuming out there. So that's really important. And parents have a role to play here. We can't just say, oh, well, the schools will do it. The schools have a lot on their plates, I think.
0: Lori, you know, I guess historically menstruation has been treated as something like rather private, maybe in some circles even taboo. Are attitudes changing? And as well, how important is it that boys are included in the conversation?
8: Well, boys and girls should know about the puberty of boys and girls. I think it's really important that everybody understands. It's not just one education on one side. So people need to learn about this, and boys are the ones who can get girls pregnant. So they really need to know how that works. So we really have to be able to fight a lot of that misinformation and teach it in a very non-judgmental way, I think is important, right? And maybe this is where the problem comes up in terms of teaching, is not everybody is comfortable, super comfortable talking about sexuality. So maybe more training would be good for teachers who are teaching sex education.
0: Well, this kind of lends into my next and last question. I was going to load this one up for you, Lori. If you could tweak or redesign sexual health education,

0: today's students, what would you tweak? What would you change?
1: So we have, I want to just put it out there, we have a great program. Quebec has always been at the forefront of creating comprehensive sexual health education, and they are, it's extremely detailed, and it covers everything, including relationships, consent, all kinds of things. Mm-hmm. So the only thing I would add is more training to get people more comfortable, the teachers more comfortable being able to teach this so they don't, so that they're more into teaching this, you know. So I'm not sure how it's done across the board, if everybody gets the same thing, if every teacher has the same comfort level. So making sure that people are on the same page.
0: Laura, it's been a pleasure having you on the show. Thanks for all the helpful information.
1: Oh, my pleasure, Ken. My pleasure.
0: Dr. Laura Battito. 7:45, let's get to the roads, brought to you by Cuisine West Island. 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On a sunny Monday morning, let's check your commute. Here's Debbie Marcellus.
2: Well, Ken, it's a busier drive now northbound to Cary from Coates and Catherine up to the Metropolitan. Eastbound TransCanada slows at Côte de Liesse to board to Cary South. On the Met West, it's busy from Lacadie to Stinson, and of course that usual delay through Saint-Michel, but lighter than usual. In from the South Shore, we have congestion at the Mercier Bridge, just one lane each way, counterflow on the span till August 3rd, so it is backing up from the 207 on the 138 for inbound Mercier. To the South Shore, you're merging into one lane, but you're not losing too much time. 25 south for Lafontaine Tunnel, backing up almost at Sherbrooke as you merge into one lane for ongoing road work there. 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
0: It's currently 21 and sunny out there. 29 is going to be the high for today. We're dealing with the mugginess and humidity in the air as usual. And you know what? There's a chance of a shower this afternoon. Maybe a 60% chance of a shower. That's what they're telling us. Maybe even a thunderstorm. Let's head over to CTV News Montreal and check in with Matt Gilmore, who's Gilmore is going to be handing out the story assignments today. Matt, good morning.
3: Good morning.
0: How was your weekend?
3: It was good. We were up camping in Sepak, Frontenac National Park. So we just emerged out of the woods yesterday evening and now trying to coordinate the Newsweek. So we'll see how this goes.
0: I'm getting the image of you and the family emerging from the woods.
3: It's what it felt like.
0: All right. Tell me about some of the assignments going around today.
3: Well, following the tragic attack in Berlin over the weekend at the Pride event Montreal Pride is looking to beef up its own security as its event start this Friday. And Ken, it's another beautiful day today to be out on the water, but beware, Montreal police are apparently out on Lac Saint-Louis intercepting paddleboarders this week who are either not wearing life jackets or don't have a whistle with them. So Christine Long is going to take a look into that and let us know tonight at 5 and 6 how much the fine is for getting either of those pieces of safety equipment.
0: Very good. Matt, I haven't talked to you in a while. How much did you enjoy the World Cup? Because I know you love soccer.
3: Yeah, I enjoyed it a lot. I really, really did.
0: Scale of 1 to 10. Come on.
3: I would say it was a really good World Cup. I'd give it an 8 if we're playing the game. But no, it was a good World Cup. It was a lot of fun, a lot of drama, a lot of exciting underdog teams that performed super well. And
0: Canada did well, too. It was a great run for Canada.
3: Canada did very well, and I got to go see a game, Canada play in Vancouver, so that was really exciting experience for me and for a lot of people who've been watching Team Canada play for many, many years. Like, when we were walking up to the stadium and there was, you know, 40,000 people walking up to the stadium, or 50,000.
0: Sure.
3: And I turned to my dad and I said, remember when we used to go watch these guys play in front of like 350 people?
0: Yeah.
3: And half of them were Honduras fans, you know?
0: Yeah.
3: It was a really cool experience.
0: Right. Keep up the great work. Good to talk to you. And we'll listen for the shows tonight.
3: All right. Talk to you soon.
0: All right. Very good. CTV News assignment editor today is Matt Gilmore. By the way, watch those stories tonight, 5, 6, and 11:30 on CTV, the CTV News app, and on Crave. Dr. Mitch Shulman with a 2-minute checkup here around the corner. Going to take a look at new research when it comes to morning sickness.
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14: Back at on a Monday morning, 7:53. Dr. Mitch, good morning.
15: Good morning to you, sir. Hope everyone's having a great start to their week with lovely weather.
14: Very nice. Yeah, some rain is a possibility, though, later this afternoon.
15: My plants say thanks.
14: Very good.
15: They aren't happy with me.
14: Yeah, I know. Looking a little droopy.
15: Yeah, you think?
14: Yeah, no kidding. Yeah, same with us. Mitch, for years, I guess severe morning sickness has been dismissed as just a part of pregnancy, but there's new research looking at it, right?
15: This is awesomely important. Some degree of morning sickness, in other words, waking up in the morning feeling very sick to your stomach, I'd almost say is common in pregnancy, especially in the first trimester, the first 3 months. But then it should go away or should diminish, and as the day progresses, you should be able to then keep up with your nutrition. And there are a lot of things we do for regular morning sickness. We tell women to have something like dry crackers at the bedside. Ginger tea or ginger preparations are very good. And we have medications like Diclectin, which we can prescribe for them to help them through it. But there's a significant percentage of women, anywhere from 3 to 10%, depending on the population, that has really, really, really bad hyperemesis gravidarum or morning sickness. And this isn't just a little bit of nausea. These are women who basically vomit throughout the entire day, just can't keep anything down. And there's a real risk, because they can become dehydrated. In fact, in some cases, it can be so severe that rather than gaining weight, they start to lose weight during their pregnancy. Now, we know there are certain things that predispose you towards it. If you're having more than one little person inside you at the time, okay, so multiple developing babies, twins, triplets, etc.,
14: right.
15: Number one. Number two, family history. Number three, if you had it with a previous pregnancy. And there may be other factors that are involved in all of this. So what do we do for these women? Well, I often see them in the emergency room. The Royal Vic is actually a high-risk pregnancy hospital.
14: Mm-hmm.
15: And so a lot of these women come through our emergency room, and they have to be admitted. We start them on intravenous fluids to make sure that the baby and they are well hydrated, and we give them very powerful medications to control the nausea. And many of the times we're able to get them back on their feet and get them out of the hospital. Some women have to be admitted for a period of time. But what if we could do something better? I mean, Diclectin is a medication for this. It's been around for a very long time, and we'll just leave it at that. Probably almost as old as I am. We won't touch bases with this. So this study in Nature Genetics basically looked at over 10,000 women with the condition, almost 11,000, and compared them to over almost 500,000 women without it. And they were able to not just find the genes that we know already that seem to be associated, including GDF15, but they were able to find six other genes that all seem to play a role. What's interesting is, some of these genes may be modifiable. So the GDF15, the growth development factor 15, we already knew about. It turns out some women naturally have less of this factor during their regular day-to-day life. When they become pregnant, the numbers, the amount shoots up dramatically, and these seem to be the women who are more likely to develop hyperemesis gravidarum. So the thinking is, what if we can boost their levels the rest of the time, so the difference between not pregnant and pregnant isn't as great. And there's actually a study going on using the drug that's very common for diabetics called metformin to see if in women who are thinking of becoming pregnant, we can boost their GDF15 levels and therefore reduce the risk of developing hyperemesis gravidarum. So as a result of this study, which is reported in Nature Genetics, it opens up all sorts of different pathways that we can now look at for treatments that might be a little bit more effective and might diminish the amount of suffering that women go through and the risk for both them and the baby that they go through. We know that some of these genes are not just associated with hyperemesis gravidarum, the extreme vomiting of pregnancy. That's what hyperemesis, emesis is vomiting, gravidarum is while you're pregnant. But they also seem to be associated with other conditions that threaten a pregnancy, such as gestational diabetes, which is women who are not pregnant who become, who are not diabetic, who during their pregnancy become diabetic. And we also know that some of these genes are even associated with preeclampsia and eclampsia. This is a condition where the blood pressure shoots up, you spill protein in your urine, you have the risk of developing seizures. Obviously not something that we want to have happen. So by understanding the genetics, we can now get a better handle on what we're doing, and we may be able to come up with other methods of dealing with this disorder. In the interim, if you are suffering from hyperemesis or suffering just from morning sickness,
14: right,
15: realize you're not alone. Realize there are things we can do for you. You don't have to suffer unnecessarily. Reach out to your healthcare provider. There are treatments, even things, you know, those acupressure things that some people use when they're traveling to avoid seasickness?
14: Yep.
15: It turns out they may be helpful in women who are suffering from morning sickness, and there's no quote-unquote danger or risk to the baby under those circumstances. I mentioned eating small quantities on a more regular basis to keep up, make certain that you're drinking, but again, small quantities on a more regular basis. The ginger tea as something that helps, or ginger candies sometimes being helpful, and again, the dry crackers and all that at the bedside. So when you wake up, which is when it tends to be the worst, that's why it's called morning sickness. When it tends to be the worst, you can put something in to kind of settle your tummy. But don't suffer through this unnecessarily. Do reach out to your healthcare provider, the person who's following you during your pregnancy, so we can help you through it.
14: Great information as always, Dr. Mitch. Have a terrific day.
15: You too, only the best.
14: Dr. Mitch Shulman here on the Andrew Carter Morning Show. Let me sneak in a celebration before we get James on with the news. I want to say congratulations to our buddy next door at TSN 690, Mitch Gallo. He and his wife, Caitlin, proud new parents of a beautiful baby boy named Mateo. Mitch, Caitlin, congratulations and from all of us here at CJAD 800. Right next door there at TSN 690. Coming up around the corner, we're going to talk to a young lady who's going to be setting sail, a solo journey along the St. Lawrence River. Wait till you hear about the boat she's going to be using. That's coming up next on the Andrew Carter Morning Show.
16: Good morning. It's 8 o'clock. I'm James Foster with your CTV News Updates. It's going to be an interesting day. We're seeing some sunshine now. That'll be taken over by some cloud, maybe some rain, and possibly a thunderstorm by this afternoon. It is 21 degrees. Your weather details are in moments, and here's what is making news. Parents, are you dreading that back-to-school shopping? Did Quebec drop the ball with animal welfare? And forget dating apps. One man, he's looking for love on the side of the highway. All that and more coming up. But first, let's head on over to the traffic center where Debbie Marcellus has taken a good look at them highways. And Deb, I'm sure there's nobody out there looking for love right now.
17: Well, we have a lot of volume over at the Mercier Bridge with just one lane each way. It's counterflow until August 3rd at Mercier. So expect delays in from the south. Short slowing at the 207 on the 138 from the traffic lights on the 132. Champlain Bridge is all clear. The Victoria Bridge has a new configuration starting today and running until September 10th. One lane toward Montreal from midnight to noon. And then at noon, that lane goes toward the South Shore until midnight. At the Lafontaine Tunnel, one lane to the South Shore at all times, so it is slowing at Sherbrooke on 25 southbound. Met West is heavy through St. Michel, then from Lacadie to Stinson, northbound to Cary slows at Jean Talon. Desjardins Insurance isn't new to insurance, and that's reassuring. Switch and you could save on your home insurance. Traffic and transit every 15 minutes on CJAD 800. 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
16: In the news, it's still at least a little ways away, but a new study shows that Canadian parents are really gearing up for a massive $4.5 billion back to school shopping season. The Retail Council of Canada finding that families expect to spend between $600 and $750 per child this year. Now that does include school supplies, clothing, snacks, hygiene products, and the big ticket item, electronics. Despite the rise of online shopping, brick and mortar stores are heavily dominating this year with a staggering 99% of parents planning to buy their essentials in person. High prices are driving 85% of shoppers to hunt for every and all deal possible, while nearly half say they're turning to AI shopping tools to help build lists and track down bargains. Quebec is facing some sharp criticism for failing to hire 20 new animal welfare inspectors, which has now left the province severely understaffed. According to Le Soleil, 3 years after an $8 million funding announcement, not a single inspector was hired. Officials blame tough recruitment conditions for that missing staff. That leaves 64 inspectors responsible for 50 million pets and livestock animals across the province. Animal advocates are warning that the shortage is uniquely dangerous for farm animals because, unlike household pets, Quebec laws do not require mandatory annual inspections for agricultural facilities. And because many livestock animals are kept indoors, the abuse they sometimes face is not seen by the public, so there are far fewer complaints that are ever filed. There's still a sliver of doubt this morning that the new Gordie Howe Bridge will actually open following a ceremony attended by just Canadian officials on Friday. CTV's Jeremy Sharon is looking into it.
18: It's huge. Not just as a structure, it's huge economically as well.
19: Again, fingers crossed.
20: Fingers crossed that the bridge actually opens, that is. This bridge's opening has been delayed several times. A scheduled ceremony last month was called off at the 11th hour by the Trump administration. The president wanted a new deal.
19: Will this actually transpire? That is a big issue.
21: I don't know how much influence our president will have on the opening, but I know that the American people are anxious for that to happen.
16: The Gordie Howe Bridge is scheduled to open as early as noon today. A food festival in the heart of Seattle ended in tragedy yesterday. Police say a shootout between two suspects killed three people and injured four others, including a toddler. One suspect is in custody. Police say they're searching for the other. ABC's Alex Stone.
22: Police say just after 6 p.m., fire crews responded to reports of a shooting during the Bite of Seattle Food Festival at Seattle Center. Vendors set up and families enjoying the evening when gunfire sent crowds running for cover.
23: I thought it was fireworks.
22: People sheltering inside of buildings around Seattle Center.
24: We were trying to run away, you know, once we heard the shots. Everybody kind of just started panicking.
22: First responders rushing to the festival, attempting to revive two of the people who were shot.
16: And Ken, we've seen guys who are looking for love, buying billboards to try and get the word out saying, hey ladies, look at this guy. Well, a man in Rimouski over the weekend did things a little different. Set up a lawn chair on the side of Route 132. He wasn't alone either. He had a friend and a sign. And I'm loosely translating this sign here. It read, single, straight, snipped, and seeking good company. That's how he spent his weekend. He was still there as of last night.
14: No kidding.
16: Yeah. He quickly became a social media sensation as amused passersby snapped photos and posted them online with, boy, if you find one of those photos online, let me tell you, have fun in that comment section, Ken. No kidding. 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

0: That's a 26-year-old Gracie Abrams, very talented singer-songwriter, and that's a track from Daughter from Hell, her latest album, and she's earned her first number one album. It's number one on the Billboard 200 album chart, so good on her. You know, she's got a famous dad, Gracie Abrams. He's the producer-director in movies and TV, J.J. Abrams, responsible for Lost and Felicity. Yeah, so a lot of talent in that family. Let's get to the weather forecast, shall we, and let you know what kind of a day we have in store. Look at that beautiful start to the day. Absolutely gorgeous out there. It's currently 22, feels like 27 with the humidity. 29 is going to be the high. Environment Canada hasn't, as we update the forecast, they haven't changed the chance of showers this afternoon to 60%. There's a 60% chance of rain this afternoon, possibly a thunderstorm as well. The exact same forecast is on the way tomorrow. I wish I had better news for midweek, but Wednesday, Thursday, 25 and 21, clouds and showers for both days, and the sun comes back for Friday and Saturday. Around the corner here at 8:08, we're going to talk to the Montreal woman who will soon set sail on a solo journey along the St. Lawrence River. That conversation's next.
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0: 10 minutes after 8, Andrew's back here tomorrow after a nice long summer break. You know, we often think of the St. Lawrence River as something we drive over or live beside, but one Montreal woman wants us to slow down, experience it differently, reconnect with one of Canada's most important waterways beginning next month. Navigator and oceanographer Gwen Duval will travel 400K down the St. Lawrence, powered only by wind and her own rowing, stopping in communities along the way to share science, stories, and even hand-delivered letters written by local kids. And Gwen Duval is on the line for conversation. Gwen, good morning.
9: Good morning.
0: I'm so impressed by this. Tell us about Courier of the River and this whole vision behind, you know, combining this solo trip of science and storytelling. It's fascinating.
9: So the vision behind Courier of the River is connecting people to the water, mm-hmm. using all the tools I have. It is said that necessity is the mother of invention, but I think there is a necessity to connect with nature if we hope to survive as species. And I also feel the personal necessity to share this. Mm. And I couldn't find anything already existing that fulfilled it. So I made all this up with what I had, and experience at sea, free access to this specific boat, backgrounds in literature and oceanography, and very good friend who believed in me. So.
0: That's always important.
9: Yeah.
0: Gwen, one of my favorite parts of this whole thing is the idea that kids and adults are going to write letters to people in different communities, and you'll personally carry them by sailboat. Where did that idea come from?
9: So this idea actually came from my friend Rachel, mm-hmm. who is a mom. And last summer, we were talking about my project of going down the river. I didn't want to just sail and row. I wanted to give something to the communities living by the water. And there we were, sitting at a coffee shop, brainstorming thousands of ideas, when she said, and what if the children were to send letters to each other that you could carry? And she said that she would be happy if her kids were to participate in something like that. And it immediately resonated with me, as I love to write letters, and my friend know that. So, yeah, I think we should thank Octave and Adélie, Rachel's children, because they were at the source of the idea. So yeah. Thanks to them, they put so much joy and creativity in life.
0: Yeah, letter writing is kind of a lost art in a way.
9: Yeah.
0: So
9: I'm
0: very, very impressed by that. You're an oceanographer, and you'll also be introducing people to, I guess, this tiny invisible world of plankton through microscopes. Tell us more about that side of the project.
9: Yeah, sure. It's a story because it all started during my master's degree in oceanographic geochemistry in Rimouski's University.
0: Mm-hmm.
9: At Rimouski. I worked on the sulfur cycle in the hypoxic context of the St. Lawrence River, so there were no plankton there. But on the side, I did a project through summer 2003 called Continuum Océan, and my goal was to see what kind of data could be collected with that same little boat for lower impact environmental data collection. So we tried different gear during the summer, after work and during weekends. More than 40 people, mainly students in oceanography, came on board that summer, and the plankton net given by the prof, Madi El-Bendif, started revealing itself. I went to New Brunswick in an artist residency called Projet Borgit. I took some artists on board, and we collected plankton. Mm. But back then, I didn't have the Curiosity microscope, so we had to wait 2 months to see what was in the water. And it was the same with everyone we met while collecting plankton. They were asking, what are you doing? And I could explain, but I could not show. So when I discovered the Curiosity microscope at the Festival of Plankton in France in 2004, I just knew that I needed it. So the builder of the microscope from C-Lab loaned me the microscope for the entire duration of the project, and I've been using it since the beginning of June. I've already shown many people the invisible life in water.
0: Yeah.
9: And each time I show plankton to people, makes me realize how few people know about it.
0: Sure, yeah.
9: I feel it like seeing the moon in a telescope for the first time. It has always been there. All your life depends on it, but you've never seen it before this way.
0: Right.
9: So I want to make it a strong experience, not something too theoretical. One where people feel a connection.
0: Yeah.
9: So the workshop starts with a tale that I wrote about a water molecule going through the water cycle. And at the end of the tale, she passes through a swarm of dinoflagellates, a horde of copepods, a diatom colony. But do you know what this is?
0: No.
9: So let's go see together. And then we go to the water. We collect water together in the river. We put it in the microscope. But the microscope is in a tent with live projection that makes the plankton very big.
0: Mm.
9: So when you enter the tent, you literally downsize, suddenly surrounded by living plankton you just collected.
0: Yeah.
9: And that was invisible a second ago. So this is the experience people will go through. It speaks for itself. But
0: yeah.
9: After that, sure, there is a lot to say, discussion about what we know, their crucial role in ecology. But for this, you have to come to the workshop.
0: Gwen, just as we wrap up here, because we have to get to traffic, but you know, you're going to be traveling 400 kilometers alone in this traditional wooden sail and oar boat powered only by the wind and your own strength. So just what are you expecting that experience to be like? And how long will it take?
9: I think it will be hard but beautiful and empowering for me as a woman sailor and humbling regarding nature. It will take more than a month because my boat is small, so I will have to wait for the good weather and the right currents, especially between Quebec and Île-aux-Coudres.
0: Mm. How big, and just in terms of measurement, how big is the boat?
9: How big is 18 feet.
0: It's 18 feet, right. And I imagine you're in great shape in terms of training for this, no?
9: Yeah, I've been training. I've been sailing for 30 years now, and
0: okay.
9: I'm very active.
0: Very good. Gwen, it's a fascinating story. Thank you for sharing it with us here on CJD 800, and best of luck. Safe travels.
9: Thanks.
0: It's 8:16. Let's get to the roads. And bring in Debbie Marcellus. 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That's a gutsy trip this lady's taken, Debbie. Did you hear her story?
7: Yes, but I get seasick just hearing about it.
0: Yeah, absolutely. Yeah, and I'm not good on boats either. That's another story. What are you seeing on the roads?
7: We are seeing an incident on the eastbound 20 right now at First Avenue. Traffic backs up from just after 32nd Avenue, but really it's a lighter than usual drive and you're not losing too much time in that congestion. It's a minor congestion with an incident 20 east at First Avenue. A Mercier Bridge will hold you back on the up ramp as you merge into one lane. It's counterflow on the Mercier till August 3rd. And so do expect a minor slowdown there. Champlain Bridge is all moving well and we're just slowing on the up ramp. Northbound to carries at Jean Talon, met westbound heavy through Saint-Michel and then from Lackady to Stinson. 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
0: All right, it's at 8:18. Got a nice looking morning out there with the sun that's shining, nice and bright. It's a little humid. Feels like 27 at the moment with the humidity, 22 on the thermometer. 29 is going to be the high for today. We might get some rain this afternoon. There's a 60% chance of that. That 29, when we hit our daytime high today, will feel more like 34 or 35. Well, Leanne Phillipson, registered nutritionist and author, is going to try to answer a question that has plagued us for decades. Why can't we stop snacking at night? That's coming up next here on CJAD 800.
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0: 821, latest from the newsroom is standing by in less than 10 minutes. Let me ask you a question. Do you find yourself reaching for that bag of chips or that cookie or ice cream every night, even after you've had dinner? Well, before you blame a lack of willpower, the real reason you can't stop snacking at night probably has very little to do with hunger. Registered nutritionist Leanne Phillipson says those late night cravings often start with the choices we make much earlier in the day. I'm intrigued. Leanne, good morning.
1: Good morning.
0: Jerry Seinfeld, the comedian, has an old bit that that I love, where he said he's describing late night snacking. He says, you know, it's 9:30, you're on the couch, you're watching a bit of TV, and then he says, I can hear the cookie calling my name from behind the pantry door.
1: Exactly. No. And it gets louder and louder the more you try and ignore it.
0: So what's really going on here then?
1: Well, that willpower that you mentioned, it does get blamed for quite a lot, but that's not necessarily the answer here. First, it can be like a reward habit. If you're a parent, you just got the kids to bed, or you've had a day and you kind of think, it's my time, so I'm just going to sit down, I'm going to eat whatever I want because it's comforting. But deeper, what's going on physiologically is that it's a blood sugar issue. Mm. And when your blood sugar drops in the evening, your brain, which is where it hears the cookies, goes looking for the fastest source of fuel that it can find, which is typically something sweet or starchy, not what you just had for dinner. So chocolate, crackers, cookie, chips, you know, we all have our go-tos. And it's actually that your brain's being efficient. It's trying to give, because dinner has not digested yet and brought your blood sugar back up.
0: Mm.
1: So it's trying to find something calling out in your brain to get that blood sugar level back up, that spike. But the problem is when you do that, when you sit there and you snack, your blood sugar then crashes in the middle of the night, and then it disrupts your sleep. You wake up maybe at 3 or 4 o'clock. You're not exactly hungry because dinner's still digesting.
0: Yeah.
1: But you also wake up in the morning not feeling great because your body is still trying to digest that late night snack, and then the whole cycle starts again, and you think, how can I stop this?
0: What are some of the biggest mistakes that people make during the day that almost guarantees that they're going to be looking for something to snack on after dinner?
1: Yeah, there's probably three big ones that I can think of.
0: Okay.
1: Number one is skipping breakfast or eating something super carb heavy. So your typical drive through, or you think you're doing well by having a muffin, your bowl of cereal, your toast, your bagel with cream cheese, any breakfast that you're consuming that does not have protein in it. And without enough protein, somewhere around 25 to 30 grams. So that could look like a smoothie, some plain Greek yogurt. Mm. Lots of people think they're being healthy by having granola with a flavored yogurt, which actually is kind of in the realm of having a typical bowl of sweet cereal that I hope most adults are not really having. But you've got to set yourself up for the day. Having protein in the morning is absolutely crucial. And when I've done this with clients, just said have 2 eggs in the morning, or add in that high-fat Greek, plain Greek yogurt in the morning, or add in more protein powder. Over the next week, they start to feel different in the evening. Like when the cookie's calling, they can actually get past the yelling of the cookie better than it just, you sit there and you're, no, I don't want to. And then you feel badly about yourself because of the willpower. The other thing is people don't eat enough during the day. So you're busy, you're just trying to,
0: yeah,
1: you know, you're eating on the go and you're not really paying attention. You certainly don't sit down and have a meal. And actually you end up being underfueled during the day. And even my clients that are trying to balance out their weight, when I say to them, you're actually not eating enough, they look at me
0: crazy.
1: You are all wrong, lady. What are you talking about? But it kind of puts you into this debt situation. And then also having a carb heavy dinner, so your pasta, your pizza, yeah, without enough protein. Again, that's that cycle where by 9, 10 o'clock, you're like, I just want something. And then it's so hard not to go because, like I said, your brain is actually telling you that you need something.
0: Yeah. Leanne, you brought up a good point, and you reminded me about something that happens in my life, in my day to day, because about not eating enough during the day, because a lot of times at supper time, I'll sit down and say to my wife, why am I so hungry? And she'll remind me, well, because you had, you know, half a sandwich for lunch. You were so busy today and you didn't really take any time.
1: Yeah. And it's not so much that we need a mid-morning snack. It's more that sort of 12 o'clock to 5, 6, 7 o'clock, that's like almost a whole day where people don't eat because they're pushing, trying to get their deadlines in trying to finish off things in the afternoon, or the day just goes away in a way that you just don't think. Really, this 10 p.m. snacking isn't a 10 p.m. problem. It started back at 7, and how the wave of your day and your blood sugar has unfolded.
0: Leanne, very useful information, and thanks for explaining some of this to me, because, I hear those chips calling at night, too, so I appreciate the information. Thanks, Leanne. Have a good one.
1: My pleasure. Bye-bye. Always great to talk to you.
0: Absolutely. Leanne Phillipson, thank you so much. All right, it's 8:27 here on CJAD 800. Peter Vriones from TSN 690 is here to chat sports, and we'll start with a win for the Owls last night.
2: Yeah, and doing it in a different way than we're used to, Ken. Usually we see that gaudy scoreline, high-scoring, back-and-forth affair, but pretty encouraging if you're an Alouettes fan that they can go out and win a defensive battle after Davis Alexander didn't have the best of games. He proved that he was human yesterday, Ken, after what was just an incredible start to his season.
0: Yeah, so the Owls are now 6-1. They're having a great season.
2: They are having a great season, and they are the odds-on favorite to represent the Eastern Conference in the Grey Cup. So we'll see if that materializes.
0: All right, CF Montreal were in action, I guess, Saturday night.
2: Yes, they were against Inter Miami, Ken, and Lionel Messi was not in the lineup for Inter Miami, so
0: that usually bodes well when one of the best players in the world is not in the lineup.
2: Yes, it definitely gives you a better chance to win, but you could tell some of the disappointed faces that were at Stade Saputo that had bought tickets a very long time ago, anticipating to see arguably the greatest soccer player of all time, who was not there, and naturally played a lot at the World Cup, but a 1-0 defeat for CF Montreal. They play again on Saturday against the New England Revolution, but they haven't scored ever since the MLS season has resumed from the World Cup break. So they're going to have to figure some things out there.
0: All right. You have news on LeBron James.
2: Yes, he is joining the Philadelphia 76ers, Ken, in a very surprising move. I mean, it depends who you ask. You could be surprised. You could not be surprised. But a 2-year, $8 million contract for, again, one of the greatest players of all time. And Philadelphia is now building themselves quite a squad, whether it's acquiring Jaylen Brown from the Boston Celtics. I think a lot of it depends on the health of Joel Embiid, too, but the 76ers are going to be a very feared team in the East.
0: And unfortunately, two of the biggest names in men's tennis won't be making it here to Montreal for the National Bank Open.
2: Yeah, well, I guess the glass-half-full approach to that is now Félix Auger-Aliassime, the Canadian, will be the number two seed entering this Masters 1000 tournament. May never have a better chance to win one in his career. But yes, Jannik Sinner and Novak Djokovic, two of the most notable names on the ATP Tour, will not be competing in Montreal. And Valérie Tétreau, the coordinator of the Masters 1000 event here in Montreal, was not too pleased, but she does understand it. It's a rigorous schedule that these players have to go through, and the timing, unfortunately, for Montreal is just never good.
0: All right, Peter, thanks for this. Have a good morning.
2: Thanks, Ken.
0: A second breakfast chat with Mitch Joel and Trudy Mason is coming up right around the corner.
3: Good morning, it's 8:30. I'm James Foster with your CTV News updates. Already starting to see more cloud covering that sunshine that we were enjoying before. That'll be the story of the day, along with potentially some rain and a thunderstorm. It is 22 degrees. Your weather details are in moments, and here's what is making news. A new deal for paramedics. Why some say Mont Tremblant is turning into Disney World, and it looks like we're going to need a bigger boat. All that and more coming up, but first we jump on over to the traffic center to see what is going on the jam cams with Debbie Marcellos.
22: Well, we have a slowdown of traffic on the eastbound 20, and that is because of an incident at First Avenue. It's blocking two lanes, traffic backing up at 32nd Avenue. Westbound side of the 20 moves well. Northbound to Cary, a little busy at Sherbrooke, and then it only slows at Royal Mount. Eastbound side of the 40, heavy from Côte de l'Est through to St. Croix. Westbound side at Stinson, also a slowdown through St. Michel on the Metropolitan West. Traffic moves fairly well in from Laval, just slowing on the 15 south to board the Metropolitan. Hamilton from Henry Bourassa. In from the South Shore, it slows on the up ramps. For the Mercier, it's one lane each way, counterflow until August 3rd. Champlain Bridge is moving quite well. It just slows in the exit for the Bonaventure Auto Route. Drive legendary Quattro. 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Traffic and transit every 15 minutes on CJAD 800. 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
3: In the news, the Quebec government and a union representing 3,500 paramedics have reached a tentative labor agreement after more than 3 years without a contract. The workers include more than 1,000 paramedics who work for Urgence Santé, which serves Montreal and Laval. The union says that the agreement was reached after 6 days of negotiations and will be presented to its members as soon as possible. The tentative deal comes after more than a year of strike action. There's some growing frustration in Mont-Tremblant, and a group is demanding a total freeze on new real estate projects, warning that the resort town is turning into a crowded theme park. Some residents and city council members tell La Presse that the municipality is fast-tracking luxury developments while completely bypassing public consultations. One major project was initially approved as a two-story family home, but that has since morphed into a massive multi-million dollar luxury hotel complex. Another developer sparking fierce local outrage after builders are alleged to have clear-cut hundreds of trees inside a designated white-tailed deer protection zone. Quebec Provincial Police continue their search for a person of interest after a body was discovered in Shawinigan over the weekend. Investigators have officially classified the case as a homicide. Authorities are looking for 41-year-old Philippe Benoit in connection with the case. Anyone with information about his whereabouts or the incident itself is being urged to contact police. More information and a photo is available at ctvnewsmontreal.ca. Prime Minister Mark Carney announcing several by-elections for next month. Constituents in three electoral districts in Quebec, Ontario, and BC heading to the polls on August the 31st.
4: The Beaches East York seat was vacated by Nate Erskine-Smith, who intended to run for leader of the Ontario Liberal Party, but lost a provincial by-election nomination race. Conservative MP Richard Martel resigned from the Chicoutimi-Lefjord seat after being appointed to the Senate of Canada. The North Vancouver Capilano seat was vacated by former Liberal MP Jonathan Wilkinson, who became Canada's ambassador to the European Union.
3: Now, the Liberals need to win one of the three races to maintain their control of the House of Commons. Two of the seats were previously held by Liberals and one by a Conservative. The deadline is fast approaching for Canadians to file a claim for their share of a near $5 million class action lawsuit over the drug Rexulti. The antipsychotic medication is used to treat schizophrenia and depression.
5: Canadians have until August 27th to file their claim. Quebec Superior Court approved the settlement in November, a year after authorizing the national class action against Otsuka Canada Pharmaceutical Inc. and Lundbeck Canada Inc. The class action covers Canadians who were prescribed Rexulti since early 2017 and later developed compulsive behaviors or impulse control disorders such as gambling, shopping, or binge eating. Lawyers representing affected patients and families have said the deal is a compromise with no admission of liability. Applicants could receive anywhere from roughly $6,500 for mild cases to more than $102,000 in more severe ones. Karen Rebo, The Canadian Press.
3: And if you'll allow me, I'd just like to set the mood for this final story. Swimmers and boaters take note. Researchers have geolocated a third great white shark near the Île de la Madeleine, bringing the total number tracked now in Quebec waters to 4. Marine scientists confirming the latest shark, Ernst, was pinged just northeast of the islands. Now, despite just being a rebellious teenager, Ernst is more than 3.5 meters long and weighs 457 kilos. This follows recent tracking signals of other tagged great whites named Bella, Ripple, and Cross, also swimming through the region. The tracking data is provided by the scientific organization OSearch, which tags the migratory predators to map their paths through the Atlantic and study how they interact with the local marine ecosystem. More news at ctvnewsmontreal.ca, including the city that's offering $100 to ditch the gas mower. Your next CTV News update is at 9 o'clock.
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8: Good morning. In for Andrew Carter, Ken Connor.

0: It was on this day back in 1984, the Purple Rain movie starring Prince hit theaters. I think the soundtrack got better reviews than the movie. And this is impressive, though. For that 1 week in the summer of 1984, Prince had a rare trifecta. He had the number one movie, he had the number one album, he had the number one song in the Billboard charts. When Doves Cry from the Purple Rain soundtrack. It's 8:38. Here's your CJAD 800 Dormez-vous forecast for today. A little bit of cloud cover out there, but it's been a nice start to the day. Let me refresh the forecast for you. It's currently 22, which feels like 27 with the humidity. The mugginess will stick around because the 29 high for today will hit about 34, 35. 60% chance of rain in the forecast for this afternoon. That's a possibility, a strong possibility, I guess. It's 60%, maybe even a thunderstorm. Same type of day as on the way tomorrow, almost identical with tomorrow's high, 27, 2 degrees cooler than today's high of 29. A second breakfast chat with Trudy Mason and Mitch Joel is right around the corner here on the Andrew Carter Morning Show.
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6: 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In for Andrew Carter, Ken Connors, CJAD 800.
0: It's 8:40. Trudy, good morning.
7: Morning to you.
0: Good morning to you, Andrew. Your buddy Andrew's coming back tomorrow.
7: Yes.
0: Yeah.
7: Hopefully well rested and having recreated sufficiently.
0: How did you recreate over your summer break? Mitch Joel's on the line. Hi, Mitch.
8: Good morning. I wasn't recreating this weekend, but I apologize.
0: You know what? Do better next time.
8: Yeah.
0: Mitch, let me just ask you something. I just played Prince. It's the 1984. It was on this day that the movie came out. Did you happen to go to either of those famous Prince shows during the Jazz Fest years ago when he did two midnight shows at, I guess it was the Metropolis?
8: Okay, so I was at one of them.
0: Yeah.
8: I don't know if he went on ridiculously late at one or both.
0: Both. Yeah. I went the second night, and at one point I looked at my wife and it was 3:15 and we were still there.
8: So I gotta tell you, I think I bailed. I was just like, I can't. Like, I was in it, and then I was like, I'm suddenly not in it, and I bailed. Like, I was there in there, and I bailed. I couldn't do it.
0: You know, I think it was, I could be wrong on this, someone might correct me on the text line, but from what I remember, on the first night, Prince came out as his own opening act in disguise, and he just played guitar and mumbled some songs for like 45 minutes.
7: And do you think anyone knew?
0: I don't know.
8: Yeah.
0: Do you remember that, Mitch? I have the right.
8: I do. Yes. Wow.
0: Yeah.
8: This is the problem when you're in the music business. You get so spoiled that you can't remember something like that.
0: I know.
8: It's terrible. It's terrible.
0: Embarrassment of riches. You sent me a couple of notes this morning. I have a friend in my neighborhood who has a really nice car collection. He's a car guy. And the New York Times has this piece about ultra luxury private garages are now becoming status symbols, spaces for car collectors.
8: So this was like, I'd never heard that word before, car condo, but people are buying physical condominiums where I guess they're allowed to store their cars. Think of it as the delta of, I guess, a man cave, but beyond that, where it's almost unfathomable, even for many people, including me, to imagine renting or owning that type of space in that type of prime real estate just to house your cars. Mm. Just what a sign of the times, I guess.
7: Too much money.
0: Yeah. Trudy, where are you and Kevin putting your cars?
7: That's it. On our driveway. We don't even have a garage. That's one of the things that when you're home hunting, you know, you have the baseline of the absolute. It wasn't on our radar when we were shopping for a house to have a garage because we had, We had no idea about how handy it would have been. But I have a feeling if we had one, it would have been filled with junk anyways, and we would not have put the car in it.
0: I know. So. My garage is a mess, Trudy. Yeah, oh, my goodness.
8: Can you just imagine, though, like a place that's, if you look at the pictures, too, like this is like beautiful than all of our homes. And just that's just for the cars.
7: I think the wealthy need to be careful about stuff like that, quite frankly. You know, because I worry a revolution is coming when people can't afford anything more than a rat infested, bug infested hovel to live in, and they've got luxury condos for their vehicles. I really think that rich people should smarten up.
0: I have two things I want to share with both of you. One of them I'm very proud of. I was telling everyone I could find on Saturday morning. I got up and I checked my sleep score. And I had my best score ever. I slept like 9 hours. They wrote excellent with exclamation marks. And because I don't sleep well. I sleep 4.5 hours, 5 hours.
8: What do you use to track it? What are you using to track
0: my,
8: it?
0: My Fitbit. And then
8: I just got one of these too. So this is like, I'm new to this sleep thing. And that's like my depressing signal is the sleep one. I'm always like, oh, it's like, you know, I'll be lucky if I get good. You know, I forget excellent.
0: Part of it to help you get a good night's sleep is when you realize you don't have to get up the next morning.
7: That's
0: because
7: it.
0: You kind of have that stressful sleep sometimes when, you know, and you start thinking about, you know, you go to bed, start thinking about the show the next day, what I have to prepare for.
7: Did I set the alarm?
0: Absolutely. Yeah. Absolutely.
8: Yeah, too stressful.
0: The other thing I'm proud of is the fact that we took the REM on Friday to go downtown for Just for Laughs, and then we took it yesterday, went for lunch at the Quartier des Trente on South Shore.
8: Isn't that amazing?
0: No problems. My streak is intact.
7: Look at you, public transiting.
0: And Anthony DiBiaso this morning, when I mentioned it to him, he said, for all you people who are using the REM, if you see Ken Connors on your train, everything's going to go fine. The streak is intact.
8: You got a good luck charm, yeah. What did you check out for Just for Laughs? Did you go see Weird Al?
0: No. On Friday afternoon, my old friend, buddy Bruce Hills was receiving the Legacy Award at Just for Laughs.
8: Congrats, Bruce. Yeah. I wish I was there.

0: his wife Liz and the kids were there, and comic after comic came up to say you know, how much of an influence he had on their careers. So it was a really nice tribute to Bruce. And yeah, did you take in Weird Al?
1: No, I was out of town most of last week speaking in Colorado for the National Retail Federation, and this weekend was really just chill, hang out, family stuff. I just was like, had to recharge a little bit for sure, yeah.
0: Mitch, is that the Instagram reel I saw over the weekend? You were speaking somewhere?
1: Yeah, that was in, yeah, Colorado Springs at the Broadmoor. Beautiful, beautiful resort for, yeah, the National Retail Federation. It was fun place, fun event, great, great attendees, great conversation, so good.
0: Trudy, I have one more to throw at you. According to this note here, Arizona State University is now offering a degree in becoming an influencer. How to become an influencer.
2: You know what I would like to learn that they probably should incorporate into, and I'm sure they do in their teaching, is why on earth people pay attention to influencers? Because when you look at them, you know, I'm not saying you need a formal education to have interesting ideas, but it helps if you have expertise in something. And a lot of influencers are just, you know, here, I do my makeup. Watch me. I think this is a good product. Buy it. And they don't divulge, of course, that they're getting paid to say that. So I think it'd be interesting to look at the background of the users, the consumers of that type of material online.
0: Mitch,
1: it just makes me crazy. It makes me crazy that we are in a place where colleges are going to charge fees as they do for that to get a degree, and that it creates this type of weird system. I mean, it's supremely frustrating to look at the system in general, to see the costs and the student loans and all of that, and to think that you would have a young person now begging and pleading parents or a bank for a loan to get that for their degree. I think there's a lot of things within that you could build a degree around, whether it's marketing, communications, journalism. There's so many things that already exist, and when I saw that, I was just like, look, we're in a world where there's great inflation. It's hard enough for kids to get into college. It's hard enough for them to afford it, to have a life. And I just think things like this are probably not helpful to a system that really needs to rethink itself.
2: But it is, I think it is important because it's so complicated. And you see, on YouTube, for example, creators talking about how complicated it is to market their material now under YouTube's rules, and how, you know, the thumbnail is key, because if you don't have a good thumbnail, and, you know, now they require two, and the demonetization. Say one word on the list and you're demonetized. I think it's very complicated to try and make a living as an influencer.
0: You guys, I have to wrap up, but you just reminded me of something I came across last week. There are 3 million Americans who are 65 or older who cannot retire because they're still paying off their student loans.
1: Unbelievable. Yeah.
0: It's unbelievable.
2: That is.
0: 65 and older. Mitch, always a pleasure. Have a great Monday and have a great week.
1: And to you, I'll be back with Trudy at 11:35 today for those who want to listen.
0: Oh, absolutely. 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Let's get to the roads and we'll find out what Trudy's put together for the Elias Mako Show at 9:05. Here is Debbie Marcellus.
3: Well, Ken, we're looking at a busy drive on the eastbound 20, but they cleared the accident at First Avenue. Traffic slowing at 32nd Avenue. The westbound side of the 20 moves well. Northbound to Cary slows at Côte Saint-Catherine. Southbound side heavy down to Jean Talon. It backs up on the eastbound Trans-Canada now at Cavendish to board to Cary South. Net west slows through Saint-Michel and then from Lacadie to DeCary. Traffic moving fairly well in from Laval. In from the south shore, it slows on the up ramp for the Mercier Bridge at Victoria. You've got one lane toward Montreal until noon, and then one lane toward the South Shore until midnight, from noon to midnight, and that configuration will stay in place until September 10th. 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
0: It's a sunny 22 out there. Feels like 27. 29 will be the high for the day today, with a 60% chance of rain this afternoon. What are you putting together for 9?
2: Well, on the Big 5, we are going to talk about that tentative deal struck between the province and ambulance paramedics. Now, get this. It's been more than 3 years these paramedics have been trying to get a deal with the province. I'm wondering, should there be a time limit on this, especially when you're a paramedic and your ability to strike is limited?
0: Yeah.
2: You know, should there be, you know,

0: reach it by this or you go to binding arbitration. Anyway, we'll talk about that on the Big Five. In the 10 o'clock hour, at 10:50, we will speak to the federal minister responsible for AI and digital innovation, Evan Solomon. Why? Because the feds are leading some public consultations on the rise of AI agents. Wouldn't it be nice to know if you're speaking with an AI agent?
1: Of course.
0: Well, there's transparency issues and a lot more. And then at 11:20 this morning, we will speak to a real old-fashioned sign painter named Dave Arnold. Paint signs, you know.
1: Lost art.
0: Yeah, and you know, with the new signs provisions in the language law, going to ask him if he's getting more work these days.
1: I heard you having fun last week on traffic court.
0: Oh, yeah. I found somebody guilty.
1: 8:51. Trudy's on the way here in about 15 minutes, filling in all this week for the Elias Backhoe Show. Just a quick note here. It says, Ken, please wish my husband Disco Joe Rosillo as he turns 65. That's from his wife Doris and children and grandkids. Joe, all the best from all of us here at CJAD. 8:51. Coming up next, your late night roundup.
2: I'm Sue Smith filling in for Aaron Rand. 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
1: 8:56, news is standing by, but so is the late night roundup. First, though, a reminder, the CJAD800 Caring for Kids Radiothon returns August 20th. In support of the Montreal Children's Hospital Foundation, Dormez-vous joins us once again as our phone bank sponsor to help this great cause, because better days start with better sleep. Thanks to Dormez-vous, and feel great knowing you're helping sick children right here in the province of Quebec. Here's the late night roundup.
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21: Welcome to Jimmy Kimmel Live. I'm your guest host, Coleman Domingo. Cases of measles have skyrocketed to the biggest numbers in decades. At this point, the only thing multiplying faster than measles right now is Nick Cannon. This month, more people got measles than tickets to see Supergirl. Measles is so bad! It just got a full presidential pardon. If measles appears in any more places, we might have to start calling it Coleman Domingo. Thank you. Unfortunately, those rim shots are the only shots people are getting right now.
20: Jimmy Fallon.
22: Trump hosted the 2025 World Series champion Los Angeles Dodgers. Yep, it was a great day. Trump took a photo with the Dodgers, and then the team cropped him out and posted it on Instagram. What's happening to him? Listen to this. I saw that due to inflation, gas prices, and the war in Iran, Trump's approval rating has now plummeted to 30%. Yeah. I'm not saying Trump is desperate, but he just replaced J.D. Vance with Jimothy the Raccoon. Well, switching gears, the FDA said that they're investigating another cyclospora outbreak not linked to lettuce, but they haven't identified the source. So they were like, we narrowed it down to food. Americans are like, please be kale, please be kale. This is why the FDA just hired DJ Khaled as their spokesperson.
23: Another one.
22: Yeah. Well, some business news. Burger King has introduced a Whopper guarantee that lets you get a free replacement burger if you're unsatisfied. So if you just ate a Burger King burger and hated it, congrats, you won another Burger King burger. Unless they're going to replace it with a Big Mac, I'm not sure who that's helping, right?
20: Seth Meyers.
24: The Trump administration recently began canceling grants to teen pregnancy programs over concerns that they encourage premarital sex. Because as we know, Trump believes that all sex should be extramarital. European Union regulators today imposed a $1 billion fine on Google for using its dominance as a search engine to promote its own services. If you don't believe me, Bing it.
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1: A big thank you to Marissa Remnanan for filling in for Kiri Egger, who's on holiday, and Anthony DiBiasio in Master Control. driving the bus, keeping us on the rails. Thank you so much, and have a terrific day. We're going to step aside here and let Trudy come in right after James's update at 9 o'clock, and then we'll talk to you again tomorrow morning. Actually, no, I won't. Oh, force of habit for saying that. Andrew's back tomorrow. Thank you. We'll talk again soon.
0: Good morning, it's 9 o'clock. I'm James Foster with your CTV News update. Some sun, some cloud, maybe some rain, possibly a thunderstorm. Good chance of at least one of those happening today. It is 22 degrees right now. Your weather details are in moments, and here's what is making news. Parents are gearing up for back to school. Paramedics have a new deal. And why frogs doing the, you know, sound like a lost dog. That and more coming up, but first we head on over to the traffic center and see how your drive is going with Debbie Marcellos.
2: Well, we still have delays on the eastbound 20 at 32nd Avenue, but it's loosening up after an earlier accident at 1st Avenue. Northbound to Cary is busy from Côte Saint-Catherine up to the top, and southbound side heavy down to Jean Talon. They've just cleared a stall on northbound to Cary at Van Horn. On the eastbound 40, it's slowing from Cavendish to Bord to Cary South. On the Met West, it's busy through Saint-Michel and then heavy from Lackady to DeCary. Laurentian South to Bord, the Metropolitan slows at Henry Bourassa. Not a bad drive in from the South Shore. 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
0: In the news, parents are already getting ready to send their kids back to school, and it's big business. Retail Council of Canada looked at how parents are planning, where they shop, and what's driving their choices. 99% of Canadian parents say they plan to shop in-store for back-to-school essentials this year. School supplies, clothing, snacks, and hygiene products remain overwhelmingly brick-and-mortar purchases. Price remains the number one driver of where parents are going to be making their purchases this season. 85% actively seeking deals when selecting where they shop. 61% of parents have already started their back-to-school planning or shopping. Back-to-school is a more than $4.5 billion market in Canada. The average household saying that they'll spend anywhere from $600 to $750 per child, but that is also once you add electronics into the bill. The Quebec government and the union representing 3,500 paramedics have reached a tentative labor agreement. The deal comes after more than 3 years without a contract for the paramedics and follows over a year of strike action that centered largely around pay. More than 1,000 of the affected workers are paramedics with Urgence Santé that serves Montreal and Laval. For the second time this year, Toronto police are investigating a shooting near the U.S. consulate on University Avenue. Shots were fired near the building early this morning where police were already on scene, having ramped up to a 24/7 officer presence at the building after the shooting in March that had been previously deemed a national security incident. CP24's Courtney Heels has been on the scene this morning with the latest.
3: This all happened at about 4:45 this morning. Police also confirming they found evidence of gunfire just outside of the building. Now, there are some marks on the door, but it's not clear if those may be marks from the previous shooting back in March. It was kind of the same general area. We're also hearing from police a white sedan was seen fleeing the area, but they don't have any information on a suspect. We are hearing from officers on the scene here that they are going to provide an update soon. We don't have a time just yet.
0: It remains unclear if today's shooting could be connected to the previous one from 4 months ago. And residents in Woodland, Texas have been calling firefighters after it seems the town has been having some serious problems with dogs falling down storm drains. You see, residents say they hear the barks That sounds like a dog in a storm drain, but the fire department won't come. Not because they prefer their animal saving of the feline up a tree variety, but because it's not actually dogs stuck in storm drains.
4: Inside of the sewer system where you get that amplification from the tunnels, that sound just like a barking dog. Almost every time it is a frog.
0: Yeah, the fire chief says they go through it every July, right near the end of July, when the frogs in woodland hop on the good lily pad and do the bad thing. Fire crews say they respond to dozens of calls about stuck dogs every year when the frogs are just trying to have their mommy and daddy time. For interviews and other audio, go to CJAD800.com or download the iHeartRadio app. And from your Dormez-vous Weather Center today, it's going to be an interesting one. We're going to see some sun and some cloud this morning and probably not so much by this afternoon. High of 29 degrees today with a humidex into the mid-30s. And there's a chance of showers and a risk of a thunderstorm later on today. Tomorrow's forecast, near identical to today. Wednesday, Thursday, raining. Friday, maybe. If we're lucky, some sunshine for the last day of July. It is 22 degrees right now. For all your news during the day, stream us on your smart speaker. Just say play CJAD 800. Your next CTV news update is at 9:30.

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2: Good Monday morning to you. Trudy Mason in for another week, filling in for Elias Makos at home, enjoying his parental leave with new arrival Jack. And of course, Wolfgang and Olivia. Hope the family's doing well. Later in the show, we are going to talk about how kids are using AI these days. And you know what? It turns out kids are probably faster than adults at picking up AI slop and deriding it. So it's become kind of an insult when you talk about something being, oh, that's AI. It means it's lazy, it's cringe. So I find that actually kind of encouraging. We will be speaking to Mitch Joel about that and other things from the tech world as well. Right now, before we get to the big five, shout out time. My shout out today goes to Ken Connors. Ken Connors is coming off of 3 weeks and one day of sitting in for Andrew Carter. Now, you probably know, if you've been listening to CJD for a while, Ken is actually retired. He just comes back every now and then to fill in us. And we appreciate it so much because he is such a consummate pro. He is a pro. And in fact, here's some insider information for you. When Ken is on and I have to do the teases for my newscast when I'm newscasting, I know that I have to be bang on time in the booth, ready to go at exactly quarter after the hour because Ken is so disciplined about sticking to our clock. So, as I said, consummate pro, so wonderful to work with here at the station. Ken Connors, hope you enjoy your time away before we call you back for more vacation fill-in at some point or another. Hope you get some downtime. Joining me right now on the Big Five, Akil Aline, reporter, commentator with extensive experience in legal, political, and social issues, also manager of the GemStar Circle of Excellence Scholarship Program. And in studio with me today, as he usually is, Montreal businessman, longtime activist, former special advisor to Valerie Plante, Jimmy Zubris. Jimmy and Akil, good morning.
3: Good morning, guys.
4: Morning, Trudy.
2: All right. Federal politics. We found out via way of an announcement from Prime Minister Mark Carney, those three federal by-elections that are needed will be August 31st. Two of them are going to be in ridings outside of Quebec that are considered liberal strongholds, but the one in the Quebec riding of Chicoutimi-le-Fjord is probably going to be a hot race. That seat was held by Conservative MP Richard Martel. Mark Carney, the Liberal Prime Minister, just appointed that Conservative to the Senate, and that led to the by-election. There are cynics, by the way, who say that was a calculated move. Oh, let's try our luck. Let's try to bring that riding in Quebec back into the Liberal fold. Who can we lure with a Senate seat? But maybe you're not a cynic. We also have some polling results from 338 Canada showing it is a three-way race in that by-election between the Conservatives, the Liberals, and the Bloc Québécois. Any predictions? Do you think the Conservatives can hold on to the seat? Akil, we'll start with you.
4: Well, honestly, anything could happen, I think, in today's political climate. These things can sometimes turn on a dime in much the same way that the last federal general election largely turned. I mean, the way that election was likely to turn out seemed to change, not overnight, but certainly in less than a year. I mean, a lot of events south of the border had a huge impact on that. And it looks like this year, I think, is shaping up to be a year that could involve some unexpected, unforeseen changes, partly because, you know, we're seeing things like, you know, from all kinds of issues, from Trump and this new round of tariffs he's announced, along with things such as the looming Alberta referendum and, of course, our own looming Quebec provincial referendum and the prospect of a possible PQ bounce back. All kinds of things could happen at different levels of government this year. So is it possible the Conservatives could hang on? It's possible, yes. In that region of Quebec, it seems to be the main area where they've been able to do well in the last maybe couple of decades or so. No one involved should take the seat for granted. These seats for granted, that's for sure. They should definitely all be on their A game because I don't think any one party has it in the bag.
2: And the stakes are pretty high for the Liberals because they're looking to shore up their standing in the House of Commons, which is delicate at the moment. Jimmy, what do you think?
0: First of all, the three seats are interesting because one is in Vancouver, one is in Toronto, and one is in Quebec. So it seems the Liberals, out of the seven seats that were available for by-elections, want to test each region. There's no danger, I believe, in the other two seats. The Liberals have gotten over 60% in Vancouver and in the Beaches seat in Toronto. The one here is interesting because it's been a conservative seat in 2018, but in the last election, the Liberals, the Conservatives, and the Bloc were within a few points of each other. So I think Mark Carney's people and the Liberals now are trying to test out his popularity in Quebec, right? And at the same time, see where the Conservatives and where the Bloc stand. Because the other seats available in Quebec for a by-election are all in downtown Montreal, right? Plateau and Rosemount, very similar seats. It would have been completely different. This one here will be the test as to when he goes for a general election, because I believe if the Liberals win this seat, I think he's going to start planning for general. I'm not saying it's going to happen in the next 2-3 months, but I think he's going to be very comfortable, at least with Quebec, to sort of say, I can win enough seats in Quebec, I can win enough seats in Toronto. And the other thing, too, is that if the Conservatives don't hold on to this seat, what happens to Pierre Poilievre? Pierre Poilievre already, we've heard about dissension in the party, things not going well, there's been a backlash among his caucus and certainly among staff. If he can't hold on to this seat, and first of all, out of the three leaders, he speaks, you know, his French is very, very good, a lot better than Mark Carney. It's going to be a very, very tough ride, I believe, for him. I don't believe the Conservatives can hold on to this seat, but I think they'll be competitive. I think it's between the Bloc and the Liberals, but look, crazier things have happened, right?
2: I have to tell you, Jimmy, you struck fear in my heart when you said it might tee up, give the Liberals enough confidence to go to a general election. That, to me, at this time, I don't want a general election.
0: Well, I'm not saying now, but I'm saying preparing for it, right? Because you got to remember, even when they win these three seats, their majority is still fairly thin. It's not a monster majority. At some point, he's made a lot of, what do they call them? Not deals, but as Donald Trump said, the concept of deals with a lot of places around. People at one point are going to say, okay, what's going on with the U.S.? We elected you to negotiate with Donald Trump, and look what's happening. A lot of things have happened. A lot of things haven't happened. Today, we're about to find out if the bridge opens or not. We're not even sure if the Gordie Howe Bridge is going to open or not. So I think that this, for me, for the Liberals, is a test. Do we keep our 60% in Vancouver? Do we keep our 60% in Ontario? And do we have a shot in Quebec? Because if they do, I think right after Christmas, I think we're looking at a general election.
2: When we return, we're going to take a look at the situation in emergency rooms. A new study is suggesting it is so bleak that ER doctors are leaving the field, and others are reducing their hours simply because they can't take it anymore. That's coming up after our traffic report from the CJAD 800 Traffic Center. It is Debbie Marcellos.
3: Thanks, Trudy. We are seeing some delays on southbound to carry down to Jean Talon, but I just heard from Miriam on Star 800 about an accident northbound to carry in the left lane in the exit for the 40 westbound. So expect some delays there. If you're heading to the eastbound Metropolitan, stay on the right side. Met westbound slows from Saint Laurent to DeCarry, and it backs up on Laurentian South at almost Henri Bourassa at Côte-Vertu. Eastbound Trans-Canada from Côte de l'Est to Bord DeCarry South. Eastbound 20s from Angrignon in the exit for Turcotte, but it has cleared out after an earlier accident at First Avenue. The 138 heading to the Mercier Bridge toward the South Shore. You're down to one lane on the span in both directions. Counterflow, ongoing roadwork till August 3rd. It is backing up from Clermont on the 138 toward the South Shore, but moving fairly well heading toward Montreal. There's no shortcut for saving time, but saving money is simple. 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
2: Emergency room doctors, about 10% are deciding to leave the field, while half have already decided to reduce their working hours. And the author of the study that generated these numbers is highlighting that the future of emergency medicine is hopeless with no possibility of recovery, according to many emergency room doctors they spoke to. Overcrowding, of course, we've been hearing about this for years and years. This summer, it seems to be even worse. Average length of stay for admitted ER patients jumped to nearly 24 hours for the period May 31st to June 27th. That's according to some reporting by the Montreal Gazette. It looks as though we keep going back to these chronic problems with ER, but nothing that has been tried has fixed them. Your thoughts? We go first on this one to you, Jimmy.
0: First of all, great reporting again by Aaron Durfel. I know we've said it before. I think he's covered this issue so well for everybody. Look, the thing with the, I remember it was just a few weeks ago, where I saw that the ER was something like a 200% across Montreal. I remember if it was a long weekend or something, but there was almost a warning issued saying, if you don't need to go to the ER, please don't go. I think one of the things that has happened with Quebec medicine is that we've made the system so complicated, right? I just give an example. I live near the the Queen Elizabeth and even where I have the store, there's a clinic right across the street. Before, you'd be able to walk in and say, hey, listen, I have this problem. We're really busy. Come back in 2 hours. It's not an emergency, whatever. Now I got to go online. I got to click. My next appointment is next Tuesday. You can't get an appointment right away. So your other option is to do what? You have to go to the emergency room, which is something that I've done, you know, just to be on the safe side and so on. At some point we need to figure this out. And so I think by making it more bureaucratic, we've made it, I think, more difficult. It's got to be simple. These, you know, and don't forget, I'm talking about it as a user. It's also very bureaucratic for the nurses that have to handle all these people and the staff that has to handle all these people that are coming in with all these things. At some point, it's got to be user friendly. And I think that that's what's missing. And it has nothing to do with, we have great doctors, great nurses, but the system is just heavy. It's just loaded. That's what I find.
2: Just on a personal note, one of the knock-on effects with having family doctors do hours in the ER, because they have to do, most of them have to do a certain number of hours, we've lost our GP for most of the summer. So, you know, for something even as simple as a prescription renewal for an ongoing condition, it's all of a sudden it's super complicated. And that's not just in the ER. What do you think, Akhil?
4: I completely second Jimmy's motion, so to speak, because I've had that same experience myself. In fact, I'm having it right now. In fact, a prescription that I would have liked to get renewed. And the same thing. I mean, I've been talking about this with some relatives of mine the last few months, how ridiculously complex it is to go through 811 and try to get to see a doctor at a clinic near my house. And just how ridiculously complicated it was to make that happen. And then once I was able to see a doctor a couple of months ago, you know, some acid reflux issues and whatnot, and get prescribed a medication that I've been on since. Medication just ran out, needed to get it renewed. Turns out I couldn't just call the clinic itself and talk to the doctor or get an appointment with the doctor quickly and get a renewal of the prescription. No, I gotta call 811 again and, wait for them to call me back after fighting my way through the phone tree, of course, the phone menu, and wait for them to call me back and give me an appointment at the same clinic, maybe with a different doctor to whom I might have to re-explain my whole condition. In the meantime, I've had to make do with over-the-counter alternatives. It's just ridiculously complicated. And I'm not surprised if a lot of people, experience frustration and just end up going to the ER, which results in greater overcrowding than there needs to be or should be. So yeah, Jimmy's right. I mean, something needs to be done to simplify process of being seen, especially if you have a condition that maybe can't wait until, you know, another month or another few weeks, but that isn't necessarily super, super urgent that warrants an ER visit either. There's that intermediate category of medical needs that need to be attended to and that I think used to be attended to a lot more conveniently than they are now with greater availability of, you know, walk-in options and things like that that we don't seem to have anymore.
2: The study that generated those numbers, 10% of doctors are deciding to leave the field, half already decided to reduce. I applaud the people who decided to take a look at that because I think this is a wake-up call to the government that you can't just figure the staff will keep dealing whatever it gets shoveled their way without burnout. It's telling the government we cannot do anything more with what you have given us. Something has to change or your system is going to collapse, which is what I would worry about when we're already hearing about ERs that close overnight and so on. We've seen that in the Montreal region. Anyway, I think it's a dire situation. From the ER doctors, we go now to the people who make sure that sick people get to the ER doctors, ambulance paramedics. These people have been without an agreement for more than 3 years, without a contract, but they were able to reach a tentative agreement after a negotiating blitz that started July 20th. So they will, the rank and file will be voting on that in the coming days. You know, 3 years, I think that when you have a public sector union delivering this type of service and you've limited their ability to strike, you've limited what they can get away with for putting pressure on their quote-unquote employer because they deliver a vital service. You can't let these disputes drag on 3 years. I think it should be, 1 year and it goes to binding arbitration. Get serious, reach a deal, or it goes to binding arbitration. What do you think, Akhil?
4: I tend to sympathize. I tend to agree. Because yeah, this is an essential service, right? I mean, it's hard to think of a service much more essential than paramedics. It's not even just medicine. It's emergency medicine. So you're quite right. I think, something does need to be done to speed up that kind of process. I'm not sure, in detail exactly what kind of intransigence, on the part of either of the parties to the dispute is responsible for these delays, but something should be done about it. I suppose there is a question of whether that kind of approach, that kind of policy might do more harm than good, potentially, depending on what the issues are that's causing the dispute in the first place. But in principle, I agree that there should be some kind of time limit to these kinds of disagreements, these kinds of industrial conflicts when it comes to first responders, especially paramedics.
2: Jimmy.
0: The only issue there is that the government holds a lot of the cards, right? Because they're forced to work, there's really not much in terms of pressure tactics they can do. Just remember, go back a few years to the police, right? The police were always in a state where they were negotiating for 1-2 years and then their contract would come up and by the time they got a deal, now it's time to renegotiate the next one. But the police were left with what's the only pressure tactics they could do? They would wear a red hat and those clown pants, if you remember.
2: Oh yeah. Like, camel pants.
0: The camel pants and so on. And it was a form of protest and so on. And certainly the police wasn't going to let, you know, crime or anything. They still did their jobs. They had to. So it's a very tough thing because the one thing that happens with the public sector is that every other union is watching this, right? So even though they're negotiating, the police are watching this, the firemen are watching this, the metro workers are watching this, everybody's watching this saying, what did they get, by the way? We want that too when our turn comes around. Or maybe they thought of something that we don't have in our contract. So government is also put in a very tough position. Binding arbitration, both sides have to agree, and a lot of times it just won't work in these cases because a lot of it is based on... I don't want to draw... I agree with you that, you know, they should be able to sit down and come up to it, but we're facing at a time where inflation went up really high in the last few years and the government's purse just isn't unlimited. And at the same time, the employees want something for their members, which makes sense. And, you know, a 2% increase today just isn't going to cut it. I hate to say it, you know, or 3%. I'm just throwing a number at you. I don't know what they were asking for. So it's a very, very tough position to be in. But unfortunately, I think we're stuck in this rut for next little while until the finances of the province are in a better state. And I think that's when we'll be able to have better conditions, and we don't have this happening. And this is not just to them. This is everywhere. This is all the services that are negotiating.
2: Like, whoa, that. Finances in a better state. I long for the day. One Montreal restaurant has decided that the current no-show laws are insufficient to stop people from not honoring their reservations, restaurant renovations. This is Garde Manger. This is a very well-respected restaurant here in the city. It, you know, mentioned by the Michelin Guide. It is charging $50 per person for no shows or cancellations less than one day in advance. Right now, the law sets a limit of $10 per person. The Quebec Restaurant Association says the fees are deterring no-shows. However, many people inside the restaurant industry have said that the current amount is not high enough. Do you think more than $10 per person should be charged? And what would you cap it at, Akil?
4: Well, it's hard to tell. I mean, at first blush, it would seem to me that 10 bucks might not be high enough, a steep enough penalty to make it really effective, for it to be an effective deterrent. But then again, by the same token, I'm not sure what an effective fee would be. I've always kind of wondered how some of these fees and so on are really enforced in some no-show cases. If someone, you know, makes a reservation over the phone and then doesn't honor it, how easy it is to actually track them down and make them pay up. I know when you use you know, resources like Open Table, for example, that particular online restaurant reservation network, they have other methods like banning you from reserving again on Open Table if you you're guilty of too many no-shows within a year. I think it's four times within a 12-month period. So I don't know. Personally, I would say maybe a $20 or $30 fee might be a bit more effective. But I don't know. Without knowing more about how people respond, it's tricky to say. But my understanding is $10 is supposed to be the legal limit, right? So I wonder what it's really going to mean in terms of whether the restaurant is really able to actually levy this penalty. And how the government is going to respond.
2: Jimmy.
0: Yeah, the limit should be higher. Look, a restaurant like Garde Manger, first of all, if you know the restaurant, it's not a big restaurant, but it's not small, but you know, it's limited seating. It's very expensive, high end. And you know, if you have a group of four people and you paid $40 to keep that reservation, because Garde Manger, if you go online, very hard to get a reservation, right? So it, you know, you're keeping that place from somebody else who wants to go. And I mean, this is Chuck Hughes restaurant. It's tough. It can't be $10. It has to be a lot more. I don't know if it's $50, but certainly, you know, the other option, like Akil said, is that, you know, some people that cancel too often or don't show up, yeah, they get banned from certain, but then they use a friend on that site to get their reservation. Look, we have a lot of nice restaurants in Montreal, a lot of nice small restaurants in Montreal. So when you have a 40 or 50 seater, like many restaurants in the Plateau or Rosemount or Griffintown, and you know, I can go around, and you're taking up four seats on a Friday night or Saturday night, and you paid $4 just in case, you know, you had two reservations and you weren't sure which one to go to. That's not fair to them. That's not fair. That's not even, forget the owner. It's not fair to the waitress that, you know, makes her tips, because most of the money they make is tips off these tables and the busboys and so on. So it has to be higher. And they're certainly banning them off the sites. I agree with as well.
2: Let's finish off with a little bit of a chuckle here in the Journal de Montréal. Richard Martineau's column today is kind of fun. He puts on his grumpy old man hat and talks about some of the inventions he thinks should be uninvented. And one of the things he mentions is the speaker function on your cell phone. You know, I'm going to put you on speaker. And you're, you know, on a transit bus or you're in a restaurant and everyone can hear the conversation. Things like water bottles. He says, hey, running water. We have it everywhere. You know, why are you lugging around this jug? And backpacks, big backpacks. You don't need a backpack to go to the Dep. Any nominations for the uninvent list? Akhil.
4: I actually don't tend to agree with almost any of his suggestions, but I do, if I had to nominate any, I might say maybe gender reveal parties. I don't know if invention is the right word to describe that, but I've always found that a little silly, even just on a theoretical level in concept. I mean, listen, I'm someone who loves to party, loves to socialize, so I'll take any excuse to hang out with people and to get together. But when in principle, I mean, revealing the gender of the child that you're expecting doesn't strike me as a big enough deal. And they make these, in the States especially, it started to become this whole thing. You see it on reality TV shows in particular, where they've even started using these ridiculous gimmicks to reveal the gender, the baby's gender, in some colorful fashion. Sometimes they use these explosive devices, and there have actually been documented cases of people even being killed by some of them. So that's one thing that I think we can do without.
2: I kind of like that nomination. Jimmy?
0: I love when you say finishing the day with Richard Martineau and a chuckle. I mean, Richard Martineau and a chuckle usually are two words that don't
2: go together. Yeah, that's it.
0: What's interesting, because you were talking about restaurants, is that also in his article he says about tattoos. He says he remembers the days when tattoos were for mafia members and criminals. And, you know, I remember a few years ago seeing a story where it says if you see somebody walking down the street with two sleeves of tattoos, the odds are he owns a restaurant in Griffintown or something. I would say emojis. Get rid of emojis. I like emojis, but emojis used to be happy sign, negative sign. Now all of a sudden people send me emojis with 30 different things, which I don't understand what they say. So
2: you're right. They're so small. It's hard to figure out.
0: If I could just have I'm happy emoji, I'm crying emoji, and then leave it at that. And a bagel emoji because we're Montreal. That's it.
2: If, you know, the eyebrow is cocked, is that a quizzical emoji or is that an I'm about to get angry emoji? That's, you're right. They're hard to decipher.
4: See, I'm a pro when it comes to those. I'm a big believer and user of the smirk emoji. And I definitely vouch and stand by that one in particular. I'm a big fan of the eyebrow cocked one as well.
2: Okay. Thanks very much to Akhil Aleem, Jimmy Zubris, our panel on the Big Five. When we return, your calls and texts on this question of how much should you be dinged if you don't honor your reservation because one restaurant is being open about the fact that that $10 per person fee for no-shows, not enough. They're doing $50 per person for a no-show or a cancellation less than one day in advance. 514-790-0800.
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7: Good morning. It's a little after 9:30. I'm James Foster with your CTV News Update. Motorists are set to start crossing over the Gordie Howe International Bridge between Windsor and Detroit this afternoon. The hopeful opening comes following months of controversy over financial aspects of the project. Canada held a ceremony last week to help mark the opening of the bridge, but a joint celebration with the U.S. was canceled over Washington's recent threat over new tariffs on Canadian goods. Heavy police presence outside the U.S. consulate in Toronto this morning after shots were fired in front of the building for the second time this year. It's not clear if the consulate was the target or if there just happened to be a shooting nearby. The incident comes 4 months after a shooting at the consulate back in on March the 10th that was deemed a national security incident. More news at ctvnewsmontreal.ca, including the city giving out $100 if you ditch your gas lawnmower. 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
3: Well, it's moving quite well now northbound to Cary after an earlier accident in the exit for the 40 west. Eastbound side of the 40 just slows through the DeCary Circle. Met westbound heavy at Papineau, and then it slows at Lacadie to Stinson. On the eastbound 20, we had an earlier incident at First Avenue. Traffic has cleared out, but then it slows in that right lane in the exit on the eastbound 20 from Angrignon to the exit for Turcotte Highway 15. The 138 heading to the Mercier Bridge to the board. The South Shore slowing in the trench at Wanklyn. Inbound just slows on the up ramp. We have one lane each way at the Mercier Bridge till August 3rd. 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
7: And from your Dormez-vous Weather Center today, some sun and some cloud this morning, and then by this afternoon, well, we could get a little bit of everything. Maybe more sun, maybe more cloud, maybe some rain, maybe even a thunderstorm. It's all in the forecast today, including the heat and humidity. A high just shy of 30 with a humidex into the mid to upper 30s. Tomorrow's forecast, near identical to today, just instead of a high of 29, it's a high of 27. Wednesday, Thursday, showing more rain right now. Friday might be the only day in the long-range forecast that shows no rain at all. It is 22 degrees right now. Your next CTV News update is at 10 o'clock.
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2: Garde Manger, that famous restaurant here in Montreal, says that, the province may set the limit for no-show fees at $10 per person for a party that doesn't cancel it with enough advance notice. It doesn't feel $10 is enough, and so it charges $50 per person. The Consumer Protection Office says, wait a minute, doesn't matter if Garde Manger is making you sign a separate contract that mentions $50 per person, the law should still apply. The Restaurant Association is saying, we're hearing from our members $10 is not enough. What should the no-show fee be? 514-790-0800. Have you been dinged by a no-show fee and felt that it was not merited? You can call. You can text 514-790-0800.
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2: Trudy sitting in for Elias. Is $10 per person enough of a penalty that a restaurant can impose on a diner who is a no-show or who cancels a reservation very close to the reservation time? Garde Manger says it is charging $50, not the province's $10 maximum. And the Restaurants Association is saying we are hearing from our members that $10, while it does seem to be working to some degree, is not enough. I think it's probably not enough for very fancy restaurants where it's very expensive, because people who are making reservations at those types of restaurants, what's $40 to them for a table for four if they don't show up? They're going to shrug their shoulders. They're going to pay it. So maybe Garde Manger is right. Maybe $200 for a table of four on a no-show is a better idea. This texter says $10 is enough. If a group reserves for four people and they go there and just have coffee only or coffee with dessert, no meal, what are they going to do next? Charge you a minimum that you must spend? Chris joins us now from LaSalle at 514-790-0800. Chris, what's your opinion?
20: My opinion is that $50 sometimes should not be enough. And I'll tell you why. Just like restaurants, they're low-scale restaurants and they're high-scale restaurants, there should be a scale for the cancellation. And the reason for that is simple. I work in a restaurant. 90% of what I do is a preparation. When I walk in the morning, I see the boss and I say to him, what's our situation? He tells me we have this amount of reservations, we have this. So the preparation that goes on in the background to prepare for your reservation has a lot to do with what happens. So it's not just the table and $10. It's all the background work that goes on in the back in preparing for your reservation that you made. And so therefore, when you cancel, there's an impact on the restaurant with the food being thrown away, not enough being put out that is supposed to be done. So $50 is nothing if it's a high-end restaurant, and $10 is not enough if it's a medium-range restaurant.
2: Chris, thank you very much for your insider perspective on that. Appreciate the phone call. Tony now joins us from Rosemount. Hi, Tony.
21: Good morning. This is another example where the lawmakers go out there and they don't consult the people in the industry. Like the previous caller just mentioned, it's not the fact of the waitress not making tips or whatever. It's that the restaurateur has to buy maybe extra supplies, and he has to also pay the salaries of the extra employees being brought in. That's not being factored into the cost of the $10.
2: Tony, thank you for your call. 514-790-0800. $50 per head, returnable deposit upon arrival. You can't even feed a family of five at McDonald's for $50. That's from Remy. This texter says, what do I get if I cancel my reservation? A gold star? How about leaving negative reviews for those that are no-shows or putting them on a barred list? And the texter says, by the way, my hairdresser started charging $25 for cancellations. Unbelievable. Is that unbelievable? Isn't it kind of the same thing? The hairdresser has set aside a certain time. And I think it might be also easier for a restaurant to make up for a no-show by taking a walk-in. If there are walk-ins, if it's a restaurant in demand, they could possibly get a walk-in. I think it's harder for a hairdresser, really. This texter says, what about the restaurant that can take the reservation but can't hold the reservation, can't honor the reservation? I don't know. Has that happened to you? 514-790-0800. $10 is the legal maximum. That's been in effect for a year now, but the Restaurant Association here in Quebec is saying that while it encourages its members to obey the law, it is hearing from a number of its members that $10 per person for a no-show or a very late cancellation, not enough. 514-790-0800. And we'll take more of your calls and texts after we check traffic. Debbie Marcellos at the CJAD 800 Traffic Center.
3: Well, Trudy, just a couple of trouble spots. We have at the Mercier Bridge just one lane each way. It's counterflow until August 3rd, so it is slowing on the 138 in LaSalle in the trench and on the up-ramp heading in from the South Shore. The other South Shore spans are moving well, of course, ongoing roadwork at La Fon-

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12: We're talking about restaurant no-shows because after a year of restaurants being able to charge $10 per person for no-shows or cancellations within 3 hours of the reservation, what the Restaurant Association of Quebec is hearing is it's not enough, that $10 is a good start and it is having some impact on consumer behavior and deterring no-shows, but it should be more. And Garde Manger says it has moved to charging $50 per person in each party that is a no-show or a cancellation that comes not within 24 hours. So you have to cancel at least a day or more ahead. 514-790-0800 for your calls and texts. The Consumer Protection Office says, you know, you can challenge that. If you get dinged $50, the law says $10 per person. This texter says $50 for a no-show. That's the amount of profit on a meal. Restaurant should encourage this practice. And we have a couple of texts in.

0: from restaurant owners. I'm a restaurant owner, says this texter. $50 is the maximum that should be allowed. Personally, I do not go to any restaurants that require a deposit. What I believe is that guests will respect a restaurant or operator if they feel properly treated and will cancel if they need to. I've never had problems with no-shows. Any restaurant that needs to operate at 100% capacity is in trouble anyway. Huh. Well, thank you for that text, William. Here's another restaurant owner. Good morning, restaurant owner here. I will tell you flat out that $10 per person is nowhere near enough, especially when, in our case, our average check is between $50 to $80 per person. As Jimmy Zubris mentioned, not only do you hurt the restaurants, you hurt the employees. I would say a minimum of $25 is where we begin, and it can go up to $50 from there, depending on your average check. One last thing, the one thing that this has stopped us from doing is taking groups, because we cannot risk in a 50-seat restaurant losing all that revenue and getting the equivalent of a pittance back if a group cancels or no-shows at the last minute. Thank you for that text, Chris. I appreciate, again, insider information on that. That is an interesting question, eh? If you're a small restaurant, and with, you know, you have a reservation, say, for 15 or 20 people, and that's a third of your seats, and you lose that, that's not easy to counter by taking walk-ins, if there are any. 514-790-0800. Have you been dinged for a no-show fee? I'd like to hear from someone who's willing to admit they've been dinged. I agree with the $50 no-show fee, says this texter. Think about it. Chef's fee, waiter's fee, and the cost of food. It does worry me to think there might be food waste as a result of this. And I understand restaurants are very professional in the way they manage. They don't like waste either. They don't like seeing their money go down the drain. And I'm hoping not a lot is going into the garbage. I would prefer to see it going into to tomorrow's soup of the day. Or, you know, some type of vegetable casserole than thinking that it's going out. I have a feeling it's the protein, especially, you know, fish and stuff that just won't hold. And I worry about that. And I wonder if the people who cancel or who are these people anyways who make several reservations and figure, oh, when the gang's together, we'll decide where to go. Are you serious? Are you serious? I think that's really disrespectful. This texter says, these more expensive restaurants, they often or almost always have waiting lists. They're going to pocket the $50 and someone else who's going to show up within 30 minutes. So they have a wait list. They take the cancellation fee, the no-show ding, and they fill the table anyway. I suppose that's possible. But you also have to account for the fact that someone at the restaurant has to be in charge of making those calls or sending out those emails and trying to manage that situation. It's an added headache. Whatever happened to respect and consideration? People should call at least 5 hours in advance if they need to cancel. Well, you know, we're talking about this because there is no respect and appreciation. The price a restaurant charges for no-shows should be left up to the restaurants, not politicians. I think the Consumer Protection Office might differ on that, especially if it's hidden. The garde-manger says it's up front about the fact that its fee is $50 per person. The Consumer Protection Office says that doesn't make any difference. $10 is supposed to be the max. Doctors have no losses and they charge $50 for no shows, says that texters. I think they do have a loss, actually. Sure, they may schedule a lot of patients, but it's not as if a lot of specialists, for example, take walk-ins to fill the gap. How about a reservation for 6 and only 4 show up? That is a sticky question, isn't it? That is a sticky question because I've been out with groups when exactly that has happened, especially now that we're all so concerned since COVID about contagion. So a lot of people are very careful if they're not feeling well, they're not going to go eat in a group because they don't want to infect everybody around them. I wonder how restaurant owners feel. I mean, obviously they're not going to be very happy about that. This texter says they know what they are losing for each no-show, so let them charge what they feel is fair as long as I know in advance what it will cost me if I cancel. Yeah, I think obviously transparency is going to be the key to that. This texter says, I think people need to equate going to a restaurant as giving the employer and the staff their paycheck. If you cancel or don't show up, they don't get their paycheck. Those who work in offices have paid time off, so they still get paid if they don't go in. Restaurants don't. And then people complain because restaurants close. More respect is needed for this industry. Thank you for that text, Christy. I think that's true, but the reason we have a law is because there isn't a lot of respect, unfortunately. This texter says, funny, rarely to never make reservations, just show up. Always a place these days. I must be missing something. Maybe not at these places. Maybe not at these places. I would never go to one of the places that has been mentioned in the Michelin guide and expect just to show up. I don't know how often that actually happens. I guess maybe either that or you have the best restaurant horseshoe I've ever heard of. You know how some people have horseshoes? They have parking horseshoes. They always find parking right near where they're going. You have a restaurant horseshoe if you're always walking into very nice places and getting a table. Do the waitresses and waiters get a percentage of the no-show penalty to compensate for lost tips? That is a good question, Martin. And thank you for asking it. That would be an interesting question to hear from restaurant owners. Who exactly pockets that money? Someone develops symptoms of an illness, so they should show up and potentially infect others. Every family member has caught COVID in a restaurant at least once. I think that is, might be playing into this trend. It's not always thoughtlessness or privilege and entitlement. Sometimes it's just concern. I think timely notice is what is required. I think you know 3 hours out if you shouldn't be going to a restaurant. No one gets a sniffle in the car driving to the restaurant and thinks, oh, I better not go in. I don't think that ever happens. No. Who can afford to eat in a restaurant these days? The portions are smaller. The service is terrible. The prices have skyrocketed and the food quality is doubtful. Let those who can afford them pay up front to reserve. Have you wondered why maybe restaurant prices are up? It may not all be due to inflation. It may be due to a lot of other factors, including no-shows.
1: Add to the fact there, Trudy, there are a couple numbers that are out. When the law was passed back in July of last year, so it's been just over a year since these laws have come in. So Quebec restaurant owners estimate that no-shows cost the average eatery about $49,000 a year.
0: Oof.
1: So when you add to that, of course, restaurants have to adjust their numbers when you're losing that much money. Back in August of last year, you had the restaurant Saint-Buck saying that they've seen revenues go down by 30%, representing around $18,000 to $20,000 for themselves. So of course you're going to have to see some changes for restaurants with the menus, with the pricing, et cetera, when they lose that much money to begin with every year.
0: Yes. Thank you, Maxim Kedot, content producer of the Elias Macko Show, for bringing us those numbers. When we come back after the 10 o'clock news, homelessness around the Palais des Congrès. There's an opinion piece out there that says something has got to be done because the Palais des Congrès is often the first point of contact a visitor has with the city. Can you imagine coming into a convention at the Palais des Congrès and seeing all the tents and the homeless encampments around it? However, how do you address this problem of Montreal's face toward tourism and conventions without simply displacing homeless people to another neighborhood? We'll tackle that after the news.
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6: Morning, it's 10 o'clock. I'm James Foster with your CTV News Update. We're going to see some sun, some cloud, maybe some rain, possibly a thunderstorm today. It'll be hot and humid, so you know the drill. 22 degrees. Your weather details are in moments, and here's what is making news. Police investigating a murder in Huntington, the province, bringing back a key home renovation program. And did you catch the Odyssey online over the weekend? That and more coming up, but first we head on over to the traffic center to see what's the latest on the roads with Debbie Marcellos.
7: Well, we're still experiencing a light drive. It does slow on the Met West at the Laurentian Auto Route to Stinson. Laurentian south aboard the Met from Côte-Vertu. Eastbound side of the 40, heavy through the Dakarry Circle. Côte de l'Est to St. Croix. Dakarry Expressway moves well. Eastbound 20 after Angourignan, it's heavy in that right lane as you exit to Highway 15 at Turcotte. And ongoing roadwork at the Mercier Bridge. One lane each way. Counterflow on the span till August 3rd. So it's backing up almost at Clermont, heading toward the South Shore. Inbound slows on the up ramps. 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Details at adonis.ca. Traffic and transit every 15 minutes on CJAD 800. 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
6: In the news, Quebec Provincial Police are investigating the death of a man in the town of Huntington. This happening late last night. The man was stabbed during an altercation on Wellington Street. The SQ arresting one suspect in connection with the alleged murder. Provincial police have not released much detail about the case, not the age of the victim or the suspect, and that's left most of it as a mystery for now. The Quebec government is relaunching a key home renovation program for people with disabilities. This follows more than a year of intense public backlash. The frozen residential adaptation program is scheduled to return August 12th. Officials say they've now put $88 million into the restart of the program after it was suspended about 2 years ago. However, advocacy groups say that the funding is a major disappointment, warning that about two-thirds of the cash is already tied up, covering the costs of the massive backlog of old files. Quebec Provincial Police are hunting for a person of interest after a body was discovered in Shawinigan over the weekend. Investigators officially classifying the case as a homicide. Authorities say they are looking for 41-year-old Philippe Benoit in connection with their investigation. More information and a photo is available at ctvnewsmontreal.ca. And the Odyssey was leaked online over the weekend.
8: A high-quality bootleg copy of the film was posted on X and viewed by millions after a tweet went viral on Saturday. A post on X read, "Someone uploaded the Odyssey full movie on X. Can you believe it?" causing a storm of views on a post from a now-suspended account. The post included a high-quality version of the film and reached over 2 million views within 2.5 hours. The streaming film was eventually replaced with a takedown notice, and the account was suspended. I'm Mark Mayfield.
6: 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Possibly some rain, maybe a thunderstorm. It'll be hot and it'll be humid. You know the drill. High of 29 today, humidex into the mid-30s. Tomorrow, same forecast, just instead of a high of 29, a high of 27. But still, humidex into the mid to upper 30s. Wednesday and Thursday looks like it will still be raining. And then Friday, hopefully the last day of July, we get some sunshine. We'll have to wait and see, though, because August 1st on Saturday is also showing a chance of rain. It is 24 degrees, already feels about 30. For all your news during the day, stream this on your smart speaker. Just say play CJAD 800. Your next CTV News update is at 10:30.
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0: On this Monday morning, we're going to do a little riff on an editorial published in La Métropole recently talking about the Montreal Convention Center. You know where the Convention Center is. It's right on the kind of on the over top of the Ville-Marie Expressway, if I could put it that way. It is a little bit of a buffer between the old port and the western part of the southern downtown. It is a key location for tourists who are, because there are metro stations for tourists heading into Old Montreal. Of course, the convention center itself is a big generator of tourism. And in the editorial, La Métropole argues that there should be a 150-meter protected perimeter around the Palais des Congrès that bans permanent or semi-permanent tents, makeshift shelters, barriers to entry, and occupations with any documented safety or health problem. So the problem wouldn't be the presence of a homeless person in a public space. It would be the presence of encampments, of tents, of shelters, and that type of thing. And in underpinning the argument, La Métropole's editorial points to the fact that last year, Montreal hosted 477 business events, bringing together more than 1 million visitors, $438 million in economic spinoffs, including 10 international conferences that attracted over 7,000 attendees. And that benefited not just the convention center, but hotels, restaurants, shops, taxis, AV companies, technicians, food suppliers, museums, cultural institutions. And the competition is stiff for these big international conventions. And Montreal has to be able to compete with the likes of New York, Paris, Barcelona, Boston, Vancouver, Toronto, Copenhagen, on and on. So here to tell us more about what he sees as issues in the neighborhood is someone who lives in Chinatown, which, as you know, is right there in that area. Anthony Bovenzi, thank you for joining us on CJAD 800.
11: Thank you for having me. Good morning, Trudy.
0: What have you seen in your neighborhood that relates to this issue around the convention center district?
11: Mm-hmm. Well, in relation to, first of all, the convention center, to simplify, you know, to explain to people where it's located, it's in Chinatown. So, you know, Mr. Clavet, his article, it concerns a lot Chinatown because we have issues with homelessness. But getting to the idea of 150-meter perimeter around, I mean, I get the idea. I actually applaud the Palais des Congrès because they actually do manage several meters out from their building. You know what I mean? Like, they try and keep the peace. They try and keep it clean. They try and dissuade certain activities or certain types of behavior. So they're already making an effort to kind of offer a perimeter around their building that is conducive. You know, there's beautiful cherry blossoms and all kinds of things. So they just want their visitors to be able to benefit a little bit from, you know, the landscaping around the palais. So they're already doing a good job. 150 meters is 450 feet. So I find that a little excessive. I get the idea. But I mean, the Palais des Congrès, where they're located, they have other problems. You know, 150 meters, I don't want to go in too many directions, but I just want to say that they're under a lot of pressure. They've already tripled their security in the last, I think, 3 or 4 years. And those are their numbers. We're in communication with them. They've tripled their security. So they're already very conscious of the effects of drug use, homelessness, criminality in Chinatown. And they're trying to do something about it. Mr. Clavé's idea, sure, I mean, why not? But I don't know that it's really doable for the Palais. That's quite a large perimeter to take care of. And I have to say that the city actually is pretty good with dismantling, because tents do pop up here and there. Sometimes you'll see as many as 10, but it's been a while since we've seen that number. The city really is controlling the tent population. You see one pop up or two, and within 48 hours, it's gone. So, again, you know, there are efforts being made. But
0: I thought this administration vowed no dismantling.
11: Oh, no. Well, I mean, I don't think we're not talking large encampments. All I know is that they disappear. So, again, I'm not sure who or what is being done, but I know that they do. They're not there anymore.
0: I just want to get a sense of why you think 150 meters is excessive. Are you worried that that'll just displace homeless people back into Chinatown, push them north?
11: Well, no, it'll push them out of Chinatown. It's just, you know, the idea is, I'll tell you why, because I know I've been living in Chinatown for 30 years. I've been living through the changes, so I've thought about it a lot. I've taken measurements, how many streets, what's going on, and there's a lot of, the old Brewery Mission are on Saint Laurent, corner Saint Antoine, and that would be within the 150 meter radius that Alain Clavé is talking about.
0: Yeah, but you know what? I don't have a problem with that because that's a mission that provides housing. It's not a mission that needs to tolerate tent encampments anywhere around it.
11: Yeah, and yet there are, and they do. So I understand. I just think that it's a lot to ask. I'm not defending. I'm not saying, I mean, the Palais du Congrès is owned by the Quebec government, so it's not like, you know, they don't have bottomless pockets. I'm just saying.
0: That's us. You realize that's us, and we don't have bottomless pockets.
11: But they seem to behave as if there are bottomless pockets, so that's what I meant.
0: Okay, if 150 is excessive in your view as a resident of Chinatown, what would not be? What would solve the Palais de Congrès problem?
11: They would have to move. Seriously. Because what I'm trying to explain to you is that they are surrounded. Chinatown is surrounded by services for the homeless and everything that attracts. It's not the homeless people themselves the issue. It's the drugs that are fed to them. It's the criminals that come, you know, they want to serve their customers. They come close to their customers. Well, they're all here in Chinatown. This is the issue. But what I'm saying is that we're surrounded by services for homeless people. So it's a losing battle, really. You know, every building would have to have like this 150 meter safety zone around them. The numbers aren't important. The idea is that we have to also be realistic. Trudy.
0: Oh yeah, I'm all for realism,
11: issue,
0: but
11: so
0: I do
11: me to
0: understand
11: give you my version of realism. Forgive me. It's that again. You know, this is an idea that the editor, Mr. Clavé from La Métropole, Métropole.com, he wanted me to, you know, mention his website. They have great reports on what's going on in Montreal. Again, that was his initiative. I didn't know that I would be defending his idea. I thought that it was something the Palais du Congrès had come up with, but then I reread his article and I understood that he was putting this forth. So great idea, great initiative, but in reality, and also the homeless issue is only getting worse. The economy is getting worse. More people are winding up in the street. So it's just pushing, it's playing cat and mouse. So we'll push them down towards the old port, or we'll push them up towards the village, who are already having their own problems with homelessness. it's a cat and mouse game. So
0: that I agree with.
11: Great initiative, but
0: you know what? They're having discussions about this in other cities too, Anthony.
11: Of course.
0: Ottawa has had discussions about the concentration of services in one particular area that's very close to the Byward Market, which is a huge tourism motor for Ottawa. And what they, in some cases, have decided is to move the services. So you're saying move the Palais des Congrès.
11: I'm telling you that would be the only option.
0: Yeah,
11: really,
0: but
11: I mean, if you want them to be complete, if, you know, Alain, the idea of like this, no, it's not doable.
0: It might not be, but what the point I'm trying to make, Anthony, is I think there are plenty of people in Montreal who have lost patience and would say, moving the Palais des Congrès, why not move the services? Why not move the services and disperse the services so that you don't get that concentration of services that tends to...
11: Trudy, it's as if you were sitting in on our residents association meetings, because that is what we've been saying to the city since we created our residents association 3 years ago, is can you spread the misery around a little bit? Does it all have to be in Chinatown? Because according to Claude Pinard, who's the mayoress's right hand, he himself acknowledged that 80% of services destined for homeless are below Ontario Street, right? So it's 80% of downtown services are south of Ontario Street. So they're talking about the Village, Chinatown, and Old Montreal. You know, and how's that going to change? But sure, I would love for the city to close a few places, maybe put them somewhere where there's much less density of population. But again,
0: it might be easier to move the services than to rebuild a Palais de Congrès.
11: But you came up with another good idea. Well, you mentioned Ottawa, and I was just recently following up on in Gatineau. They have a village for the homeless, which are repurposed containers. And we've heard about this for years. Many countries, many big cities in the world, I would rather see that in front of my house than a bunch of tents for various reasons. It's better for the homeless. It'll give them a sense of community. They will probably, and I believe it's in the statistics, they wind up feeling part of the community and they take care of their area and they, you know what I mean? Whereas now, they don't care about their behavior, or they're high on crack and you can't even control your behavior, or they have issues. So I would like to see some tiny homes.
0: I wouldn't be opposed to some experimentation with that, but I'm sorry, Anthony, we are up against traffic.
11: We're actually four minutes
0: late for traffic, so
11: I'd love to have this conversation again with you sometime. Thank you for giving me a chance to express my views.
0: All right, Anthony Bovenzi, a resident of Chinatown. Over to traffic, Debbie Marcellos at the CJAD 800 Traffic Center.
7: Well, we are seeing a pretty light drive at this time. It does slow at the Mercier Bridge. You're down to one lane each way. It's counterflow on the span till August 3rd. And so it is slowing on the up ramps in from the South Shore. In LaSalle, it's heavy from just after Clément on the 138 heading to the South Shore. Northbound to Carey moves well. Southbound side just heavy to Jean Talon. Met westbound slows at Stinson. Eastbound side is busy from the Laurentian Auto Route to Stinson. Laurentian south to board the Met is heavy just after Henry Bourassa. Desjardins Insurance isn't new to insurance, and that's reassuring. 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
0: Nothing like a beautiful, juicy, luscious Quebec strawberry in the summer. If you've ever visited a U-Pick operation, you probably figure, oh, that's how you grow strawberries. They're row after row after row. You take your little container. You and your family move down the row. You have to bend over quite low to pick the strawberries. And you go check out and, you know, have your strawberries weighed or, you know, the size of your container evaluated. It turns out that some Quebec strawberry growers are adopting a new way of growing this plant, a system that they say can reduce loss, protect their plants from dodgy weather, and heaven knows we seem to be having a lot of that in recent years, and it also makes for better working conditions for farm employees. Here to tell us more, Olivier Parent, General Manager of Ferme François Gosselin. Olivier, thanks for joining us on CJD.
19: Good morning, Elias. Thank you for having me.
0: I would like to, first of all, have you paint a picture, because I'm having trouble visualizing this above-ground growing system. What does it look like?
19: Yes, it's a new agricultural production technique that has been developed in the past couple of years in Quebec. It's well-known in Europe. For many, many years, it's off the ground. So normally we see the strawberries plants are in the ground, but now with this new technique, the tabletop that we call, it's under a shelter, and the strawberries plants are off the ground, are put in pots in substrate, and that's the new technique that we start to use now in Quebec.
0: You say it's in substrate, so this isn't just ordinary soil like you'd find in a field.
19: Exactly. It's different. So we can control irrigation and fertilization. So we have sensors in the pots, in the substrate, so we can put water when they actually need the water.
0: How much does it cost to convert to this type of a system? Because I'm trying to picture, you know, I've been in some strawberry fields that have been gigantic, and I'm trying to picture these troughs at waist height, you know, almost as far as the eye can see. Is it an expensive proposition to convert?
19: Yeah, for sure, because it's probably the only disadvantage of this new technique, because the building costs are very high to build a shelter and to put in all the installation. Roughly, because for us at our farm, we're actually in trials. We have only about 1 acre of tabletops that we're doing right now. So we have a few cultivars that we're trying. We have a day neutral and also short days strawberries. So for us right now, we're collecting data to confirm if it's profitable and if we have the productivity gain. But if you want to have a figure, I'd say probably for us, we have 2.5 acres, and it's about $1 million investment. So it's pretty expensive. So we need to have the productivity gain to make sure that we invest and we continue with this.
0: Tell us, too, about the protective covers, because we often hear, for example, small fruit producers get hit hard if there is hail. If hail comes down, because it just completely flattens the plant, or very, very sudden heavy, heavy rain can flatten a plant. Are these covers removable? How do the plants get the sunlight they need?
19: Well, it's a plastic shelter. So it can make sure that the sun can pass through the plastic. So and it's one of the main advantages that we're dealing for probably the last decade with more extreme heat, heavy or late frost. We have the pest development, and as you said, the effect of the climate change with drought, heavy showers, hail. So this is the one way, a new technique that can protect the strawberries or even the raspberries and the blackberries that we're producing under those shelters.
0: I would assume, too, it's a lot more pleasant for farm workers to work the tables because they don't have to bend over.
19: Yes, exactly. Well, it's a gain of productivity because the speed of the picking is quite higher. Because the pickers are stand up instead of being on their knees in the field. So yes, it's probably easier, but way faster to pick the strawberries.
0: Olivier, I want to ask about taste because Quebec strawberries are known for tasting good. They're not like those half white ones that we get from south of the border sometimes. They're full of flavor. Does growing in a substrate in one of these shelters, is it able to deliver the same taste?
19: Yes, the main concern that we have, well, I'd say for all the producers, but for us at the Saint-François-Gosselin in Orléans Island, we want to make sure that it doesn't affect the quality of the strawberries, the taste. So that's why we're making some trials right now this year and last year as we started. So, but it's not supposed to have any change in the flavor.
0: Have you tasted them? Have you noticed any change?
19: Yes, we've tasted some this year, but I cannot say that I saw a difference in the taste. But the main difference is probably the quality of their fruit because it's protected from the rain, from the sun, from the hail. So the plant and the strawberry are actually like the shelter is doing its job to protect the plant and the fruit.
0: So luscious, full of flavor, beautiful red, no white shoulders.
19: Exactly. That's what we're looking with the production of tabletops.
0: Well, it's going to be very interesting to see if this technology adapts well to Quebec strawberries. I guess we'll have to wait a couple of seasons to see whether it's the experiment is bearing fruit, if I could say that. Olivier, thank you very much for the interview.
19: Thank you very much for having me on your show this morning.
0: Olivier Perrin is general manager of Ferme François Gosselin. After the 10:30 update in transit, a think tank is saying it should be Quebecers deciding if they want zero emission standards and not some top-down imposed minimum. Let's get into that in a few moments.
6: Good morning. It's 10:30. I'm James Foster with your CTV News update. Motorists are set to start crossing over the Gordie Howe International Bridge between Windsor and Detroit later today. It's supposed to open at around noontime. The opening comes following months of controversy over financial aspects of the project. Canada holding a ceremony last week to help mark the opening of the bridge, but a joint celebration with the U.S. that was canceled over Washington's recent threat of new tariffs on Canadian goods. Over 70% of Canada's exports go to the U.S. Heavy police presence outside of the U.S. consulate in Toronto this morning after shots were fired outside the building for the second time this year. It's not clear if the consulate was the target of the shooting or just gunshots happened to be fired nearby. The incident comes 4 months after a shooting at the consulate back on March the 10th that was deemed a national security incident. More news at ctvnewsmontreal.ca, including the city giving out $100 if you ditch your gas-powered lawnmower. And now with the latest from your CJAD 800 Traffic Center, we check in with Debbie Marcellos.
7: Well, it's a pretty light drive, but we do have a couple of issues. We have a stall southbound to carry at Edouard Montpetit. It's not really causing too much of a problem. Met westbound busy from Lacadie to St. Croix and Laurentian south aboard the Met, slowing just before Côte-Vertu. Highway 13 southbound in Laval at the 440. We have a stalled vehicle inbound to Champlain Bridge and from the South Shore. It's just slowing on the up-ramp. Mercier Bridge slowing on the up-ramp as well, but you're merging into one lane each way at the Mercier. If you're heading to the South Shore, it's backing up at Clermont on the 138 through LaSalle. This roadwork ongoing until August 3rd. 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
6: And from your Tormevu Weather Center today, some sun, some cloud this morning, maybe not so much by this afternoon. Based on the hourly forecast, the sun and cloud that we're seeing now turns into mostly cloud with a risk of a thunderstorm and showers as of about 1 o'clock right up until, let's say, about 10 o'clock tonight. All this with a daytime high of 29 degrees and a humidex at about 35. Tomorrow's forecast, near identical. The only difference is instead of a 29 degree high like today, tomorrow's 27. Wednesday, Thursday, clouds, rain both days, lower 20s for the high, and then Friday, if we're lucky, some sun. It is 24 degrees right now. Your next CTV News update is at 11 o'clock.
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0: Well, the provincial government has already decided to revisit those targets that it set for zero emission vehicle sales, revising the goal downward, and this, you know, a number of years ahead of what the deadline would have been. 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
0: And on In Transit today, we are taking a look at the approach Quebec should be taking to encouraging people to switch to electric vehicles. We know that the government probably overshot its targets for converting the population of cars to electric by 2035. How do we know? Well, because they're revising the number. They're revising the target. So it looks as though they're already throwing in the towel on what they had originally envisioned. And this is despite rebates, regulations, setting sales targets for manufacturers. But EV sales are falling off. Automakers are taking note of that and saying that demand is not keeping pace with what the government wants to see. The Montreal Economic Institute has submitted a brief to the Quebec government saying that the province should scrap its zero emission vehicle sales quotas entirely. It says that consumers should be making the decision about the cars that they acquire, and that setting sales targets drives up costs and doesn't reflect the demand out there. Here to explain the thinking is Gabrielle Giguère, Senior Policy Analyst at the Montreal Economic Institute, the MEI. Gabrielle, welcome.
25: Hi.
0: Well, you had the opportunity to weigh in on this because the government is taking another look at those 2035 targets. Do you think you've got a wedge in the fact that the government is taking another look at them, a wedge in with this argument that it should scrap its approach entirely?
25: I think the government needs to understand that simply because it's not their first time they're revisiting their target. Last September, they decided to switch from 100% of new car sales by 2035 only electric vehicle to 90%. So they already understood a couple of months ago, close to a year ago, that they won't meet the target that they put forward a couple of years ago. Now what they're saying is that it's so clear, and they won't say it that way, but the demand, the actual demand is so far from the government targets that they know they will never meet that target. To be very clear, what they were saying basically is that 80 to 85% of new car sales should have been zero, basically electric vehicle by 2030. Right now, with the credit structure, we're around 15%. So just imagine the spread between what is currently the actual demand and the Quebec politician target for electric vehicle sales. Now for 2026, the current regulation is putting the target at 32.5%, which is two times more than what we saw in Q1 of 2026. Now it's pretty clear that Quebec understand the target is very, very far from reality. So they try to basically modify those targets by reducing it very, very significantly, while in the meantime, changing the credit structure. And I don't want to be too complicated here, but what they will say is that before, if you had a plug-in hybrid, you don't have any credit. Now they understand that they doesn't have any choice but to give credit or to give more credit for a plug-in hybrid when it was not plug-in, just hybrid electric. Well, you didn't have any credit. Now you'll have a bit of credit for a couple of years to make sure that those targets are attainable. But there's a message, a clear message that is not explicit. But I do believe it's clear is that Quebec people Quebecers doesn't want that kind of car. Government tries to push it to the population, but what we need to understand, especially the government, is that they cannot take the role of the consumer. They cannot artificially create a demand if population does not think that those kind of car are well suited for their needs.
0: Let's talk about that, because part of your brief deals with why Quebecers are reluctant to make the jump right now from a gas-burning car to an electric. And I think it's pretty telling, because it isn't just price. It is largely price, but it's not just price. Tell us what you found.
25: Yes, so the price element is absolutely central. You know, when we're hearing experts about electric cars that are saying, don't stress, because in a couple of years we'll have the parity, an electric car will cost as much as a conventional car with gasoline. The reality is very, very far from that. So it's a couple of thousands bucks more. And so when we're looking into the recent analysis made by the Quebec government, and I think it's a very interesting one, when we're looking into conventional car with an autonomy of approximately 640 kilometers, we can think about a Toyota Corolla, for example, Camry, or other car. Well, the parity, the moment that the electric car will cost as much, so less than right now, so as much as a conventional car, will be a 2047. So it's in more than 20 years. If you're looking into previous analysis made by the Quebec government, it was supposed to be around 2030. So we understand that those promises are only promises. So and so it's why for 71% of people, they're not buying electric car because it's simply too expensive. Now, one Quebecers out of two is not considering that car, those kinds of car, because there's a lack of infrastructure recharge. And I understand that, especially if you live in rural region. Maybe you don't have one at your home. Maybe not a lot of infrastructure are available for you. So it's a very clear concern for a lot of Quebecers. And then again, close to one out of two think that those cars are not well suited for the climate, for cold temperature. We all know that sometimes we can have minus 30 degrees. So those cars are not the best suited. So those kinds of elements really affect the sales of electric car. And what we saw was very, very clear. After Q4 of 2024, it was the all-time high for electric vehicle sales in Quebec. It has plummeted. It's very, very low compared to the 2024. We're more about the end of 2022. So right now, a lot of things are preventing people from buying it because of the climate, because of the cost, because of the lack of infrastructure recharge. And one of the other thing I find very interesting is when we ask Quebecers, do you think that the actual targets of the Quebec government is realistic? Is it possible to meet that? And 65% of people are saying it is simply not feasible. And so when people doesn't want to buy a car, because a lot of reasons, they don't think your regulation are feasible, are realistic. At some point, when you look into the data, government will simply need to understand that they cannot force an artificial demand. And so in that sense, they need simply to abolish their regulation, because the reality, and I think it's one of the most important things for people to understand, is that there's a regulatory cost for constructor. If they're not able to meet the actual regulatory target simply because Quebecers doesn't want it, they'll need to pay credit to the Quebec government, either by buying from other constructors, such as Tesla, for example, because Tesla is only selling electric vehicles, so they'll be able to have more credit, and they will be able to set it to other constructors. But the reality is that at some point, that kind of market won't work. So they will need to pay $20,000 per credit. And there's a lot of credit that might need to be bought to the Quebec state. So at the end of the day, we Quebecers will pay more for our car or we simply won't have access to as many cars as right now. So both things, in both scenario, we are all losing.
0: Just briefly, Gabrielle, before I let you go, is there a chance that the arrival on the market of the cheaper Chinese imports could shake up this equation and reduce that 71% of Quebec drivers who say they're not interested in an electric because of the cost?
25: I think it will be very, very interesting to see if Quebecers are able to have access to cars that are of great value, a lot of autonomy, cheaper. I think we might see more sales in electric cars, but the opening for the Chinese market is still very, very small. And so we'll see how the consumers react. But this is certainly something interesting, because right now the government, the Quebec government, is pushing for the electric car, while in the meantime, the federal government is restraining the importation of Chinese cars. So we'll see how it evolves, but I think it's certainly something very interesting to see, because at the end of the day,

0: are. We're all free to do so, but it's, and I think it's the central message that I really want to push today is that we need to be free to buy whatever we want, and we shouldn't have a tax or a regulatory tax related to our choice because government try to substitute itself with our actual needs and demand.
1: Gabriel Giguère, thank you for your time.
0: It was a pleasure.
1: Gabriel Giguère, Senior Policy Analyst at the Montreal Economic Institute. After our traffic report, we are going to be checking in with a cabinet minister, a federal cabinet minister, as the feds open public consultations on artificial intelligence transparency. That's after Debbie Marcellos updates us from the CJAD 800 Traffic Center.
2: We're enjoying a pretty light drive. Couple of trouble spots in Laval on Highway 13 northbound at the 440. That's where we have an incident, but it's affecting traffic on both sides. Met westbound just slows through the Laurentian auto route to Stinson. Eastbound side through the DeCary Circle and southbound DeCary busy down to Jean Talon. Heading up to the South Shore at the Mercier Bridge, you have one lane available in each direction. Counterflow is slowing from Clément on the 138. Inbound 138 is from the 207 and at the Lafontaine tunnel down to one lane at all times. It's backing up on 25 south from Sherbrooke. 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
1: Trudy Mason sitting in for Elias as his parental leave continues through the summer. We are talking now about AI. We have a couple of topics coming up in the show today about artificial intelligence. This one has to do with AI agents. And it seems that some people are quite willing to let an artificial intelligence do some shopping for them, go online, compare prices, maybe book a vacation, shop with groceries, and it kind of takes you

0: You out of the loop. You've empowered that artificial intelligence assistant to do that type of work for you. But what happens if the AI agent misleads you in some ways? What if it makes a mistake and it ends up costing you a lot of money? What if you don't really realize you're dealing with an artificial intelligence? What is your recourse? The federal government has opened public consultations on AI transparency, and here to tell us more about them is the Minister of Artificial Intelligence and Digital Innovation, Evan Solomon. Welcome to CJD 800.
1: Great to be back. Hi, Trudy. How's it going?
0: Very well. I'm pleased that you were able to join us to background this for us. What are the worries driving this public consultation?
1: Well, Trudy, first of all, you know, back in June, we launched our new national AI strategy called AI for All, making sure that AI benefits everybody. Okay? You know, some people have a lot of experience, some people don't, wherever you live. AI is like a pen and paper. It's everywhere, but it's got to benefit everyone and serve everyone. And we have three pillars in our strategy: trust, opportunity, and sovereign control. They're pretty basic for people. We need to trust it because, you know, technology is moving real quick, but people will only use things if they trust it. And then we need to create opportunities like jobs and skills, so we're investing in that. And then we want to build here in Canada, because if we don't build here, we got to buy it from someone else. And you know, we all want the jobs and the technology and the innovation to stay here. So we launched that, and we also launched legislation, I should say, to update our privacy laws so we can protect Canadians. So any of your listeners, they want to know that their children are safe, their privacy and their personal data is safe. So we have new legislation that's going to do that, give people the right to take down, like, Trudy, if there's a deep fake made of you that's really harmful, you should have the right to take that down.
0: Darn right.
1: And children's, right, so that's already in our legislation. You want that. Or if someone's price gouging you, right, they're doing that surveillance pricing, they're using your data that's collected to charge you more for a plane ticket than your friend, you should have the right for some recourse. So we, not only are we stopping those things, we're building a regulator that can actually, for the first time in Canadian history, Trudy, will have teeth to levy fines against these big companies if they're abusing it. Now, what we're launching this summer is the next step. And you did a great job explaining it on the AI agents. You know, these are things that are doing stuff for people, like digital butlers. And they're pretty, they can be powerful. So what we want to know is, you know, should people, would you want to know when content that you see is generated by AI or not? And if you're interacting with an AI system or a real person, should you know about it? And what information about the AI should you know? Like, I'll give you an example. Already in our legislation, if an AI tool or algorithm is determining whether you got a mortgage or not, we think consumers have the right to know, hey, how did they make that decision? So that's there, but how should AI be treated and tracked? So we're doing consultation on that transparency side so people have a say, because this technology is changing and we want to make sure everyone has a say in the matter.
0: Is there, I think it's important, for example, I don't know anyone who would say, well, no, I don't need to know when I'm being fed AI-generated content. I don't need to know when I'm interacting with an AI system. I think everybody would probably raise their hand and say, yes, we need to know. Please inform us, and then we can make an informed decision whether to proceed with that particular activity. But getting the companies behind these services on board, I'm wondering how easy it's going to be coming out of the consultation, Evan.
1: So, Judy, great question. Look, companies and everybody's innovating. You know, sometimes when you're transferring money, you know, you're using digital technology, or when you're booking an airline ticket already, you're using technology. And so, look, we expect all companies are adopting the latest technology. AI is a new kind of version of digital technology. It makes things faster. And so actually figuring out the line as to when and where we actually have to inform customers is an interesting question in of itself, right? Because sometimes, like, do you care if when you're ordering an Uber, it said Uber uses AI within their algorithm to decide where you're getting a taxi? Maybe that's not that important, but if you found out that your surge pricing is allowed because it doesn't affect an individual. But if Uber was using surge pricing just on Trudy, say, oh, she always goes to work, she always does that, your Uber is going to be more expensive than anybody else's Uber, then you should have the right to know, right? Because mm-hmm. they're using your information. So in a sense, we're interested in how you use information. The second thing is we do work with these giant companies, both in Canada and without. We're talking to them all the time. We need a regulator. This, you know, our privacy laws, Trudy, were invented before the iPhone. They're 26 years old. And so we need to make sure that our laws and our regulations step up so we can protect our citizens and we can make sure that the system Canadians want is the system that we're going to get. And we do have the power to have enforcement, and we, when the regulator's up and running, we'll have the power to enforce that.
0: Have you had a sense yet, because the public consultation period launched a few days ago, do you have a sense yet, Evan, of who is taking an interest in this? I'm just wondering, are you going to be hearing from consumer groups? Are you going to be hearing from the tech people, or, you know, from the tech side? Are you going to be... I assume ordinary Canadians who have an informed opinion might want to weigh on this too. Who's going to be speaking with you?
1: So everybody and all of the above. And we want that. This is a public consultation. So, you know, part of the reason, Trudy, that I'm so glad you're doing this is we don't have to be a tech expert on this stuff. In fact, it's doubly important that folks that don't necessarily work in the sector but are impacted by this stuff, your say matters as much as anybody else's, because we want people to feel safe, secure. It's your money, it's your data, it's your privacy. So we encourage everyone. Let me just give you an idea of how much interest there is. Trudy, last year when we were developing a national AI strategy, AI for All, the trust, opportunity, sovereign control strategy that we've got, we had 11,500 submissions. These were long. These took like a half an hour surveys to fill out. It was the largest feedback that we had had in our ministry ever, okay, in years. And so we expect that this is, you know, there's a lot of, look, AI creates a lot of optimism and people are excited about the opportunities in medical care discovery and to improve services for people. So that's great. There's a lot of people that are concerned about jobs, job loss, and what about their personal information? Those are super valid. There are concerns about how we're building the infrastructure here in Canada, like data centers, the benefits of them and how we're doing it right. So the first and foremost step is, we know all that, so we need people to talk to us so we can build this right. This stuff is important to build the economy of the future, but we've got to build it so Canadians benefit and people, your listeners, are like, okay, I've heard a lot about this. It's going real quick. I want to make sure that Canadians benefit. I benefit. My kids benefit. That we have jobs. That's why we're investing in things like skills training. That's why in the fall, Trudy, we're going to launch a national AI literacy program for every single Canadian, free of charge, to give everyone, you know, the kind of foundational elements of AI fundamentals that everyone needs to understand this, because it is moving so quick. So we're investing in skills and education, 90,000 job placements for young people that we're paying for to give young people experience working. So all this stuff is part of it, and this consultation, Trudy, is one aspect of it to make sure that this stuff is not developed by a tiny group of people in Silicon Valley, but all Canadians have a say.
0: And I hope, Evan, it's going to be hurry hard on the sovereignty aspect of it, too, because if I think there's one thing we're learning, being neighbors with the Trump administration, is that we have to chart more of our own course on so many fronts. So go hard on the sovereignty, Evan.
1: I know you sing it. No, but you, here's the thing that I want your listeners to know on AI, because I often get the question, like, how can we compete, or how the U.S., we are going hard on sovereignty. There are only four countries in the world, Trudy, that have these things called large language models. So when people think of ChatGPT, that's a large language model, or Claude, you know, all those big. Only the United States has got a bunch. China's got a bunch. France has one. And the only other country in the world with one is Canada. We have Cohere. They got an office in Montreal. They got an office in Toronto. And we, Canada, is the pioneers of AI. We have more than 3,000 companies working in AI. We're one of the world leaders in this technology. We can build sovereign. We can build right. And we're doing that. And that our AI for All strategy invests billions of dollars in Canadian innovation, Canadian small and medium-sized businesses, because, you know, you're like literally hitting the nail on the head. We got to build here to benefit here.
0: Minister Solomon, thank you very much for the interview. I appreciate your time this morning. I know you're busy.
1: You know, my pleasure. Anytime. And I hope the listeners get involved in that survey. We love hearing from people.
0: All right. That's Evan Solomon, Minister of Artificial Intelligence and Digital Innovation. Coming back after the news update, ER overcrowding continues, and it seems to me to be even worse this summer. We'll get the latest numbers from the investigative reporter at the Montreal Gazette, who is so sharp on health questions, Aaron Durfel.
2: 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Call Cassandra, voted best of Montreal luxury broker 4 years in a row. 514-293-2277.
3: Good morning. It's just after 11 o'clock. I'm James Foster with your CTV News Update. Some sun, some cloud. It'll be hot. It'll be humid. We could see some rain and even possibly a thunderstorm today. It's all in the forecast. 24 degrees right now. Your weather details are in moments. And here's what is making news. A survey going straight to the streets. A stabbing death in Huntington and a chocolate recall. That and more coming up, but first we're heading on over to the traffic center to see what is the latest on the roads with Debbie Marcellos.
4: Well, it's a pretty light drive. Traffic moves well in from the South Shore. Heading out to the South Shore, though, that's a bit of a different story. We have, of course, ongoing roadwork at Lafontaine Tunnel down to one lane. It slows at Sherbrooke on 25 South at the Mercier Bridge. That's where we have one lane each way till August 3rd. So it is backing up from Clermont heading to the South Shore. Inbound slows on the up ramp and out to the South Shore at the Champlain Bridge. Just some resistance at the end of the span with a stall or an incident in the exit for the 132. Metropolitan West Lowe's at Stinson, northbound to Carey, busy at Jean Talon. There's no shortcut for saving time, but saving money is simple. 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
3: In the news, the Montreal Office of Public Consultation has been conducting some on-the-street surveys, specifically about the endless construction that's paralyzing the downtown core. No surprise, the early results obtained by Le Devoir show that a massive majority of Montrealers are just completely fed up with it all. The survey reveals that nearly 80% of residents say that the constant detours and ubiquitous orange cones are just ruining their quality of life. A small portion say they could do nothing else but just accept it. The gridlock is hitting local businesses hard. Merchants reporting a major drop in foot traffic as shoppers avoid the area. In response, the Chamber of Commerce now calling on the city to implement strict coordination rules in order to speed up projects and revive downtown's economy. Provincial police are investigating the death of a man last night in Huntington in the Montérégie region. The force confirmed that one person has been arrested, but they've remain tight-lipped on the circumstances that surround the incident. The victim is believed to have been stabbed sometime last evening. He was taken to hospital where he was pronounced dead. As of this morning, the SQ would not confirm whether their death has been classified as a homicide, nor did they disclose any information about the victim or the person arrested. Toronto police are on the hunt for a white sedan that was seen speeding away from the U.S. consulate downtown this morning after a gunshot was fired towards the building. It's the second time this year that the building has been shot at. Back in March, that first shooting was deemed to be a national security incident. CP24's Courtney Heels has the latest.
5: Officers really focused on the front of the U.S. consulate. In fact, we just noticed an officer put what appears to be an evidence marker, a bit of a sticker on the just outside of the front door. So that appears to be maybe a bullet hole as a result of this shooting. This all unfolded at about 4:45 this morning. And what we're hearing from Toronto police, they say that officers heard the gunshots. They found evidence of gunfire just outside. Side of the building. They put some markers down next to what appear to be a shell casing right on the road, right on University Avenue.
3: Police say they'll be offering an update on their investigation into the shooting sometime this morning. And chocolate maker Cadbury has issued a recall for one of its products due to undeclared pistachio.
6: The Canadian Food Inspection Agency says the recall involves several of the company's Dairy Milk Oreo chocolate bars. Officials say there have been reported reactions associated with consuming the products. The CFIA says anyone who bought the chocolate bars should either throw them in the garbage or return them to the store for a refund. It says a food safety investigation is underway and that federal officials will work to make sure the recalled products are pulled from store shelves. Many were hospitalized last year with salmonella after an outbreak of infections linked to certain brands of pistachios and pistachio-containing products. Aaron Sousa, The Canadian Press.
3: 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The daytime high is 29 degrees with a humidex of 35. When we do get humid like that, you know what that means. There's a risk of a thunderstorm, and that's what we're seeing from about 1 o'clock on today. You know, summer in Montreal. Tomorrow, identical to today, just a high of 27, but still a humidex into the mid to upper 30s. Wednesday, Thursday, raining. Friday, maybe sunny. It's 24 degrees right now. For all your news during the day, stream us on your smart speaker. Just say play CJAD 800. 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
0: Trudy sitting in for Elias again this week. Well, if you have had to visit, unfortunately, an emergency room in recent days or weeks, you probably well understand this situation. Repeated promises to improve access to care, but once again, we're seeing emergency rooms really struggling under the burden. And in some cases, what we're seeing is that conditions are actually worse than they were at this time last year. This is according to a new report in the Montreal Gazette by investigative reporter Aaron Durfel. He has long track record of very sharp and pointed reporting on healthcare questions, and we're pleased he can join us on the air today. Welcome back to CJD, Aaron.
10: Good morning, Trudy.
0: What are the indications from the numbers that you've looked at this summer?
10: Yes, so the average stay of admitted patients across the province is nearly 24 hours, and it's up more than an hour and a half from the corresponding period last year. And there are other ways that they measure this. The average stay on a stretcher, that's up. Average stay of walk-in patients, that's up. The occupancy rate overall, that's up. So by every single measure, it's up. And You recall that the Santé Québec was created in December of 2024 with the mandate to make the healthcare system more efficient. And despite its efforts, the ER situation is not more efficient. It's actually gotten worse.
0: And it's hard to believe because we've been talking about ER overcrowding for years and years. And I know Santé Québec is saying, oh, yeah, we're working on flow, i.e. the ease with which you can move a patient out of the acute care of the emergency room and onto a ward. That's been a stumbling block for, I think, decades now. Decades and decades we've had trouble doing that. There's been roadblocks there. Is there anything new this year that you're seeing or hearing about, Aaron?
10: I think the only thing that is maybe some explanation, observers are noting that at least half of the patients are elderly, and so some of these patients maybe what's happening when you were talking about the patient flow is that on the floors you have patients who are elderly who need to be transferred to long-term care, but there are no beds in long-term care, so they're clogging up the hospital. These are the so-called NSA patients, and that's a real issue. And then from a health prevention point of view, you have elders who are staying at home. They want to be at home. They want to be as mobile as possible. And the government the wait list for home care has gone down, but this might be a kind of statistical sleight of hand because each person is getting fewer hours. So if you're getting fewer hours and there's not someone there to help you, you might take a fall and then end up in the ER. So it's happening at both ends, from the, you know, earlier in the process and then later in the process. And this is something that has bedeviled, as you pointed out, multiple, you know, governments over the years. And Santé Québec is having a hard time dealing with it as well.
0: Earlier in the show, we were talking about that report that referenced emergency room doctors experiencing burnout to the point where 10% were thinking about leaving that specialty and finding other work in medicine or in a hospital or some other type of practice. And others are reducing their hours of availability because they're finding it such a grind in there. Could that be a problem with efficiency as well, that you have doctors and nurses and orderlies who are more than swamped now? They can't keep up. Efficiency is reduced because they are burned out.
10: Yes, that's an excellent point you're raising, Trudy. It's not just doctors, it's nurses too, who are burnt out and who are quitting ERs, to work in other, in the private sector. And so that puts more of a burden on the public sector. Quebec has more than 800 doctors who've opted out of the public system to work fully private, including, I think, a couple of ER doctors. And so if you've got the money, you can pay out of pocket to see these, this clinic that specializes in urgent care. So this is what's happening. You know, the doctors are burnt out. They're also very disaffected with, attempts by the former Legault government to set benchmarks or to dock their pay if they don't meet certain benchmarks. That was rescinded, but it left a bad taste in their mouths. I wrote about this one doctor, chief of surgery at the Jewish General Hospital. He quit in part because of that and rising anti-Semitism, but it's a bit of both. And so, and then there are other doctors who have left Quebec to work in other provinces like New Brunswick and Ontario. So, at a time with an aging population, when we need more health professionals than ever, we're facing an exodus. And I think everything is right now is mission critical in the healthcare system. If there's a shortcoming in one area, it affects the whole system. And I think that there's a domino effect, a cascade effect, and that might be trickling down to the ERs, which in many ways are a kind of barometer of the fragility of the overall healthcare system.
0: Any of the people that you've spoken to in any aspect of healthcare, Aaron, do any of them have a magic wand, a magic fix, a one piece of advice for the government?
10: Sadly, no. But, you know, this issue, ER pressure, they're finding this exists in Spain and in England and in France. this is a reflection of aging populations. Even in the United States, they have issues like this, and across the country. And that's why you're alluding to that study by the Canadian Journal of Medical Association. Burnt out ER doctors are moving to other types of practice because they're sustaining what's known as moral injury. They have to tolerate things that they shouldn't tolerate, like at the Royal Vic, where you have some patients who are on stretchers in hallways for 4 or 5 days. They shouldn't be in a hallway receiving care. They should be in a bed on one of the floors. So I think that as I mentioned previously on CJD, I think the situation will get worse before it gets better, and I think it's a function of just demographics. As aging baby boomers require more care and they're going to hospitals, you've got this demographic bulge that's now centered in hospitals and is putting enormous pressure, and that has to work its way through the system.
0: So things will be better when we're all dead, if you're in that cohort.
10: Exactly, if we can inject some gallows humor into this,
0: yes,
10: into this tough subject.
0: Yeah, all right. Aaron, always great to speak with you. Thank you for the interview and for your work on this dossier.
10: My pleasure.
0: Aaron Durfel, investigative reporter at the Montreal Gazette. After our traffic update, we're going to be taking a look at the new, this new signs regulations. A lot of companies have had to adjust their signage because of the changes to the language law. But we're taking a little bit of an oblique approach to this. We're going to talk to a sign painter. That's after we talk to Debbie Marcellos at the CJAD 800 Traffic Center.
4: Well, we have a very light drive. It's a bit busy on northbound DeCary at Jean Talon, but southbound DeCary moves well. On the Met West, it just slows at the Laurentian Auto Route, Laurentian south to board the Met, backing up at Côte-Vertu. On the westbound Trans-Canada, there's a slowdown just after the 13th through to Halpern, and heading out to the South Shore at Lafontaine Tunnel, it backs up from Sherbrooke as you merge into one lane for ongoing roadwork to the South Shore. Roadwork at the Mercier Bridge, down to one lane each way, counterflow until August 3rd. It's slowing from Clément heading to the South Shore, inbound, heavy on the up-ramp. Drive legendary Quattro. 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
0: We've talked at length over the past months and years about the updates to the language law as they apply to signs and how companies in some cases have had to redesign their signs to meet their new rules. There is, of course, that I think the well-known case here in Montreal about one of the big banner stores taking the name of the store off the sign and just going with the logo, figuring everyone knows the logo. We're looking at this question now, though, through a different lens, that of a guy whose business it is to hand paint signs. Dave Arnold joins us on the Elias Macko Show. He is Mr. Sign. Welcome, Dave.
14: Good morning. How are you?
0: I'm very well. How long have you been painting signs?
14: I started painting signs in Montreal way back when I was just a lad in the fall of 2009.
0: And did you come from an artistic background?
14: Yes, in many ways, yeah. I always loved drawing and creating visual arts and got into painting in kind of my late teens, early 20s, and kind of fell into the business. It wasn't my original intent, but started doing temporary signage for people. And that quite quickly led to doing more permanent signage, and 17 years later, I'm somehow still doing it.
0: And did you take any training for this? Did you study fine arts or painting or?
14: No, not really. It was all sort of self-taught. The other time I would cross paths with other people who were far more experienced than I was and pick up, you know, tips and tricks and see how they were holding brushes. But no real formal training for any of it.
0: So tell us a little bit about the detail involved in the work. Does your work start with a meeting with the shop owner? Is that how it generally goes?
14: Yeah, exactly. Usually when a call comes in, I'll go and see whoever is calling. And usually the dream is to meet them on site so I can see, sort of see the canvas, whether it's a big window on the front of the building, whether it's bricks above the building, whether it's a side wall that needs a mural. It's always nice to meet the client in person and see the situation and then start the creative discussion from there.
0: Do they generally have a good idea of what they want, or are you the idea guy too?
14: It's a huge spectrum. Some people come to the table with everything already figured out, all the conceptual. They have their designs, they have their logos, they have the sizing, the placement. And they're just sort of looking for someone to execute it. And the other end of the spectrum, sometimes people show up with absolutely nothing, no idea, blank piece of paper and a blank storefront. And I'll help them sort of build it to a finished product. And then everything in between. There's lots of sort of gray area between the two.
0: What characterizes a shopkeeper who's willing to go that extra little bit for a custom-made, hand-painted sign as opposed to getting something just, you know, computer-designed and, fast and dirty but does the job?
14: In my experience, it took me years to kind of figure out what the difference was between those two tastes. And the more I do it, the more I'm realizing a lot of the companies that I do hand-painted signage for, they have put, in their own company, they've put a value on craft, whatever their craft is, whether they're making beer or they're making nice food or they're making handmade clothing, usually there's some connection between a craft, like a human touch in their work, and they seemingly want that reflected in a human touch in their branding or in their signage, and they're sort of the cherry on the cake.
0: What kind of signs do you like to paint? Because I assume you have preferences.
14: Yeah, I mean, these days, the older I get and the more I do it, the more I like a nice, smooth surface. So these days, a lot of the work I do is on glass, which is, I think, these days my favorite, because it's just a nice, smooth surface and everything flows nicely. And then, you know, the opposite of that is someone will call and say, can you paint a big logo on a very, very bumpy brick wall or a stucco surface? And it's just 8 trillion bumps, which is the process becomes a bit more difficult and a bit more nightmarish. But that, at the same time, when you finish a conquest like that, the satisfaction is immense. But these days, the smoother the better.
0: And what kind of differences in paint and technique and brushes are involved as you go from surface to surface, from glass to brick to concrete or stucco?
14: Oh, there's all sorts, depending on the surface, depending on whether it's indoor or outdoor, depending on what sort of sunlight it might receive throughout its lifespan. There's all sorts of tweaks and changes to tools and materials. Each job, it's not to say every job is different, but each job does require a little bit of kind of personal assessment to see what will work best.
0: Do you get much call for murals?
14: Sometimes. I have done mural work in the past. For some reason, I've sort of fallen into a groove of a lot of signage that's not murals, but more sort of storefront signage, and I do a lot of restaurants. The restaurant industry got wind of me years ago, and I do a lot of restaurants. But it's not to say that I don't do murals. It's just not the primary focus these days.
0: When you're working on glass for a storefront, are you painting backwards on the inside of the glass, or are you painting right side out on the outside of the glass?
14: Both. It really, again, it depends on the job. Sometimes it makes more sense from the inside based on the location, or if it's in an area that's prone to, you know, vandalism, sometimes it's best to protect it on the inside of the space. Other times, depending on colors and all sorts of different considerations, sometimes the outside of the glass is a more appropriate surface. So both. In the old days, I always did stuff on the inside, and it was kind of a fun brain twist that the entire sign you have to paint in reverse, which kind of removes the idea of letters, and everything just became either a straight line or a curved line.
0: It must rot your socks when you see a beautiful hand-painted sign vandalized.
14: Yeah, it's always a bummer, but I mean, not just signage. Anytime you see something that somebody's put, you know, thought and time and effort and you know, put some heart and soul into it, it's always a bummer when you see that sort of thing getting damaged. And usually, I mean, in at this age, I'm 45 years old now, and as a teenager, I wasn't out vandalizing things, but I was a bit more of a troublemaker. And usually when I see things, nice things getting destroyed, I always write it off to probably an angry 14-year-old boy. whether he's physically that guy or mentally that guy, I'm like, why are you so mad? Why are you out wrecking everyone's nice stuff?
0: As you get older, this is a function of age. The physical demands of the job, do they wear on you sometimes? You know, if you have to work high up on a scaffold, or you're standing on a ladder, or that type of thing?
14: Yeah, a little bit. I mean, it's actually been kind of a nice side effect of the work, is that for years I wasn't really thinking too much about my physical state, but the nature of the work kind of kept me nimble and kept me moving, and as you said, climbing up and down ladders and scaffolds quite a bit, and loading and unloading trucks. It kind of kept me in relatively good shape, but just recently, it's funny you mention that, just recently I realized I should probably start a little bit of exercise to try to stretch this career maybe another 5 or 10 years.
0: Oh, you think you only have another 5 or 10 years?
14: I don't like to plan too far in advance.
0: was there any particular job that was a challenge, you know, an artistic challenge, or a location challenge, or where you can point to that and say, man, I did a good job with that. Man, that's my masterpiece.
14: Oh, it's a really great question. I get that question quite a bit, as really each job is its own A to Z challenge, and they all come with their own satisfaction. Some are a little bit easier than others. Some are a bit more straightforward, but each one truly, when you finally conquer it and it's done, and it's beautiful, and you and the client are standing back looking at it, and both of you kind of basking in how nice it all turned out, they all come with their challenges. There's not a single sign I've ever painted that was a breeze. You walk in expecting certain things, and 10 times out of 10, it doesn't go as you expected.
0: Can you drop some names and tell us where we can look for your work, Dave?
14: Oh God, I hate dropping names, but the one that really turned the tide from temporary signs to proper permanent signs was way back the earliest days. Joe Beef, they saw the potential. Instead of doing temporary stuff, they said, can you do the permanent signage? And that led to doing signage for most of their restaurants, Joe Beef and Liverpool House and Vin Papillon. And it's because it was my neighborhood. Like my old studio was right around the corner from those restaurants. But it led to kind of planting my flag a little bit on that block, and now it's led to the next generation of people on that block, that September Cafe and Burgundy Lion Pub, and like that whole block is buzzing so much now. It's really lovely that all those folks, when they need signage done, usually they're reaching out to me saying, let's keep the tradition alive. But then it spread so far to other communities and other neighborhoods all over the city.
0: Well, Mr. Sign, where can people find out more about your work?
14: If you want to learn more, see some nice examples of stuff that I've done over the years, if you go to MrSign.ca, just MRSIGN.ca.
0: Excellent. Dave Arnold, thank you very much for speaking to us this morning.
14: It's my absolute pleasure. Thanks for having me.
0: Dave Arnold is Mr. Sign. After the 11:30 update, Mitch Joel, our tech advisor, is going to be joining us. You know what? Apparently, kids are better than we are at spotting AI, and they think it's fake and lazy and cringe. More on that.
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20: Good morning, it's 11:31. I'm Jason Mayoff for the CTV News Update. For the second time in recent months, the U.S. consulate in Toronto has been the site of a shooting. Toronto police are investigating after officers heard a shot near the consulate and found evidence of gunfire outside the building early this morning. A man is dead after being stabbed last night in Huntingdon. The Sûreté du Québec has made an arrest. Police are expected to release details in the coming hours. And three federal by-elections are set to take place at the end of next month. Prime Minister Mark Carney says voters will cast their ballots on August 31st for seats in Ontario, Quebec, and BC. For more news, including a second tornado confirmed in southern Quebec, go to ctvnewsmontreal.ca. And with the latest from the CJAD 800 Traffic Center, here's Debbie Marcellos.
4: Well, we're seeing a very light drive now. Traffic has cleared out on Highway 13 where we had a stalled bus on the northbound side. But now on the 440 heading westbound at the exit for the 13, we have a slowdown. Could be an incident as well. On the eastbound Metropolitan, it just slows through the DeCary Circle. Westbound side from the Laurentian Auto Route to Stinson, and it backs up on Laurentian South from Côte-Vertu to board the Metropolitan. Northbound DeCary, a little busy at Jean Talon. Heading out to the South Shore at Mercier Bridge. One lane each way. Counterflow until August 3rd. It's backing up before Clermont, heading to the South Shore. Inbound slows on the up ramps. There's no shortcut for saving time, but saving money is simple. 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
20: Your Dormehu Weather Center forecast, a mix of sun and cloud today, chance of showers or a thunderstorm this afternoon, the high today 29 and humid, partly cloudy with a chance of showers or a thunderstorm this evening, the low 19, and a mix of sun and cloud with a chance of showers tomorrow, maybe a thunderstorm in the afternoon, the high 27 and humid. It's 24 downtown, but it feels like 30. 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
0: Oh, and another thing that Mitch Joel is going to be telling us about is that the European Union is going after TikTok for breaching online safety rules for kids, saying that its design features could expose minors to cyberbullying or contact from predators. 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We'll get into that with Mitch Joel after this.
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0: on. The CFL on TSN. We've got you covered all summer with Thursday night, Friday night, and Saturday games. Then it's the road to the Grey Cup. 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
1: On a need-to-know basis, he's got you covered. Elias Makos, CJAD 800.
2: Trudy sitting in for Elias, always pleased when I know Mitch Joel will be on the show. We know him, of course, not just from CJAD 800, but because he is the executive director of Next Era Institute and the best-selling author of Six Pixels of Separation and Control-Alt-Delete. Hello again, Mitch.
3: Hey, Trudy. I always get to hear from you.
2: I've taken an interest in the piece you sent along out of Wired magazine that says that kids, even those who use AI, and that's probably almost all of them, you know, or many of them anyway, know that it's fake. They are very clear-eyed about what AI is, and in fact, it doesn't have a very good reputation among younger computer users. Tell us about this.
3: Well, I think it's a bit more nuanced than that. What you're seeing is that some kids are actually using the term AI as some type of insult. So what's interesting here is that, yes, to them, it might mean bizarre that it's fake or that it's lazy or, as they like to call it, cringe. But I think it may be one of the first times we've seen this pervasive technology come into the culture. And it pushes back against what I think is the bigger thing here, which is the assumption that young people are automatically embracing the technology and they get it and they love it. So while they might be heavy users of it, and they are, that doesn't mean that they find it cool or like just authentic. And that is a big shift, and that's something that is part of the marketing story, which I'd love to talk a little about, and also part of it being a nice early indicator potentially of what the cultural attitude towards this technology might be.
2: Well, let's talk about the marketing aspect of it then. What do you think?
3: So I actually think that this might be the most blundered marketing launch in the history of everything, and I'll tell you why. If someone brings this into your business and you work in the business at an entry level or senior way, you're being told a couple of things that are really disturbing. One, if you don't use it, you're going to be fired. Two, if you do use it and you get really good at it, it might impact your cognition. It might impact how you grow and learn, and also it might replace you. And then third, just socially in society, culturally, it's not going to be good for your kids. Like, it's really problematic for entry-level jobs. It's going to change everything. So it's not like you're getting this message that this is going to make things better or that you're going to have so much more free time to figure it out. And I think what's really missing in that is the second part of the equation, which most businesses aren't helping their employees or teammates understand, which is, and this is what this means for you in terms of where your value is or how it might shift, but why we think you're important, not this dooming fear. And so you layer that on top of what kids are saying about this, and it's just something else stacked onto this story.
2: If you were hired as the marketing advisor, how exactly would you spin this positively?
3: Here's an amazing new technology that's going to change everything we think we might understand about science, about how we work, about how we think about work. And here's what it's going to do to create a delta of value for you. So right now what's happening is you're probably using it as some type of answer engine to do things for you. But we're going to show you how to use it as a superpower. That to me would be the primary way I would start the conversation.
2: So you would basically convince people that they would be the masters of AI. They would deploy AI to serve them.
3: Yeah, I mean, look, I do think there's a lot of agency on many sides of this conversation that we're not having effectively. But as someone who is, you know, a couple months ahead of most because I'm using this stuff and it's quite pervasive in my life, the big shift for me is when I went away from it doing things instead of me and helping me do the things that I already do better, more effectively, and showing me where my actual value lies. I used to think, oh, a lot of my stuff is public, Trudy, and when it writes an article in the voice of Mitch Jewell, it kind of reads like me. And then I realized as I kept doing it, like, these aren't that good at all. Like, what makes it good is when I have the time to write. So now that it can do things like maybe better headlines, it split A-B test that, maybe write some keywords for me so I don't have to do the more blue-collar type work of getting a piece live, I actually have more time to be creative, to think about what I want to write. And that's been a really powerful gift.
2: Ed leans into the human dimension of your work.
3: Exactly. And that's what I mean by it being a superpower versus the answer engine.
2: Do you think, this is coming from a science fiction fan. Do you think that we have been primed to be immediately suspicious and fearful of AI because of the Terminator movies? And I say that with a laugh, but honestly,
3: no, I hear you.
2: The underpinning for a lot of fear is that these things are going to take control of systems that right now may be keeping us safe, but in future could mean our doom.
3: So because we're both science fiction nerds, I would delta what you're saying and ask, why is it in a world where we've had some pretty creative individuals make up a future that doesn't exist that we have to suddenly build it? It's like, why do we have to move in that direction? Why can't we use it for science and work and in ways that makes us way more effective and learn and grow more? And maybe for some people that'll mean less work and maybe the economy will shift a little bit, but we can use it in a powerful way. So that's the greater story, is if we want to use science fiction as some type of lighthouse, that's fine, but we don't have to have it be the dystopian destruction lighthouse. We can be optimistic and use it in ways that really add value to the human experience versus extracting it.
2: Yeah, I suppose that. I mean, in the defense of the science fiction fans, I think that the stories we've been hold, because these are modern, you know, it's modern fairy tales, right? The science fiction stories, they have prompted, for example, people to get ahead and become very vocal about not having autonomous weapons systems in defense departments, you know, always insisting that even the Pope, I believe, has weighed in on whether there should be a human decision maker, for lethal defense systems. So.
3: Even as we build these systems or grow these systems, if they're not, this was a huge word at the beginning, it's still important to many people, but alignment. We need to make sure that as we're growing these types of intelligence, that they are aligned with the values of the organization, of the people, and that we're not heading down a path where we're creating tools that are going to hurt us more than help us. I mean, this is always the case. And fortunately or unfortunately, technology is always somewhat ambivalent. It can be used for good and bad. Think about fire and other things that we've had that are technological innovations. And that's just the nature of them. It's going to be us, and as Steven Pinker calls them, the better of our angels, to really set the path correctly.
2: This texter, I think, kind of summarizes your experience with AI when you figured out what your human talents could bring to the equation and then what AI could do just to support you. AI should be treated like tools to help you do your work, not a technology to be trained to do the job instead of you.
3: Beautiful. Yeah, I mean, and look, what we might see in a world where kids find the word cringe or use it as some type of euphemism for not real or bad, the future premium may not be those who have access to a lot more tokens using AI, but it may actually be the human effort, right? So in a world where everything comes out in this polished, cheap kind of AI way, maybe the real differentiator becomes care and agency and thought.
2: It is always thought-provoking to speak with Mitch Jewell. Thanks very much, Mitch.
3: Thanks, Trudy. Have a great day.
2: Mitch Jewell, Executive Director of Next Era Institute and best-selling author of 6 Pixels of Separation and Control-Alt-Delete. After we break for traffic, we'll be back with more about the confirmation of 2 tornadoes that were confirmed in Quebec in a single day. That was last week. First, though, Lauren Glazer at the CJAD 800 Traffic Center.
4: Good morning, Trudy. We do have delays for the inbound side of the Mercier Bridge. Volume there starting at the 207 on the 138 side. For the outbound side of the Mercier Bridge, pretty slow starting at Ville-Saint-Pierre. Northbound, they carry delays as well. Chantanel back to the top. Also delays on the eastbound side of the TCAN. They start now Côte-de-l'Est running back to Stinson on the eastbound side of the MAD. Southbound 25 volume there between Sherbrooke and the tunnel, off and on slowdowns on the westbound side of the Met between Vio and Papineau, again between Lacadie and the DeCary interchange. This weekend at Donna, save on beef tenderloin steak value packs at $9.99 a pound or $22.02 per

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1: Well, if you are a parent, you know that sometimes kids get sick, sometimes kids get injured, and the Montreal Children's Hospital is a valuable resource in our community in those circumstances. 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
1: And you probably heard word that there were actually two tornadoes in Quebec last week during that storm front that blew through the region. We've heard more about the one in Harrington. We had the mayor of Harrington on this show last week. The second one, and the second one to be confirmed, was in Saint-Donat. That's in the Lanaudière region. It was near Lac Beauchamp. The two locations about 50 kilometers apart, Harrington and Lac Beauchamp. Here to tell us more about how these confirmations are made is Dr. David Sills, director of the Northern Tornadoes Project. Dr. Sills, good morning.
15: Good morning.
1: The Northern Tornadoes Project was the source of the confirmation. You have some data to share with us too. But first of all, how do your teams confirm that it was in fact a bona fide tornado and not some other weather phenomenon?
15: Sure. The Northern Tornadoes Project. So we do this right across the country. Can send teams anywhere from coast to coast to coast. And in this case, we had sent a team. And sometimes we know ahead of time that there was a tornado if we can have verified video or a photo of the tornado ahead of time. Then we know it was a tornado. We're just trying to get the intensity of the tornado in that

0: thing. In this case, it was mostly damage that that we knew had happened, and so the team not only had to find out the details of the damage, but tried to get an idea if it was a tornado or a downburst that caused the damage. And what we do is we look for certain patterns, because with a tornado, you're looking for a long, narrow path of damage. It's usually a 10 to 1 as far as the length versus the width, and or more. And in this case, that was the case. Though it was a very wide tornado, like the Harrington tornado, the EF1, was 1.1 kilometers wide and about 14.5 kilometers long. So, you know, fairly wide, especially for an EF1 tornado, which is down closer to the bottom of the scale, even though, you know, it's still high impact, but it certainly, tornadoes can get a lot worse than that. The St. Donat tornado, was actually like 10 times less than that. It was only less than, 1 kilometer long and about 100 meters wide. And it actually formed, from the same storm. The same storm kept on moving to the northeast, and about an hour later, and like you said, about 50 kilometers to the northeast, a second tornado developed with that same storm.
1: The Harrington tornado, when I saw that length, that it was on the ground and causing damage, 14 kilometers, that seemed long to me. But is it actually long, or is it average? Or
0: that's closer to average. Sometimes we've had tornadoes that have caused damage more than 50 kilometers. The record in Canada is actually 110 kilometers.
1: Ooh. So, where was that one, just out of curiosity?
0: Yeah, that was with the 1985, May 31st, 1985, Barry area tornado in Ontario. And so that one went through Tottenham, so north of Toronto. And yeah, just it was an F4 tornado. We used to call it F4, now it's EF4. And so the stronger the tornado, generally you get a longer track. It's a longer-lived storm and a longer-lived tornado. So a longer track and a wider track. So that's why it's sometimes unusual when we see a weaker tornado with a 1 kilometer wide damage path. But, you know, there's a lot of variety in these tornadoes. So that's one of the reasons we assess these things on the ground, is because sometimes what may look like a tornado initially as far as the damage path, we find out later that it's a downburst, and then vice versa as well. So the best way to know is get down right to the ground and look at all of the damage that's occurred. And also we get drones up, and then we get a bird's eye view of all of the damage and get a much better idea of the length versus width. And sometimes you also see the tree fall in a certain pattern with a tornado. It'll be like a rotation pattern or a convergence pattern that's really telltale for tornado damage. Whereas with a downburst, it's usually this wide area of trees all down in the same direction.
1: What's a convergence pattern?
0: It's like when you have trees on either side of the path pointing towards each other. And that's because with a tornado, you've got air near the ground that's moving towards the storm and then up into the storm. So trees that fall will fall towards this center line of the tornado. Whereas with a downburst, you've got air that's coming out of the storm and then down to the ground and spreading out. And in that case, either you have trees that are all in one direction, or they're actually spreading out from each other. So the two patterns are fairly different, and that's one of the ways we can tell whether it was a downburst or a tornado.
1: When I read that you're using drones now to get the aerial view, I thought that must speed up your work a little bit if your teams on the ground can put up a drone and get the bird's eye view.
0: It does and it doesn't, because sometimes you know, we get hundreds of images, drone images, because sometimes it's really hard from the ground to see what has happened, because the road network is pretty sparse or that kind of thing. So you end up having to put the drone up a bunch of different times. We actually have a couple drones that have this feature where you can actually program in the area you want it to cover. It'll launch, it'll go back and forth building this picture, come back for a battery change, go back out, and keep doing that until it's done. And then you get this really big image of very high-resolution imagery, and then you can really see all the details along the entire track. That takes some time to do, but in cases where either we can't tell from the surface, from the ground, whether it was a tornado or not, or if we just want to capture this particular case, we can certainly do that kind of, it's called an orthomosaic.
1: To your mind, what are some of the benefits of gathering ever more detailed data on these storms and the damage that they cause? Where do you see this leading?
0: Right. You know, we've been doing this. This is their 10th season, and we've gathered so much data from Canadian forests, excuse me, that we actually have the biggest database in the world of such damage. And so researchers are coming to us from the U.S. and other places looking for our data so that they can do their studies of, you know, there's various things they can do. They can look at whether the radar signatures that they're seeing match what happened on the ground, or what kind of wind process is generated by a storm and what kind of damage that creates. So there's the science part. We also provide tornado warning verification. So all of the tornado warnings across the country, we have all of the tornado data. So we pair those up, and then we can see if a tornado warning was successful or not. And we actually have put out 3 report cards for that now. And they've been increasingly getting better. So this is good news.
1: What is the hit rate on average for a tornado warning?
0: Yeah. You know, when we do these report cards, we use Environment Canada's internal targets, and it's basically a 50% hit rate, like you said, on that's the target for tornado warnings, and then also the 10-minute lead time is the target.
1: Oh.
0: And it's really hard to hit, and that's why those numbers are kind of modest. And when we did the first report card, the score was in the 30% range because the scores were low. But so we made some recommendations about how to improve the scores, different ways for forecasters to think about tornado warnings. And, the next report card we did was a pass. And then the next one we did got a C grade. So it's getting better. There's still a lot of tornadoes that get missed, but it's a big country, and it's one of the biggest challenges in meteorology, getting a tornado warning out with lead time so that people can take action.
1: Carry on for all the sake of all of us, Dr. Sills.
0: Exactly.
1: I appreciate the work that's being done there, and good luck in future with your research.
0: Great. Thanks for having me on.
1: Dr. David Sills, director of the Northern Tornadoes Project. I'll be back in a sec.
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3: Good afternoon. It's 12 o'clock. I'm Jason Mayoff with a CTV News update. A chance of showers or a thunderstorm this afternoon. It's 24 downtown, but it feels like 30. Weather details in minutes. Here's what's making news right now. Police investigating a death in Huntingdon. Progress in trying to end the war in Iran. And Carly Simon opens up about her health battle. With the latest from the CJAD 800 Traffic Center, here's Lauren Glazer.
4: Good afternoon, Jason. We do have delays up on 25 now. Volume starting at Sherbrooke running into the tunnel. Also off and on slowdowns on the westbound side of the Met between Lacordaire and Pinneuf. Also between Lacadie and the DeCary Interchange. Southbound Laurentian, volume now Henri Bourassa to the Met. Southbound 13, volume 2 between Sampson and the Bisson Bridge. Outbound side of the Mercier Bridge, pretty tough from Ville-Saint-Pierre. On the inbound side, you are losing time from the 207 on the 138. There's no shortcut for saving time, but saving money is simple. 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
3: In the news, the SQ is investigating a death last night in Huntingdon. One person has been arrested, but police are tight-lipped about the circumstances of the incident. Police met with the person arrested overnight, but they are not saying whether they consider this a homicide. Regional officials say Mideast negotiators are making progress in trying to stop the U.S.-Iran war.
5: Armed groups across the region are still conducting their own attacks, but Washington and Tehran paused strikes the past 3 days as mediators work to bridge gaps.
6: We're locked and loaded and ready to go, but we're talking to them, so I think while we're talking, we'll see what comes of it.
5: President Trump Friday. Iran's foreign ministry said today, while mediators may pass along messages from the U.S., there are no direct talks. A regional official says there's still significant progress as mediators work with Iran and Oman on how to manage transit through the Strait of Hormuz. Sagar Meghani, Washington.
3: There are more cases in the U.S. of the foodborne illness known as cyclosporiasis caused by contaminated lettuce. The CDC says there have been cases in nearly every U.S. state now. More from ABC's Elizabeth Schulze.
7: This is now one of the largest foodborne illness outbreaks in U.S. history. The CDC says four more states, Illinois, Kansas, Oklahoma, and Pennsylvania, are linked to that spike in cyclosporiasis cases across a total of nine states caused by shredded iceberg lettuce sourced by Taylor Farms. Nearly 2,000 people in those states got sick after eating the lettuce at Taco Bell, which removed all affected products. That is just a fraction, though, of the record-breaking nearly 12,000 potential cases of this parasite nationwide.
3: A few dozen cases were reported in Canada this year, but health officials aren't monitoring any outbreaks here. And music icon Carly Simon is opening up about a private health battle. The 83-year-old singer-songwriter has revealed to People that she has been diagnosed with Parkinson's disease. Simon released a statement explaining that she has stepped away from the public eye to learn how to live with the progressive neurological condition, noting that her symptoms can be highly unpredictable from day to day. For interviews and other audio, go to CJAD800.com or download the iHeartRadio app. Your Dormehu Weather Center forecast, a mix of sun and cloud today, a chance of showers or a thunderstorm this afternoon, the high 29 and humid, partly cloudy with a chance of showers or a thunderstorm this evening, the low 19, and a mix of sun and cloud with a chance of showers tomorrow, maybe a thunderstorm in the afternoon, the high 27 and humid. It's 24 downtown, but it feels like 30. For all the news during the day, stream us on your smart speaker. Just say play CJAD 800. 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
11: Happy Monday, everybody. I am Graham Richardson sitting in for Vashi Capello. So if you're having a great day so far, I'm coming back from a week off. I feel like I missed quite a week. A fair amount of news. And a fair amount of tension between Canada and the United States. I was out of country, but I was feeling it from afar, as it were. And as the bridge saga continues to grind on, we have some news on that front just a few moments ago. Let's start with the Daily Rundown.
12: The Rundown.
11: So, the Gordie Howe Bridge has finally opened. After weeks of delays and all of the back and forth, we're going to get to a live report in just a second, but Kevin Newman, who's obviously ex-national news anchor, posted on his LinkedIn a Wall Street Journal article, about the saga, how it represents where Canada and the United States are. And the Journal is very business-oriented and, very strong reputation, conservative newspaper, but down copy several paragraphs. I think it's the real nut of the issue that I've been mentioning privately, but not in a lot of our coverage because it's kind of detailed. But I think it speaks to a lot of what's going on here. It compares the tolls on the old bridge, the Maroon family, and the new bridge, the Gordie Howe Bridge that Canada built. The standard toll for a commercial truck using the Gordie Howe Bridge, $8.75 an axle, compared with $20 an axle for the Ambassador Bridge. A study in 2021 from the University of Windsor estimated the new span would slash 20 minutes off crossing time for each truck and save the trucking industry billions in costs over its lifetime. The Maroon family fought in court for years to try to stop the construction of the Gordie Howe Bridge. I don't think it's any consequence that their intervention at the last moment all of a sudden threw a wrench in the plans to open the bridge. But as a few moments ago, the bridge is open. This was Windsor Mayor Drew Dilkins striking an optimistic tone with CTV News about all of the politics surrounding this.
9: You know, there are many folks in the United States that have many relationships with leaders in Michigan and Detroit, and almost ubiquitously they will say to me, I am so sorry for what you folks have to go through. It's sort of a role reversal in the stereotype where Americans are now apologizing to Canadians. But I genuinely believe that they don't like what they see, and, you know, hopefully they have their chance in November to make a choice that will change the conversation. And Michigan's a great place because it was a swing state in the last election that swung in favor of Donald Trump. And we'll see what happens this time around. I think there's a possibility to see a change happen.
11: He's optimistic. Millions of Americans voted for this kind of government three times in many ways. So I don't know. We'll see. This is what, you know, getting something for Americans, reopening negotiations and, you know, like walking away from deals and imposing tariffs. That's what they voted for. This is what they want. Travis Fortnum is a reporter at CTV Windsor, live from the Gordie Howe Bridge. Travis, you're actually seeing traffic flow. This story has been grinding on for national news. I can only imagine locally how much of an obsession it's been.
12: It has been a huge obsession, and I think even a little bit personally, until I saw those first cars for myself, that I wasn't sure if this would actually end up happening.
11: What are you seeing now? So is it normal traffic? Both sides are going, both customs as far as you can see?
12: They are. It still seems a little sparse. It's not back bumper to bumper backed up yet, but no, there are definitely cars coming and going. I'm a little off to the side from the bridge, interviewing some of the officials and such, and down this side street, there are people parked down either side taking pictures and videos because I guess they themselves couldn't believe it till they saw it.
11: Yeah. I guess it's not like, like opening a rock show or whatever where everybody's trying to get in, you know, it's a bridge crossing. It is what it is. It'll build as it goes. Locally, tell us about, for people who are not familiar, how do people feel about the Ambassador Bridge? Leave the politics out of it, but just the mechanics of getting across the border. And how much of a change does the Gordie Howe represent for the community both sides of the border?
12: Yeah, this is huge, literally huge. This is a six-lane bridge where the Ambassador Bridge is, you know, a 100-year-old two-lane either direction bridge, if both lanes are open either way. For years, the Ambassador Bridge has led to traffic buildups lining all the way down city streets as people had to get processed. As you mentioned, this is a border crossing. You have to wait to go through customs. You have to wait to go through the toll booths. So it's backed up to city streets. It is old infrastructure. It's not built for the traffic of today, let alone the traffic of what was for years the busiest North American border crossing. So this new big technologically savvy bridge is really a game changer.
11: Canada paid for it, as everybody knows now. It has been a long fight, the Maroon family fighting in court to try to stop it, and then at the last minute, a wrench thrown into the negotiations, or into negotiations reopened at the highest levels of the U.S. government. Personally, from your perspective, did you ever expect it to become this hot between the two countries as construction wrapped up and as we moved towards an opening until that day, I guess, in February, where Trump put out on social media that the bridge deal was a bad deal, according to him. Did anybody ever anticipate it would become this hot between the two countries?
12: I don't think that until that tweet or post on social media came out, people thought that it could. I mean, the crossing itself has been delayed so many times over the years just because of some of the intricacies and some of the workings of the bridge. I don't know that until Trump made that declaration, people thought it could also be politically delayed. But after it did, and then last month when we were supposed to see the opening, and then at the last minute it got pushed back while some deals were worked, I think literally until these people were out here taking pictures of the cars going across, I don't think they fully believed that it would be opening today.
11: All right. Travis Fordham from CTV Windsor is on the bridge watch for us. Travis, I really appreciate you calling in. Thanks so much.
13: Thanks, Graham.
11: All right. That's Travis Fordham from CTV Windsor on the bridge and the bridge opening. That's our first daily debrief for what's going on. The second one, the Carney government reportedly is sitting on an offer from Meta to restore news to its platforms. Politico reported this morning. Meta, the company that runs Facebook and Instagram, as you know, you can't post news on there because of the dispute over digital, the sharing of digital news and the compensation to the original creators of that news, like CTV, the Globe and Mail, and others. Meta saying in a statement to Politico, we've always said we would like to bring news back to Facebook and Instagram. We have engaged in discussions with the government about it. The federal government, according to Politico, hasn't responded to the proposal. They see it as part of Canada's bargaining position in trade negotiations with the United States. So we will be looking into this later today. We'll talk with University of Ottawa Professor Michael Geist on this. And the Online Streaming Act and how much of a bargaining tool it is, or how hot it is inside trade negotiations. It's very difficult to actually get a real sense of that. And of course, considering the amount of time Canadians, generally speaking, spend on social media, it is incredibly frustrating for mainstream media not to be able to share content on those platforms. This dispute has been dragging on now for several years, so we'll continue to watch that. We'll ask Michael about that later in the show. This one is hardly a surprise, our third topic. New research from the Canadian Medical Association Journal today. 1 in 10 ER physicians are leaving, which is the last thing a Canada needs right now because of burnout. Half of the survey respondents said they've reduced clinical hours, 20% have taken time off, 10% have left the specialty, with women and younger physicians reporting higher rates of burnout. This does not surprise me at all. I mean, obviously it is linked to primary care. If you have no option, if the walk-in clinics are only taking numbers and they are not allowing walk-ins anymore and you have no family doctor and something goes wrong, you have absolutely no option. So what's happening? Our ERs are getting flooded with people, well-meaning people. They're not taking advantage of anything. They just don't have any other option. And what's happening? The arguably the most critical people in the system, the doctors, are saying it's too much. I'm Graham Richardson in for Vashi Capellos on this Monday. We're going to talk to Dr. Michael Herman, the ER physician in Ottawa, with the Canadian Association of Emergency Physicians about this study and about what it's like in an ER trying to maintain order. Stay with us.
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4: We're seeing delays inbound side of the Mercy Bridge, volume starting at the 207 on the 138 side. Also delays to the outbound side of the Mercy Bridge from Ville-Saint-Pierre. Northbound, the Kerry delays as well. Jumping out to the top, also delays southbound 15 now between Atwater and the Champlain. Some slowdowns eastbound Seacan, Cudley S back to Stinson on the eastbound side of the Met. For southbound 25, it's pretty slow between Sherbrooke and the tunnel. Slowdowns on the westbound side of the Met now, starting Lackward Air back to the DeCary Interchange. 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
11: Welcome back. I'm Graham Richardson sitting in for Vashi. I hope you're having a good Monday. This landed like a thud for a lot of people because it spoke to truths that I think we've all experienced. A new study on Canadian ER docs leaving the specialty, 1 in 10 leaving emergency medicine entirely, retirement, different clinical specialty, or leaving medicine altogether. Why are they doing that? This new survey found workload changes, 48% cut back on clinical hours, 20% took extended time off. They're citing mental strain. Female physicians reported significantly higher emotional exhaustions than their male colleagues. The factors, system strain, overcrowding, moral injury. Dr. Michael Herman is an ER physician in Ottawa and spokesperson for the Canadian Association of Emergency Physicians. And Dr. Herman joins us now. Thanks for coming on the program, Dr. Herman.
26: Pleasure's all mine. Thank you for having me.
11: I want to start with an anecdote that many people in the public can relate to because this is how we see our system. Remember, my family injured on a weekend, had to go to an ER because our family health team was closed, which is fine, and needed stitches, right? And we felt an 8-hour wait was actually good and got amazing service once we got through. Some of the people in the ER talked to us about the fact that there's so many people coming in without primary care that this is their first stop. I know that that's part of the problem. It just seems like such a large problem that has been building for many, many years. What do you say this study adds to that truth that's out there that our ERs across the country are making up for gaps in other parts of the system?
26: I think you hit the nail on the head there at the very end, that the ERs now are really filling in the gaps for every single place in the healthcare system that's not delivering for Canadians. You know, when you look at the results from the survey, especially some of the qualitative results, you really see a workforce that is being asked to do more and more with less and less. You have people who are being asked to fill in gaps for primary care, for lack of access to consultation and specialists, to be asked to hold patients who are admitted to the hospital in the emergency department because there isn't the space in the inpatient ward. And so you're seeing kind of the chickens come to roost here in terms of what that's doing to the ER workforce and how it's driving people away from this practice.
11: And that is, I would argue, that is a midterm consequence and arguably long-term consequence of what has been a short-term truth for years in Canada, that something is just not right when you have very, very, whatever the ailment is, somebody not being able to see a specialist or whatever it is, having to go to the ER, or on the other end, like having no primary care and having to go to the ER. And the impact that's having on people who are critical to the system, of course, the doctors who are in ERs.
26: Yeah, and I'll throw a little word of caution there, that when you talk about the long wait times and the pressures on the emergency department, patients who don't have access to primary care and who are looking for sort of urgent or same-day appointments, we know those aren't the big drivers of waits. Where we see more of the issue is around the people who don't have primary care access having deterioration of their chronic illnesses and thus landing in the emergency department in a sicker state than what they would have had they had appropriate sort of chronic disease management and things of that nature. But, you know, patients come to us because they have nowhere else to go, and we're the light that is always on, and we're always happy to care for people. But really, we are designed for brief episodic care. We are not designed for longitudinal care. We are not designed for chronic disease management. And that tension where, you know, you come into a profession where you want to help people, you want to be a caring, kind, compassionate person, but just like asking your electrician to do your plumbing, you're asking the wrong person to do the wrong thing. And I think that tension and that moral injury leads to driving people away from this. This isn't the job people signed up for, but it's the job they're being asked to do every day.
11: Yeah. So the big question, what is the solution? I'm getting a little bit personal here because that's how we all interact with the system. I remember I returned to Canada in 06 and the family health team model had been created. And boy, it's really worked for my family because it's basically a clinic that has a rotation of doctors, and we have a family doctor in that clinic, and the service is excellent. The problem is for years now they've been full, and they can't accept any other patients. Could you talk a bit about where the solutions lie? I appreciate this survey doesn't necessarily, this talks about the strain on doctors and the system itself, but what are the solutions?
26: Well, I mean, I think they are interconnected. I think fixing the system is what fixes the problems identified in this survey. You make the working conditions what emergency physicians want to do, and you bring people back into the fold. People are driven away because of the hard working conditions and the solutions. Really fundamentally, it starts with accountability. It starts with articulating who is responsible for what are they responsible for, and what are the deliverables we expect and the consequences from not meeting that at a federal level, at a provincial level, at a municipal and local level. And I think it's about building out the healthcare system around the emergency department. The emergency department is where these things manifest, but it's not where these things originate from. We need more investment into long-term care. We need more investment into primary care. And more, but again, more fundamentally than that, I think we need an accountability of how our healthcare dollars are being spent. You know, several provinces aren't even required to report some of the metrics on ER performance and metrics. And so how can you have a system that accounts for what is or isn't working if you aren't even recording it in the first place? So I think there's work to be done at all levels of government in terms of bolstering our healthcare system and ensuring that the Canadians get care they need, where they need it, and when they need it.
11: The other thing that stands out to me about the contributing factors is the moral injury. Mm-hmm. Physicians feeling unable to deliver safe, required standards of care. My extended family, I have a family doctor in my extended family. And I did not fully appreciate, even being in the news and covering this from time to time, I did not fully appreciate, generally speaking, the burden in this profession, whether it's, you know, administrative or what, but more importantly, what, and I think you touched on it a bit, what these doctors are facing and in terms of what they're being asked to do because, there just is not enough support out there. And the impact that's having on large numbers of doctors.
26: Yeah, I mean, 10% are from the start of the survey to now we're no longer in the profession. I mean, if that's not an alarm, I don't know what is. Mm. And to your point, the moral injury piece, I think, is very big. And I think when you look at the responses in the survey as they've evolved over time, the most recent recording prior to this one was back in 2022. We're just coming out of the pandemic. You see a lot more of the language around how do we fix things? How do we rejuvenate things? You know, we're coming out of COVID. How do we sort of reorient things? And the responses you see in 2025 speak to a workforce that has not seen those changes and feels defeated and feels like things are not getting better. Mm-hmm. And every one of us, you know, we get up every day and want to help people. When we're in a system where we can't help people, where we don't have the tools, the resources to help people, that, you know, that is extremely injurious. And then when bad things happen, we are the individualized face of a systemic problem. When a patient dies in the waiting room, people blame the doctor, people blame the nurses. People don't blame the healthcare system that allowed that entire emergency department to be filled with admitted patients, which is really where the problem lies. So without changing these systemic factors, we individualize the systemic problems, and those individuals decide that enough is enough, and they'd rather go do something where they're not going to be blamed for problems well outside of their control.
11: Hmm. Has it been worse than this before, do you think?
26: Or is it hard
11: to quantify?
26: It's always a little hard to quantify, but I think we're seeing it more and more. And I think where it speaks loudly to me is when you see, especially new recruits and new graduates, they're not looking to work the same hours that older graduates are looking to. You know, when I started in this job 12 years ago, full time was, you know, 14, 15 shifts a month. Many new graduates now are working 8, 9, 10 shifts a month because even from the jump, they realize how hard and how unsustainable the pace that we're asking to emergency physicians to work puts on people. And so I think that's perhaps more of the canary in the coal mine as to things are really bad in a way that we haven't seen previously. And I worry about what that's going to mean for our workforce. If we're graduating the same number of physicians, but they're working fewer hours, fewer shifts, that is, you know, what is that going to do for our workforce? How are we going to keep these places open with a workforce that is very understandably responding to these hard demands?
11: Michael Herman, ER physician in Ottawa, spokesperson for the Canadian Association of Emergency Physicians. Thank you for being here. I appreciate it.
26: Thank you very much. Have a lovely day.
11: When we come back, Meta and news. Could it happen?
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3: Good afternoon. It's 12:30. I'm Jason May off of the CTV News Update. The Gordie Howe International Bridge is now open. It comes after months of controversy over financial aspects of the project after U.S. President Donald Trump insisted the U.S. be compensated before he would allow the bridge to open. Toronto police are investigating a suspected shooting that took place near the U.S. consulate in Toronto this morning. Gunshots come after a few months after shots targeted the same building. It's not clear whether the consulate was hit, but they say a white sedan was seen fleeing the area. And Cadbury Dairy Milk Oreo chocolate bars are being recalled over undeclared pistachio. There have been reported allergic reactions. If you bought one of the bars, Cadbury Dairy Milk Oreo, you should throw them out or bring them back where you bought them for a refund. For more news, including a class action lawsuit over a drug used to treat depression and schizophrenia, go to ctvnewsmontreal.ca. And with the latest from the CJAD 800 Traffic Center, here's Lorne Glazer.
4: We're seeing delays inbound side of the Mercier Bridge from the 207 from the 138, also from Old Malone on the 132. Upbound side of the Mercier Bridge, that's busy from Ville-Saint-Pierre. We have delays also northbound the Carrie Plamondon back to the top. Southbound 13 delays there between the Vasho Bridge and Dash, and after Southbound 25, you are losing time between Sherbrooke and the tunnel. Off and on slowdowns now westbound Met, Loselier back to Lacordaire, again between Lacady and the DeCary Interchange. There's no shortcut for saving time, but saving money is simple. 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
3: Your Dormevu Weather Center forecast, a mix of sun and cloud today, a chance of showers or a thunderstorm this afternoon, the high 29 and humid. Partly cloudy with a chance of showers or a thunderstorm this evening, the low 19, and a mix of sun and cloud with a chance of showers tomorrow, maybe a thunderstorm in the afternoon, the high 27 and humid. It's 26 downtown, but it feels like 32. 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
1: Welcome back. I'm Graham Richardson in for Vashi on this Monday. Hope you're having a good day. It is muggy and hot where I am. Hope you're staying cool where you are. In the cool front, it's time to check in with our tech analyst and journalist, Carmi Levy, for this week's Tech Check.
2: We have the technology.
0: Tech Check.
1: Carmi, good to talk to you. Thanks for joining us again.
3: Great to be with you, Grant. Thanks for having me.
1: So, I'm using AI more and more, like just traveling, I'm touching it more, I find. Like, it used to be Google, now I'm going straight to chat. But then there's levels of AI, and this is one of them that I find are completely overwhelming and just, like, I can't even imagine it. So an AI agent spent days hacking a company, but sources say OpenAI didn't notice for a week. What is this about?
3: Yeah. So, I mean, this is a scary story. So what an AI agent is, it's kind of like the next big thing in AI. And, you know, how you describe you using AI is, I think, pretty similar to how everyone else uses it. We open up ChatGPT, we ask it a question, it gives us an answer. It's a bot. Or with Google, right? We do a regular Google search and then Google inserts an AI summary at the top, and AI is increasingly sort of finding its way into the tools that we've been using all along. Whereas an AI agent, a little bit different. An AI agent actually, it does complex tasks. It completes them on its own. We tell it what we want it to do, and then it goes off, it does it, and then it reports back to us when it's finished. So it's fully autonomous, no human intervention required. And so OpenAI was testing one of those agents a while back in July, earlier this month, and it was a security test. It was taking place in what's called a walled garden or a digital sandbox, so an area that is separate from the open internet, and you can kind of do what you want without worrying that you're going to damage anything else. And somehow during the test, it got out. It escaped to the open internet, and then it subsequently attacked systems belonging to a company called Hugging Face. And in doing so, it became the first time in recorded human history that an AI

0: agent had successfully prosecuted or pulled off a cyber attack on its own without any human involvement. So it's kind of one of those sort of moments, you know, if you've ever watched, you know, Arnold Schwarzenegger in Terminator or, you know, right. HAL 9000 in 2001 A Space Odyssey. This is one of those moments where like, goodness, have we lost control of the technology? And now we're finding out, as the investigation into what happened continues, that they didn't know that their agent had escaped from the test for about a week before they kind of figured out what was going on and start and went public with it. So it's, as we learn more, it becomes even more chilling because here was a technology they had lost control of and didn't even know they had lost control of it. And it was quiet for a week, which to me is just beyond terrifying.
1: Do we know, practically speaking, what kind of damage it did, or does that matter? I mean, the larger question is, if it's able to do this now, what does it look like in a year or 2 years or maybe even 6 months?
0: Yeah, I mean, that's sort of the thing. So the good news is, if there is any in this case, is that there was no lasting damage. No data was taken. There were no breaches. There was no financial loss. There was no sort of, you know, collateral damage at all. Hugging Face discovered this rogue agent in its systems. It successfully fought it off. No harm, no foul. However, that's the thing. And I think you've nailed it, is that the fact that this was even possible, that's the fear, is that now there's this incredibly powerful tool that clearly was not controlled or controllable by its creators, and it got out. And so now cyber criminals around the world are looking at this going, wow, we now have this new capability, and let's start taking advantage of it. And so a door has been opened, and it is not going to be closed, which means as cybersecurity goes forward, as those best practices are established, we will be less secure because now AI agents have proven that they are capable of breaking into systems on their own. And we've also seen that the protections that would normally keep us safe aren't good enough.
1: Hmm. On the positive AI side, can I tell you an anecdote? I was in Amsterdam last week. First time I'd ever been. Took a walking tour. Went to ChatGPT. Top of the list, that damn guide, good catchy name, right? This guy, Mark. And he said to me, I booked him, my wife and I, and we went on a 3-hour walking tour, and he was excellent. If you're ever interested, check him out, that damn guy.
0: Yeah.
1: But he said his life has fundamentally changed because of ChatGPT. His business has exploded. He's just one guy, and he's packed through July and August. I happened to get a cancellation. And he said, because Rick Steves, the big American European travel advice guy, recommended him a few years ago. He went to the top of ChatGPT, and his entire business exploded. And he's just one person, but he said that pre-ChatGPT, it would be very hit and miss. But word of mouth got out from a credible source through internet, through searches, and as soon as he was tagged with that, his business absolutely exploded, and it hasn't stopped. Interesting.
0: Yeah. Yeah, we used to talk about, you know, search engine optimization, that if you wanted to be, you know, your business to be found online, you had to, you know, build your website, build your social profiles in such a way that Google would find you. And now we're moving from what's called SEO to GEO, which is generative AI optimization, where you sort of want to be at the top of when AI comes looking for you, when people ask ChatGPT a question. So clearly this is an example of a business that is GEO optimized. And if you are in business and marketing as one of your functions, and it certainly needs to be, it's something you're going to want to pay attention to. Here's obviously a very successful example of that.
1: Yeah, yeah. So it's not all doom and gloom, but it certainly helped us. And, you know, I would not have been able to find him otherwise, I don't think. It was very, very emphatic. Anyway, I just thought it was interesting. Talk to me about surveillance cameras. This story in the New York Post, and shades like the meta shades and what people are doing to defend themselves against it.
0: Yeah. So, I mean, as the moment you leave your house in the morning, you are subject to some kind of surveillance. I walk the dog and I'm walking past Lord knows how many Ring doorbell cameras, and I can see them activating. I see the lights going on. Or someone, you know, walking up to you wearing one of these, you know, Ray-Ban Meta glasses or Oakley Meta glasses, and they're recording you often without your permission. So there's this trend, and it's starting in New York of all places because it's a fashion trend, wouldn't you know? And it's fashion designers who are using technology to fool and break the surveillance process. In other words, if you wear a pair of high-tech anti-surveillance glasses, they will not be able to use facial recognition on you. They will not be able to track you. They don't just block UV rays, they block infrared rays, they block blue light rays. So put them on your face, and your face is now unreadable by these AI facial recognition systems. Same thing with clothes. There's some clothes that you can wear, and also these New York designers are making them, where they have patterns on them that deliberately mess up the algorithms that these surveillance cameras use, such that you cannot be tracked. So, you know, your mileage may vary, and as the technology changes and evolves, these things may very well not work at all. And there's no massive amount of research that shows they work in every single case, but in some cases, it can fool the systems into at least giving you a slight feeling of privacy when you head out the door. Some of them look a little bit weird, and some of them are really expensive. I mean, the $800 sweater, I'm probably not going to be buying anytime soon, especially if it makes me look like a QR code. I might just put a hat and a mask on, and I think that accomplishes the same thing.
1: Carmi Levy, appreciate this. Thanks so much for joining.
0: Thanks, Gabe. All the best.
1: All right. When we come back, our Daily Debrief panel, we're talking bridges, we're talking tariffs, and Canada-US. Stay with us.
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7: Good afternoon. It's 1 o'clock. I'm Jason Mayoff with a CTV News Update. A chance of showers or a thunderstorm this afternoon. It's 26 downtown, but it feels like 32. Weather details in minutes. Here's what's making news right now. Shots fired at the U.S. consulate in Toronto. What happened to the promise of new animal welfare inspectors in Quebec? And hundreds of thousands of evacuations because of wildfires in Europe. With the latest from the CJAD 800 Traffic Center, here's Lauren Glazer.
8: We're seeing a pretty busy drive for the outbound side of the Mercier Bridge, starting at Ville-Saint-Pierre. On the inbound side, the volume starting at the 207 from the 138. For northbound, the carry delays there from Gentilly up to the top. Eastbound side of the TCAN volume as well. Curly aspect to Stinson on the eastbound side of the Met for southbound 25. Pretty slow drive from Sherbrooke into the tunnel. Southbound Laurentian delays to Henri Bourassa to the Met for southbound 13. You are losing some time, starting at the Vachon Bridge down to the 440. Jumpstart helps kids across Canada access sport and play so more kids can get into the game. Learn more at jumpstart.canadiantire.ca. Traffic and transit every 15 minutes on CJAD 800. 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
7: In the news, police say the U.S. consulate in Toronto was shot at early this morning, and officers briefly pursued the suspect vehicle before calling off the chase for safety reasons. Deputy Police Chief Frank Barreto explains what happened.
9: At approximately 4:46 a.m. this morning, the officer that was stationed here at the consulate heard the sound of a gunshot in the vicinity here where he was stationed. This officer radioed the information and noticed a white late model Honda Accord with no license plates in the area and saw it speeding away from the scene.
7: Barreto says officers found a shell casing outside of the building and there was damage to the building facade. Well, Quebec is facing criticism for failing to hire 20 new animal welfare inspectors, leaving the province severely understaffed. The Le Soleil newspaper says 3 years after an $8 million funding announcement, not one single new inspector has been hired. Officials blame tough recruitment conditions. At least 64 inspectors responsible for 50 million pets and livestock animals across the province. Well, hundreds of thousands of people are under evacuation orders in portions of Spain and France as dry and hot conditions continue to spark widespread wildfires in the region. The fires have led to the death of one person in Spain, and dozens of firefighters have been hurt. They are so large they can be seen by satellite. ABC's Marcus Moore has more.
10: And in France, authorities going door to door in the Gironde region, urging residents to evacuate, pleading with vacationers to keep their distance. Firefighters supported by farmers. Huge flames as the wildfires in the region burn more than 100,000 acres, an area four times the size of Paris. And in Bordeaux, the heart of France's famed wine country and a tourist hotspot, cleared out by the approaching flames.
7: Spain has declared a national emergency as authorities say a 78-year-old man in the Valencia region became the country's first fire casualty. For interviews and other audio, go to CJAD800.com or download the iHeartRadio app. The Dormez-vous Weather Center forecast: a mix of sun and cloud today, a chance of showers or a thunderstorm this afternoon, the high 29 and humid. Partly cloudy with a chance of showers or a thunderstorm this evening, the low 19. And a mix of sun and cloud with a chance of showers tomorrow, maybe a thunderstorm in the afternoon, the high 27 and humid. It's 26 downtown, but it feels like 32. For all the news during the day, stream us on your smart speaker. Just say play CJAD 800. 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
1: Welcome back to the second hour of the Vashi Capello Show. I'm Graham Richardson, sitting in this week for Vashi. I hope you're having a good day. Our Daily Debrief panel is teed up for a midsummer edition.
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1: Joining us now is Zane Velji, political campaign strategist, partner at Northweather, George Sewell's NDP strategist, former director of communications for the federal NDP, and Tim Powers, chairman of SUMA Strategies, of course, and regular contributor right here on the iHeart Network. Good afternoon to you all.
3: Graham, what's going on, sir?
4: Hello.
1: Well, the bridge is open. The clock is ticking. Everybody's anxiety. I was away last week watching that train wreck of tariffs, and you know, like I'm thrown back, Zane, to like the early days of Trump too, where it was absolutely all consuming, and I think fatigue now is where we're at, and I also think I did a fair amount of reading. You know, on that, and I was catching up on, I do have a New Yorker subscription, so, you know, oh, I'm mainstream media, okay, whatever. But they had an excellent profile on Barack Obama in May, and I was catching up on that, and he talks about the longer term damage to America's reputation with allies. He mentioned the Davos speech, and he said that he thinks the Davos speech encapsulated where the allies are, and it's going to be a long time to recover from that. So, with the bridge open, Zane, and all of that in context, how has Canada managed, where are we with managing the fallout from the Trump regime and change? It's the multi-trillion dollar question for the country.
3: Yeah, and it's a question of domestic politics as much as it is broader economics and generational trajectory for this country going forward. And let me start with the domestic politics. Carney is doing fine because Trump is crazy and Poilievre is getting no traction, and the conservatives are infighting. We're seeing softening numbers for Carney, but I mean, this has been a year and a half, arguably, you know, trending on two, given the lapsing of the summer, of this being not just fatiguing, but giving Canadians an element of status quo even in our response. Sure, we'll take a hardline stance to America cyclically every 6 weeks as an issue stands up, but the lack of a deal might be getting some people frustrated. But what's saving Carney's behind, to be clear, is that Trump is volatile, and Canadians do not want to blame Carney for that, despite his numbers softening a bit. And Poilievre is providing no real alternative, and the NDP are in a position to try to rebuild their party in a fundamentally different task, you might say. Mm. So,
1: what's a deal worth? Like, what's a trade deal worth when he's going to rip it up anyway, or he's not going to honor it?
3: Minimal, and arguably, a trade deal could be a bad deal. Like, to be clear, like, not to now just be hindsight quarterbacking, but look at what Keir Starmer did. Took the first deal available to him, thought he'd get the Americans off his back, and it didn't necessarily work. It actually was part of the constellation of issues he faced domestically for getting a bad deal in that sense with the United States that then kind of led ultimately, alongside other issues, to his downfall. So a deal I don't think is worth much, but I think the political opportunity of not getting a deal should be worth more to the NDP and the Conservatives. They just have not been able to make it happen. And Carney's been able to kind of get along on his way. His talking points being kind of airtight that, you know, this guy's volatile, this government, trade deals, allyship, et cetera, with other countries. I don't know if a trade deal is going to be actually worth all that much to Canadians from a polling perspective or from a Carney support perspective.
1: Tim, because it's clear, look at like these Angus Reid numbers, right? 50% of Canadians are not confident Carney can get a good deal for Canada. But to Zane's point, that's not about Carney, that's about Trump. And I think the bridge is getting so much attention because it's a symbol of what it's like to deal with them now. Not to be overly blunt, but that's the case. We had a deal from 2012. You know, we built the bridge, we paid for it, and then it's last minute, it's not enough, give us more. Like, that's the environment we're in.
5: Yeah, Donald Trump is like a bad marriage, and it's not just with Canada, it's with the whole world. And it it is as if the Canadian public is recognizing that our prime minister and other Canadian politicians are in this game of survivor with him right now. All right, let's, you know, hold on, get on. There was Abacus data last week, Graham, which you may have seen too, which was saying, you know, 60% or thereabouts of Canadians prefer no deal to a bad deal. So the prime minister has a lot of room to maneuver in that regard right now. But everybody on this panel knows as the clock ticks, the ability to maneuver may change, or it may not, as long as Trump is there. The last thing I would say, which is really kind of fascinating, right? The Liberals, I think most would agree, really mismanaged the communications around what the deal or deals were around the Gordie Howe Bridge. But the irony of it all is they're opening up the Gordie Howe Bridge because they want to take advantage, as they should, of the current trade agreement. Why is that bridge open? Because they want to make sure goods are flowing over, that the trade does increase, that the $1 billion a day stays, and maybe there's a little bit more. So in the midst of chaos, perhaps there's a bit of sanity as long as that bridge and the Ambassador Bridge stay open.
1: George, I follow Charlie Angus on social media, ex-NDP MP, who is taking the line and has for a long time that the resistance is not strong enough, that we're giving too much and getting nothing. What about that? What about the left, generally speaking? And is that viewpoint taking hold now more so as the months and years wear on with Trump too?
4: Yeah, and I think all of that falls into the initial discussion too about the bridge and the deal and is the resistance strong enough? And I don't think anybody thought that Mark Carney could wander into the White House and solve the problem. That is Donald Trump. I do think that they looked around and thought this is the guy that if anybody can handle this in any way, then this is the guy that we want to trust. And that's why he's had so much rope. I think that a couple things. One, we've seen him give up a lot, like a lot of concessions before any bargaining, right? So, you know, the digital services tax or any number of things where he's trying to make Donald Trump happy before we actually get anything else in return. I think some people are starting to say, well, what's going on there?
1: Yeah.
4: And then I think the other thing with the bridge, I completely agree that the communications were the problem. And I think that's where I think we saw the first real crack in Mark Carney's support was people said, we're fine with the fact that we're going to get screwed over by Donald Trump. We're used to that. But at least be honest with us, right? I think the real irony there is if Mark Carney had come out and said, you know, look, we had a deal. He went back on it. Yeah, it's going to cost us a little bit of money, but we're going to get this bridge open. We're going to get billions and billions of dollars in trade back and forth over this bridge. So, yeah, we gave a little bit so we can get the business we needed. I think we would have been in good shape. I think that where people questioned things was when what Mark Carney said happened didn't turn out to be entirely true when we actually saw more details in the agreement. So I think that's where he's got to be careful. I think people like the elbows up. People want to know we're pushing back. We understand you got to do some negotiating and that there's a back and forth, but people don't want to see you conceding and backing down to Donald Trump. And most importantly, they don't want to be told one thing and find out the other is the truth. I think if Mark Carney plays a little fast and loose sometimes with the facts on this stuff, and I think that's where he's going to find a real problem and people will back away pretty quickly.
1: I think also, talking to senior liberals, I think that the two things are driving them with this president. Many things, but two key things. They do not want to engage in day-to-day stuff because he's so volatile and it just makes it worse. Hello, Reagan ads, right? Like, you can blow things up, regardless of what you think about the Reagan ads. The other thing they say is you cannot show weakness. And if you looked at the early days of Trudeau rushing down to Mar-a-Lago, like, arguably, I think they believe that showed weakness and it didn't get them anything. So we on the media side complain constantly we're not getting any information about trade negotiations while Mexico is chugging along here. I think they're fine with that public facing because they don't believe it gets them anything. We'll talk a bit more about this. I'm running out of time here. I'm taking up all your panel time. We're going to take a quick break and come back more on the Americans. We'll have one more go around on that. And also coming up, three of six federal by-elections called for late August. What are the politics behind that? Our Daily Debrief panel coming right back up after the break. I'm Graham Richardson in for Vashi Capello.
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6: We do have delays now on the westbound side of the Met, starting via to Papineau, again between Lackady and the DeCary Interchange. Southbound Laurentians of Volume 2, Henri Bourassa to the Met. On the eastbound side of the Met, it has delays between DeCary and Stinson. Southbound 25, you are losing some time between Sherbrooke and the Tunnel for northbound DeCary. Volume now from Jonton out to the top. Outbound side of the Mercy Bridge, it's busy from Ville-Saint-Pierre for the inbound side. You are losing time starting at the 207 on the 138. 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
1: Welcome back. I'm Graham Richardson with the Daily Debrief panel. Filling in for Vashi, we've got Zane Velji, George Sewell, and Tim Powers on the line, our Daily Debrief panel, talking about the fraught relations with the Americans. And just one more round on this for all of us, and I'll go, you know, Zane, Tim, George again. Is November going to matter from your perspective, Zane? Like, I know it's significant because it could weaken the president, but I also know that a tremendous number of Americans, millions of them, voted for him three times, and there are still strong supporters of him regardless of what happens in the midterms. And so I don't think there's any magic bullet out there to change things. Your take on that?
2: Yeah, I mean, ultimately, it's domestic politics at play first. So the biggest sort of criteria is going to be how much wind do behind the backs of Democrats, certainly, but Republican congresspeople, senators, others, is there to start supporting Canada. And you're starting to see this happen more and more. As the president gets weaker and as his foreign policy approach starts to bear minimal, if any, fruit whatsoever, more people, even within the Republican establishment, are getting extremely comfortable being counterculture to Trump's instincts on tariffs, on foreign policy broadly, on foreign wars broadly. And I think that is what the biggest marker is going to be. Yes, to your point, Graham, the president will be weaker. But now I'm interested, it will Democratic congresspeople, presidential candidates, others start running on the explicit fact of making Canada their best friend again? Will that find itself? Because it shares broad support amongst the United States. Like, this is not a popular action. Being this rough with Canada, this unpredictable, this volatile,
1: with all
2: is not
1: allies.
2: A broad and popular
1: with
2: action.
1: With all allies. Right?
2: Yeah, exactly. It's not popular. And will the midterms be an inflection point to give some of these people, whatever courage they may be lacking up until this point, the courage they require and the political upside they see to start positioning that relationship with Canada once again? I think that will be the most interesting element for me come November.
1: At the same time, Tim, they are still making scads of money in the United States at various levels. Yes, there's greater disparity, but I heard from one person who was, you know, a center right in America who didn't like Trump, but sure liked his 401k these days and gave the credit to the president for some of it.
3: Well, there's plenty of Canadians who don't like Trump who also aren't crying that the markets are doing pretty well and have been for the last year and a half. I hope Zane is right, but the one thing I think we know about this president is logic and coherent. Traditional practices in politics don't seem to appeal to him or apply to him. So, yeah.
1: And discipline.
3: Yeah. You know, look, hopefully the Democrats do well for the state of the world in the November elections. Hopefully there are presidential candidates in the Republican Party who put their hands up in the primary who run against him. But we only need look back to the end of his first term when he'd lost, when he was saying the election was stolen on January 6th. Look at what he did. Is there any evidence as he is getting a little older, a little farther or a little closer to the end of what should be his last term, that somehow he's going to be more legacy-focused in the normal way presidents are legacy-focused, doing something constructive? He might relish the opportunity of 2.5 years of utter chaos and adulation that will come from his hardcore supporters. So, well, we can hope that that's not the case. There's nothing to suggest it won't be either.
1: Hope's not a strategy, as they used to say, or as they still say, right? And George, I don't see a lot of evidence of a surge in the Democratic Party, other than there's a growing dissatisfaction with Trump, and I'm not convinced it's going to do much, again, because, you know, we've seen this movie before where large swaths of the American public, even though they don't like his tactics, they might like where the economy's going, and they'll just either stay home or hold their nose and vote for him. And is there a strong alternative on the Democratic ticket yet? Not yet.
4: No, I think that's exactly right. I mean, and even if they do win the midterms, you know, to Tim's point, like, part of how the whole society and the planet works is just around respecting norms, which is the opposite to anything Trump's ever done. So even if they do win the House or the Senate back, you know, what's to stop the president from just ignoring all of that and just doing his own thing for a while anyway? And who knows where the limit on a president's power is when he doesn't care about what the rules are. Yeah. You know, he was joking at the correspondence dinner the other night that he's going to run again for what he called a fourth term because he still disputes 2020. How does you actually stop someone who just wants to cause chaos? Who knows? So yeah. I think that's the next thing we're going to have to watch and see. And, you know, obviously, again, as Tim said, for the fate of the world, hopefully the Democrats do win and can start pushing some things in the right direction. But I think we all just have to hold on and see what Trump does.
1: And it's almost not a partisan comment anymore. It's a stability comment. Mm-hmm. It's a return to norms comment that because it's been so chaotic. And I point out, by the way, learning this the hard way, he does not joke. You know what I mean? Like, he did not joke about the 51st state. People sort of took it as a joke. He really meant it. Did he amp it up because he was getting a lot of attention? Was that what was going on Friday? I am not in front of the White House Correspondents Association. I'm not at all convinced yet that he is not going to try something where he goes for another term in some way. I'm not at all convinced that that there isn't going to be some kind of emergency declared heading into the midterms. All of it will be very disruptive, but we'll see what happens. Very quickly, I want to get all three of your comments. Mark Carney has called three by-elections. Anything at stake here other than the obvious, Zane? And what are the government fortunes and what are the conservative fortunes, if there are any, on these three? Zane, do we have you?
2: Graham, sorry, you cut up there. I lost you at anything obvious, but I'm going to try to take a crack at it anyway.
1: The by-elections, Yeah.
2: Okay, so obviously the Liberals need to win that one seat to keep control of the House. That's obvious. It would be a major surprise to me if they lose in Ontario and in BC. All eyes on Quebec for what's potentially a three-way race there. But if the NDP are going to make a splash, Ontario is probably where they have to kind of do it. That's what the most interesting storyline is for me. And then what does this ultimately do to the conservative implosion that we're seeing live on social media over the last 2 weeks? This gives it some sort of, you know, another milestone, so to speak.
1: Yeah, and I'm most interested in Quebec, not because I know enough about Quebec, Tim, but that by-election that they won, that they weren't even supposed to be competitive in, leading into the convention in Montreal. Is that a trend that's going to continue for Carney?
3: Yeah, and who knows, in Chicoutimi, the candidate who's now in the Senate, or the former MP, Richard Martel, very popular there, as you know. He was the junior hockey coach, so people knew him that way. Did that help him win last time? Who knows, but he won it a few times. I mean, does this series of summer by-elections become a referendum on Poilievre, harkening back, and he would hate that, the comparison to Trudeau when Trudeau lost Toronto-Rosedale. Now, Chicoutimi is not that, but, the Poilievre supporters hang everything on how well he's done in terms of support at the convention in January. If he can't hold a seat, albeit a tough one, he may find that it's going to be another push he's going to be subject to.
1: All right, quickly, George, what about NDP? Any chance there in any of these for the NDP from your perspective? There's always a chance, right?
4: Well, I mean, so you're saying there's a chance.
1: Of course.
4: I will definitely agree with Zane on Beaches East York being the one that's the closest and best shot. But to be clear, we won that one during the orange wave. So it's by no means an NDP seat. And I think the Liberals feel pretty safe in that one. I agree with Tim. I think this is more about Poilievre than anything else. That Chicoutimi seat, again, not a safe seat, but him losing another member of caucus and not being able to hold on to a seat will just give that much more support to those people who are saying he's not the guy to carry them to the next election, and that'll be a big deal for him.
1: I appreciate your time, all of you, on our Daily Debrief panel. Zane Velji, George Sewell, and Tim Powers, thanks all. We'll talk soon.
2: Thanks,
4: thank
2: man.
4: You.
1: All right, when we come back, why are they changing or looking at changing the federal labor code? What does it mean for unions, if anything? Stay with us.
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6: 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It's 1:30. I'm Jason Mayall for the CTV News Update. Motorists are now able to drive across the Gordie Howe International Bridge linking Canada and the U.S. The six-lane bridge offers a direct connection between highways in Ontario and Detroit. It compares to the four-lane Ambassador Bridge upstream, requiring an off-ramp and more than a dozen traffic lights on the Canadian side. The U.S. consulate in Toronto has been shot at for a second time in 4 months. Officers heard a shot near the consulate before dawn this morning. A similar incident took place in March. Two people have been charged. And at least 30 people have been killed and several others injured after gunmen attacked a community in northwestern Nigeria. No group has immediately claimed responsibility. Armed groups known as bandits regularly carry out raids and kidnappings for ransom in the northwest and north central parts of Nigeria. For more news, including a Catholic congregation facing a class action lawsuit over alleged sexual abuse, go to ctvnewsmontreal.ca. And with the latest from the CJAD 800 Traffic Center, here's Lauren Glazer.
7: We're seeing slowdowns now outbound side of the Mercier Bridge, starting at Ville-Saint-Pierre. Inbound side, the volume there starting at the 207 from the 138. Northbound, they carry some volumes jumping out to the top. Also delays on the eastbound side of the Met now between DeCary and Stinson. Southbound 25, you are losing some time also. You pray out to the tunnel on the westbound side of the Met. Off and on volume there between PNF and the DeCary interchange. 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
6: Your Dormeva Weather Center forecast, a mix of sun and cloud today, a chance of showers or a thunderstorm this afternoon. The high today, 29 and humid. Partly cloudy with a chance of showers or a thunderstorm this evening, the low 19. And a mix of sun and cloud with a chance of showers tomorrow, maybe a thunderstorm in the afternoon, the high 27 and humid. It's 27 downtown, but it feels like 34. Your next CTV News update is at 2 o'clock.
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8: The Quebec government and the union representing 3,500 paramedics have reached a tentative labor agreement. The deal comes after more than 3 years without a contract and follows over a year of strike action.
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6: And every time we see the rising smoke blowing across the continent, we wonder how bad this year is going to be. 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
7: Very quickly, it seemed to kind of accelerate. We were getting pieces of bark coming down from the sky. Suddenly, the smoke was everywhere. I saw the fire coming over the hill, and within a few minutes of me seeing that fire across the hill, the wind became extreme. It felt like a hurricane, nothing like I was expecting a wildfire to look like. The dust that was blowing, you couldn't keep your eyes open.
6: Just a chilling description of what's happening. Craig Krause is a reporter with CTV News Vancouver. He joins us from the Vancouver area. 140 wildfires burning in the province. Craig, it's obviously British Columbia is massive. Can you paint us a picture of where the, pardon the pun, where the hotspots are, or where the highest concern is at this hour? And are things improving, or how would you characterize things?
8: Graham, it was a difficult weekend, but there was some relief when it came to the temperatures. In Metro Vancouver, we had quite the reprieve from the hot temperatures that we experienced last week. It significantly dropped over the weekend. There was also some precipitation. Other parts of the province saw that as well. But the issue with that is with these strong winds, they are predicting that could potentially fuel these fires even further. Last week, I spent the majority of the week just outside of Boston Bar, and that's been the main focus of the province over the last several weeks, as that fire has just grown and grown and grown in size. And having personnel from all over the province having to congregate in that small little village just outside of Chilliwack and Hope, BC, if you're familiar with the Fraser Canyon and Fraser Valley area. But now the major focus is in Clinton. It's a tiny village, just over 600 people with their population. But now there's been two major fires in that area that have merged together, and that happened on Saturday evening. Now it's burning at about a 670 square kilometers in size, and this is something that BC Wildfire Service is focusing on now. They've obviously, the Boston Bar fire has significantly grown. This one is much larger in size, and that's where all the resources are going right now. And we're expecting to get an update sometime this morning, but the last estimate that I got was, again, 670 square kilometers in size. And people have lost properties. We spoke to business owners and homeowners on Friday. They've all been evacuated from the area. Really tough time in the province of BC. But again, this is something that's not new for many residents in this province, unfortunately.
6: Yeah. You know, when I think about the area heading down into the mainland, you know, like heading down the Coquihalla, I think about that lush

0: sort of change in both in temperature and in feeling as well. And when you're talking about Clinton, you're just outside of Kamloops, or, you know, and it's drier, higher, and, you know, it's something you worry more about because it's so dry. How much rain has there been there, and is that part of the concern?
1: Not much, not much. The cooler temperatures and the high humidity, that's what we're being told by the BC Wildfire Service, aided in their fight over the weekend. But if you just go a little bit further down the Coquihalla and you start coming through the Fraser Canyon, that's where it becomes more lush.
0: Mm-hmm.
1: So we're hoping that there was a lot more precipitation in that area. I was in Chilliwack, Abbotsford, obviously in the Metro Vancouver area. We experienced a lot of rain over the weekend. We're hoping that that did touch some of that area in the Fraser Canyon, the Boston Bar as well, because that has just been devastating for many people living in that area. Obviously, Highway 1 was shut down in both directions through that area as well, which caused major disruptions. But again, the focus is trying to protect these people's homes, as many are left watching from hotel rooms through their doorbell cameras to see how their property is holding up. Many are watching it rip through their front lawn, which has just been devastating. But yeah, the fight's still on. We know that there's been around 1,000 personnel on the ground throughout BC. We know now that there's more coming from Yukon and from Alberta to help in this fight. Also, we're hearing this morning that just over 100 firefighters from Mexico will be arriving here in BC as well to help in this fight. So it's all hands on deck, but we're hoping that more homes aren't damaged or burnt down in the process.
0: You know, for so many years, and it's still the case, it's the envy of Canada, right? Like, if you live anywhere in that area, it's the best place in the world to live, as far as I'm concerned. Like, it's beautiful, right? And everybody talks about it, right? And how much, when this subsides, like, I'm thinking about the Kelowna fires a few years ago, how much of a factor every day now, even when the risk and the threat subsides this time, is the wildfire now in terms of people calculating where they want to live? And, like, how much is it a part of the conversation in BC day to day, even when the fires are done?
1: It's in the back of the mind of so many people in this province. Obviously, we're in a bit of a bubble here in the Lower Mainland in Vancouver. We haven't experienced these devastating wildfires. But if you're in the Okanagan, this is something they're thinking about every May, every spring, going into the summer. Will my house be next? Will my neighborhood be evacuated over the coming months? And it's not just the Okanagan. It's in the Cariboo. It's in northern BC. We had fires in the Fort St. John area last summer that were devastating. And, yeah, it's in the back of minds of every single British Columbian right now. And I don't know what the solution is. That's something that the province of BC is trying to mull over right now and try to fix this problem from continuing to happen, because it seems to be just a rotating thing every year. Every summer, there's these devastating wildfires. But definitely top of mind for many people when they're purchasing a property, especially if they're trying to live that rural lifestyle outside of the big city of Vancouver and outside of, like, Chilliwack and places like that. But is Boston Bar safe? Is Lytton? We've seen the devastating fires in Lytton over the years where it's burnt down the entire community. Temperatures are getting hotter in these communities every summer, and these fires just don't seem to stop.
0: Craig Grouse from CTV News in Vancouver, really appreciate the update. Thanks for joining us.
1: Yeah, thanks, Graham.
0: All right. We'll continue to watch that. And I think it's a massive factor, you know, wherever you're living. Like, and we're focused on the West right now, but it's not that long ago. You know, like, I think it was last summer or maybe the summer before, it was Halifax, remember? You know, it was just the speed of the fire, and the rhetoric and the nonsense from the United States government aside, right? This is a multiple year complex issue. Look at Spain today. Look at France today. I mean, you know, we have a lot of deadfall in the forests over the years, a buildup of dry conditions. And, you know, like, the science doesn't lie, increasing temperatures. This is what you're going to get. And I'm just, you know, I'm wondering about, you know, the livability of some of these places, like whether people are going to want to take the risk anymore, given how serious it is. Before we go, we wish everybody good luck in the West, especially, and hoping for more rain and more, cooler and some cooler temperatures. Before we go, the Gordie Howe Bridge is open, a statement from the U.S. Ambassador to Canada. Today we welcome the opening of the Gordie Howe International Bridge to traffic between Detroit, Michigan, and Windsor. New capacity, one of the busiest and most economically significant border crossings between the U.S. and Canada. President Trump made the opening possible and has consistently prioritized a safer, more secure, and more prosperous North America. That's Pete Hoekstra. Some texts from you. Of course the bridge is going to open by noon. Trump got the best deal possible, and Canada got nothing. The bridge is open because the U.S. gets to claim funds, our supposed funds. Another listener, Trump doesn't care that the bridge is open because he already got $1 million donation from the Ambassador Bridge owners. I have a question for everyone. What makes you think that getting a deal with Trump is going to make a difference? There we go. Your thoughts to finish the show. I'm back tomorrow as well for Vashi on the Vashi Capello Show. Thanks for being here. Have a great Monday, everybody. We'll talk tomorrow.
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6: Good afternoon. It's 2 o'clock. I'm Jason Mayoff for the CTV News Update. A chance of showers or a thunderstorm this afternoon. It's 27 downtown, but it feels like 34. Weather details in minutes. Here's what's making news right now. A request for a class action lawsuit against a Catholic institution. A second confirmed tornado in Quebec. And why the U.S. might have put off new strikes against Iran. For the latest from the CJAD 800 Traffic Center, here's Lorne Glazer.
7: We have delays for the outbound side of the Mercier Bridge starting at Ville-Saint-Pierre. Inbound side, you are losing time from the 207 on the 138. Southbound 13, delays there between the Vashon Bridge and the 440. Again, before Henri Bourassa runs to an accident, that's at the T-CAN. For northbound, the carry, we are losing time now. Chantanel up to the top, also delays eastbound side of the T-CAN. Volume there between Gurley-S and Stinson on the eastbound side of the Met. Southbound 25, you are losing time. Sherbrooke into the tunnel. Also delays on the westbound side of the Met between VO and DeCarry. Drive legendary Quattro. 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Traffic and trends at every 15 minutes on CJAD 800. 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
6: In the news, former students want to launch a class action lawsuit over alleged sexual abuse at a Catholic boys' boarding school and orphanage near Quebec City. Court filings describe claims from three men who say brothers at the school abused them when they were children in the 1960s and early 70s. The lawsuit alleges the religious institute failed to protect children entrusted to its care. A second tornado touched down in Quebec last Tuesday, according to the Northern Tornadoes Project. It hit at 6:40 p.m. on July 21st in Saint-Donat in the Lanaudière region. Dave Fills is director of the Northern Tornadoes Project.
8: The first one in Harrington was a fairly wide tornado for an EF1, about just over a kilometer at its widest, and about 15 kilometers long. This one was much shorter, much, much more narrow, so less than a kilometer and about 100 meters wide. So it was the same storm that produced the two tornadoes. It was the Saint-Donat was about an hour later and about 50 kilometers to the northeast.
6: Neither tornado caused any injuries, but there was damaged trees, power poles, several buildings, including barns, homes, and a shed. But he said the U.S. consulate in Toronto was shot at early this morning, and officers briefly pursued the suspect vehicle before calling off the chase for safety reasons. Toronto Police Deputy Chief Frank Barreto says officers in the area heard a shot near the consulate before dawn and found a shell casing outside the building.
9: At the scene here, evidence of one single projectile discharge was found, a shell casing as well as some damage to the front of the facade of the U.S. consulate.
6: Investigators say a late model Honda Accord without license plates was pursued, but police had to pull back as the car reached high speed. This is the second time since March that the consulate was targeted by gunfire. The White House says U.S. President Donald Trump decided against striking Iran forcefully this weekend, despite continued claims he made about a major attack being imminent. Sources tell ABC News one of the reasons U.S. strikes were put off is because of a dwindling supply of anti-missile defense systems like Patriots. More from ABC's Karen Travers.
10: We do know that the president last week, as he was heading into a meeting on Friday with senior advisors, was considering a major escalation. That, of course, had come after 13 nights of consecutive strikes by the United States against Iran. But there were a couple considerations there. One, the depleted stockpile of air defense systems, and also just concerns about trying to give diplomacy and negotiations some room to breathe and see if it could play out. Karen Travers, ABC News, the White House.
6: 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Partly cloudy with a chance of showers or a thunderstorm this evening, the low 19. And a mix of sun and cloud with a chance of showers tomorrow, maybe a thunderstorm in the afternoon, the high 27 and humid. It's 27 downtown, but it feels like 34. 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

0: There you go. We got a little bit of Bruno Mars to start you off on this Monday. Now, sharp-eared listeners might say, oh, but we're supposed to be playing songs from the vault. Well, BK Brian Callister is under the weather today, so we have none other than Jimmy Garofalos. Hello, Jimmy.
1: Good morning. Good afternoon.
0: Good morning. You see, we're used to working
1: early mornings
0: together.
1: I'm always working with you in the morning. Absolutely.
0: So, Jimmy and I, we're kind of a good duo here. So, yeah. We miss Brian desperately, of course,
1: absolutely.
0: And he promises to be back tomorrow. And we've got the lovely and talented Alice Martin, as usual, keeping everything together. Hello, Alice.
2: Hi.
0: And Alice is quiz. She's busy looking up all the fantastic stuff to do in the city because she's going to give us the rundown at the end of this hour. So that's what our team looks like today. How are you today on this beautiful day, which could get a little rough? I'm just looking at that hour by hour, and it's basically a 60% chance of thundershowers from now until about, until about midnight, really. So, yeah, the weather is, what do we say? It's unstable when it is, when it is really hot for a long time. It's kind of volatile. So we may get a thunderstorm. But it reminds me, and, listening to Jason, and welcome back to Jason as well, about the tornadoes and one hitting in Saint-Donat. I would love to hear from you if you are in that region and if you were anywhere near that tornado. But I, as you would have known if you listened to the show last week, started off the show a couple of times with my friend Andrew Bunnell, who's visiting from Ireland, and he rents a cottage from old friends in on Lake MacDonald every year. And yeah, that's in Harrington. So he got hit. He literally got off the airplane, went, stopped in Lachute for groceries, unpacked the groceries, and got hit. I went to see him yesterday, and the power was back on. I think it had only been on, though, for a day or so. Anyway, they took me on a boat ride up Lake MacDonald to see the path, and it was just extraordinary. So if you go up, if you can picture where Harrington is, if you know vaguely where Lachute is and Tremblant, it's kind of like in between those two places. And you generally drive up the 327 if you're coming from Montreal, which is a lovely windy road. Golfers would know Carling Lake is up there. It's really, really beautiful, really classic Laurentians landscape. I love it up there. I find it very pretty. And, you're driving up the 327 and it's like, there are a few branches down and some things on a little bit of debris on the road. I noticed some, logs and branches on the side of the road. All of a sudden, as I came towards Lake MacDonald, I saw the swath. And as you may have heard Jason say, so now they've decided that one is a really massive one where it touched down, the one in Harrington. So it's 1 kilometer by about 15 kilometers. Last week they were saying 10. So obviously a bigger area that was affected. And so on the 327, you can see it. It's just like it's been cleared for hydro. You know what I mean? It just goes right across the road on either side. The trees are all down. And then driving along the lake was super interesting to see that it seemed to really go along the lake. It's just amazing how much damage there was. And it's just amazing that no one was hurt. Very few buildings were affected. Of course, there are some that were. And if you are one of the people, I'm sorry. There were definitely some roofs out. There was a garage that was completely demolished. But mostly it was trees. There's this famous cliff on Lake MacDonald that people jump off. There has been for years a tree with a rope attached. And you sort of kayak or you boat over and you climb up the cliff and you grab the rope and you jump out. Well, all those trees on that cliff were gone. So anyway, quite extraordinary, that tornado. And I guess we're going to be seeing more and more, stuff like that. Anyway, so that was just my experience with the sort of remnants. And of course, the cleanup continues. Lots of action in terms of public service. The firefighters are out. People are cutting down trees and, lighting fires and, pretty dramatic up there. And yeah, I'd love to hear from you if you're in the Saint-Donat area. Yeah, the Bluffs, someone writes. Exactly. So that person, Lake MacDonald, it is, of course it will recover. Oh, and the other thing that they were telling me about being in the tornado was that after the tornado passed, so if you can picture Lake MacDonald, I don't know what I could compare it to. It's a fairly large lake. There's a big lake and a small lake and then the narrows in between. So the big lake is a fairly large lake. I don't know in terms of kilometers, but, apparently, for about 15 minutes after the tornado had passed, there was no water on the east side of the lake. Like, it was the water completely receded. I guess like I'm picturing a huge wave went to the other side of the lake, and then eventually it all sort of evened out again. So pretty crazy weather that we're seeing here in this summer. Pretty crazy, lots of stuff, right? We are definitely not in the summer doldrums. This has been an incredibly busy busy time here hosting the radio show, and it's been very news rich. And we are going to talk about, there's a lot of politics going on. We're going to talk about sort of the some of the topics we touched upon last week, but I do really want to get your take on one thing. So what we talked about last week a lot were the tariffs, which were unexpectedly, well, they haven't been implemented yet, but threatened to be implemented by Donald Trump, 50%, as you know, on lots of kind of random list, not that random when you think about what are the things that annoy Donald Trump. But the two big ones are alcohol and dairy. And so the question is it time to put supply management and our management of the dairy industry on the table? That's one of the questions. We're going to speak to a representative from the Quebec Farmers Association. And I have to tell you, it's really hard to get farmers to come on the show and talk about supply management because, to be perfectly honest with you, they get a lot of hate. I used to host regularly a farm show, and I had a beef farmer and a dairy farmer who was up in Rawdon, Jeannie. She was amazing. And then a kind of like an agronomist who looked at the sort of farm industry all together. And, you know, Jeannie, the dairy farmer, was always kind of on the back foot with supply management. There are a lot of people who don't like it. The people that do like it a lot are farmers, but they don't like to talk about it because people that don't really understand it, this is what many farmers would say, wonder why it's not on the free market. And, I know people like Sylvain Charlebois who talks about agriculture issues all the time on the show. I've interviewed him about supply management many times, and he says it's time to let it go. And his reason is because consumers, we have to pay higher prices because of supply management. That's his reason. You talk to any farmer and they're going to tell you, yeah, okay, pay lower prices. And then all the farms that you see when you take your nice drive in the Laurentians or wherever, all across Quebec and Ontario, they're gone. Those family farms are gone. That's what farmers will tell you. So it's very hard, but they're shy about talking about it. They're reluctant to talk about it. It's only a few that will raise their head up on the parapet. So we are going to be speaking to a representative of the dairy farmers of Quebec, because is it on the table or is it not? Mark Carney says it is not. Christine Fréchette says it is not. Of course, the dairy industry is predominantly in Quebec, but also big in Ontario. So it's a political issue too, because, you know, anyone who puts it on the table, anyone who chops supply management, they're not going to get elected in the next round of elections. And that would include Carney, I would think, because the bulk of his support is Quebec and Ontario too. So we're going to talk about that, but in a broader, I'm not asking you to weigh in on supply management because it's a bit complicated. We will speak about it later. What I'm going to want you to weigh in on in this show coming up is your confidence in Mark Carney. So there's been a poll out that says that overall Canadians' confidence in our Prime Minister is slipping. And it mostly has to do with those, well, it actually 100% has to do with the negotiations around CUSMA and the tariffs and all the stuff that's going on. So I'm going to ask you to call and weigh in on that. And I'm really looking forward to your opinion. So once again, we're getting into the politics, but it's all kind of tied up because we're also going to talk about the Gordie Howe Bridge today, which we also talked about a lot last week. And I think I'm going to replay you a really interesting interview we had with Ian Lee. He's a professor of business. I love talking to him. He's very, well, he's just funny and full of energy. And but I think we're going to play it a little later on because he talked to me last week about the bridge, because a lot of people are saying Canada got a bum deal. And indeed, it's one of the things that people responding to the polls about Mark Carney were saying. Yeah, he couldn't even get the Gordie Howe Bridge. Now we're going to have to pay the United States. And so that's one of the reasons confidence in Carney is slipping. But it is open today. And so we're going to talk about that and the deal. And yeah, so lots and lots of politics on the show today. And I do want to hear from you. We've also got big ideas on the show today. Okay, so let's just switch it a little bit from politics and talk about big ideas. So number one big idea, I mean, I guess the biggest idea out there is, yeah, the galaxy, right? like look up at the stars and what's going on around us. So we're going to speak to, I love saying this on a Monday. Yeah, I'm just going to have a chat with an astrophysicist, Victoria Caspi. She's amazing. I've spoken to her before. She is obviously a genius because she's an astrophysicist. She teaches physics at McGill, but she just co-authored this paper, which I'm going to try to give you the, my understanding of it, which is obviously the lay person's understanding. Basically, we know that there is matter out there in the universe because we, scientists, have observed it. We've seen it in stars, we've seen it in galaxies, we know it's there. But we also know that there's more than we can observe. And that's called missing matter. It's like we know it's there, but we can't find it. Well, they found it. Or at least they found a way to find it. Anyway, I'm sure she's going to be able to explain it much better than I can. But that's Victoria Caspi. We're going to speak to her, I think in this hour, actually. Just before 3 o'clock, which I'm real, actually, I think it's just after the 3:30 news. Oh no, that's in another hour. Anyway, we are going to speak to her and I advise you to stay tuned to that because, you know, it's nice to talk to brilliant people. The other thing, big idea we're going to talk about is transport. So we're heading to an election and the people that think about the big projects in transport have been floating some big projects. The one that's getting a lot of headlines is the expansion of the Orange Line, which would be cool if you can visualize it. It would be a square instead of like a horseshoe. But there are others that are into the Montérégie, into the Laurentians, and we're going to talk about that. We have lots of other ideas to discuss. First, though, let's look at your drive. Lauren Glazer is back with us on this Monday. How's it going, Lauren?
2: Good afternoon, Sue. We do have a lot of volume on the westbound side of the Met, off and on between P&F and the DeCary Interchange. Also delays on the eastbound side of the T-CAM between Côte d'Alias and Stinson on the eastbound side of the Met. Southbound 25, you are losing time from Sherbrooke into the tunnel. Also delays northbound the Carrie Johnson now back up to the top. Southbound the Carrie volume there from the top to Van Horn for the outbound side of the Mercier Bridge. It's pretty busy from Ville-Saint-Pierre. Inbound side, you are losing time starting at the 207 on the 138 for southbound 13. Delays now between the Vachon Bridge and 440. Again, between Gouin and the T-CAN, we do have an accident there. Left lane is currently blocked. 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
0: Thank you, Lauren. Nice to have you back. 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Okay, coming up, I want you to tell me, is your confidence in Mark Carney slipping? We'll look at that poll by Angus Reid that says lots of Canadians are losing faith in Papa Prime Minister. I want to hear from you. 514-790-0800 coming up.
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13: You have to see it to believe it. Cars swerving to avoid an 18-wheeler in reverse on Highway 20. And it's back. 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
0: Good afternoon. 22 minutes past 2 o'clock. Sue Smith with you. I'm sitting in for Aaron this week and next week. And Aaron's been missing a lot of great political conversations, but I want you to get in on it because we're talking about confidence in the Prime Minister right now. And I want to know from you if your confidence in the Prime Minister is slipping. So let me tell you a little bit about this poll. This is a poll that was conducted by Angus Reid, the Angus Reid Institute, last week from, I think it was the 22nd to the 24th, like it's a 2 or 3 days. And what they found was that public, and I'm quoting here, public confidence in Mark Carney's ability to secure a good deal for Canada at the table of CUSMA has fallen since the spring. 43% now believe Carney can deliver a favorable outcome. That's down from 51% in April. So that's pretty big. I mean, that's a 5% drop in just a couple of months. And of course, a lot has happened since April. A lot has happened in the last week. And I find it interesting that they took that poll in the last week. So give me a call. Let me know what you think. 514-790-0800. I want to know if your confidence in Mark Carney is slipping. I want to know if you have faith that behind the scenes there's stuff going on and that he is standing pat or holding fast or whatever cliche you want to say, and that that's what's causing the problem. That's kind of what I think. I'll elaborate on that in a second. First, I want to kind of go through some of these numbers with you. So the first thing is Canadians overwhelmingly want their government to retaliate against U.S. President Donald Trump's latest tariff threat. So this is the biggest thing. And of course, that was just announced last week, which was right when the poll was taken. You know, it's funny. Just as an aside, we've been saying, oh, yeah, there haven't been very many polls out. Well, they took a poll last week. And that was when things were heating up. So even as confidence in Prime Minister Carney's ability to secure a favorable deal has slipped, Canadians are saying, no, come on, we want some retaliation. Canadians are bracing for another round of trade turbulence as Trump threatens those 50% tariffs, on a wide range of Canadian goods. And as we've been saying, a big part of that is dairy. And that is the big question. Is supply management on the table? It's clear that it enrages Donald Trump, right? He cannot stand it. He wants more open markets. And by the way, I've just been doing, a little looking into it because we're speaking to the dairy farmers later. Under CUSMA, we've already opened up our market here in Canada quite a bit to American imports. And, actually the numbers are kind of astounding. But he wants more. He wants basically tariff-free. So, and it's one of those things that's really, really gets his goat. So, Mark Carney did say last week when those 50% tariffs were mentioned, I'm paraphrasing Mark Carney, but basically what he said was, we're not going to do anything until we see if those tariffs are actually going to happen. I mean, if I personally don't believe him. I'm sure that they're furiously negotiating behind the scenes, but that's what he said. Then comes the bridge. And, yes, this texter just said that bridge deal was disappointing. Exactly. So here's the Gordie Howe bridge. And it turns out not only did Mark Carney have to do a bit of a turnaround, but he kind of didn't tell us the truth. He definitely made the deal sound better than it was when he first announced it. And then he kind of had to climb back when they released the paper. And basically what was a deal where Canada, who paid for the bill, $6.4 billion, we would get our money back from the tolls and then split the revenues with the U.S. And it turns out, no, actually, we're splitting our revenues right away. So that disappointed a lot of people. So let me just give you the numbers and then I will get to the lines because lots of you are on the line. Only 7% of respondents say Canada should give in to U.S. demands to avoid tariffs. So that's really low. 62% want Ottawa to impose counter tariffs, although they differ on how aggressively to respond. So here's some of the numbers. 34% of Canadians support matching U.S. tariffs dollar for dollar. So, okay, you want to charge 50% on dairy. We're going to charge 50% on dairy. That's what that means. I know you know what that means, but I'm just explaining. 28% prefer a more limited countermeasure. 19% want Canada to negotiate and 7% favor concessions. So that's what the numbers are like. And I'm asking you, are you disappointed in Mark Carney? Is your confidence in our prime minister slipping? Let's go to Maria. Hi, Maria.
17: Hi. Can you hear me?
0: Yes, I can hear you. Tell me, is your confidence in Mark Carney slipping?
17: No, it's not slipping at all. It's all Trump's fault. He keeps on moving the goalposts. And his number one point that he made as soon as he became president was, I'm going to make Canada the 51st state. I'm not going to attack them militarily. I'm going to attack them economically. So this is what he's trying to do. Mm-hmm. He wants us to be at the point begging. You cannot deal with a perpetual child that he is losing his mind. And the United States people, shame on them for allowing him to continue in office. Mm-hmm. Shame on all of them. We should never go back to the United States in any shape, way, or form.
0: Okay.
17: They don't deserve us as neighbors.
0: Okay. Maria, thank you for that spirited defense of our prime minister. That's Maria, and we're asking you today, is your confidence in Mark Carney slipping? Remy's on the line. Hi, Remy.
18: Hi, how are you?
0: I'm good. What are your thoughts? Is your confidence in our prime minister slipping?
18: Not at all. I think he is the right person for the job. Is he the best? Not necessarily, but he is the right person for the job. Unfortunately, the situation in the last couple of years has shown how fragile our economy is. Proof is we have extremely difficult policies with interprovincial trading. Our economy is extremely dependent on the U.S. economy. Even if we do implement tariffs as a counter to what the U.S. is doing, it's not going to have the impact that the U.S. And unfortunately, we are dealing with a U.S. government that is reckless, yeah, to say the least. And it also confirms how our trade outside of the U.S. and Mexico is weak. So Carney is in a position to rectify it. It will take time. It's not going to be an overnight solution for the job.
0: Yeah.
18: And unfortunately, we have a growing pains to go through.
0: Yeah. Okay, Remy, I'm going to end it there. Thank you so much for your thoughts. Lots of callers on the line. Please be patient. We're going to take a break for news, but I will get to you. And we're asking you today, is your confidence in Mark Carney slipping? It is. It has gone down. 51% of Canadians had confidence in his ability to negotiate a deal with the United States. That has slipped to 46% since April. And I'm asking you today, so far, two votes for Carney. Two of the listeners are saying, no, my confidence has not slipped. I still think he's, Remy said, he may not be the right person, but he is the right man for the job right now. So we will keep that conversation going after the news. Right now, it is time to check in with Jason Mayoff and your CTV News Update.
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20: 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I'm Jason Mayoff with a CTV News Update. A proposed class action lawsuit says children were sexually abused at a Catholic boarding school and orphanage near Quebec City. Three men, alleged brothers and staff, abused them while they were in the care of the religious orders in the 1960s and 70s. The lawsuit claims school officials knew about the assaults but failed to protect the children. There are new roadside signs in New York State honoring 9-year-old Melina Fratolin in Ticonderoga, a year after the Montreal girl's death. Melina's father faces murder and corpse concealment charges in nearby Elizabethtown. Had a second tornado hit southern Quebec last Tuesday. The Northern Tornadoes Project says it touched down in Saint-Donat at 6:40 p.m. and damaged some trees. The group measured winds of up to 115 kilometers an hour along a nearly kilometer-long path. No one was injured. For more news, including a look inside, a $1.6 million Montreal condo with its own jungle terrace, go to ctvnewsmontreal.ca. And with the latest from the CJAD 800 Traffic Center, here's Lorne Glazer.
2: We're seeing delays southbound 13 now, starting at the Vasho Bridge, running down to the 440. You are losing some more time at the B-Cell Bridge up to the T-Can. We are dealing with an accident there. It's taking up the left lane. For the westbound side of the 20, some increased volume now between Angrignon and Ville-Saint-Pierre. For the outbound side of the Mercier Bridge, it's also pretty busy from Ville-Saint-Pierre. Inbound side delays there from the 207 on the 138 side. For northbound the Carry, you are losing time as well. Cuts in the crowd to the top. Southbound the Carry, volume now from the top to Van Horn. For southbound 25, it's slowing from Shubrick into the tunnel. Off and on slowdowns westbound Met between Saint-Michel and the Carry interchange. 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
20: Your Dormevu Weather Center forecast: a mix of sun and cloud today, chance of showers or a thunderstorm this afternoon, the high 29 and humid. Partly cloudy with a chance of showers or a thunderstorm this evening, the low 19. And a mix of sun and cloud with a chance of showers tomorrow, maybe a thunderstorm in the afternoon, the high 27 and humid. It's 28 downtown, but it feels like 34. Your next CTV News update is at 3 o'clock.
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17: So this is what he's trying to do. Mm-hmm. He wants us to, at the point, beg him. You cannot deal with a perpetuate child that he is losing his mind. And the United States people, shame on them for allowing him to continue in office. Mm-hmm. Shame on all of them. We should never go back to the United States in any shape, way, or form.
18: We are dealing with a U.S. government that is reckless, to say the least. And it also confirms how our trade outside of the U.S. and Mexico is weak. So Carney is in a position to rectify it. It will take time. It's not going to be an overnight solution.
0: There you go.
18: Yep. And unfortunately, we have a growing pains to go through.
0: Yeah. Yeah, sorry about that. Jumped in on myself. Sue Smith sitting in for Aaron Rand, and we're talking about Mark Carney and the confidence that Canadians have in him to negotiate a good deal with the U.S. is slipping. That's according to a new poll conducted by Angus Reid. I just want to clarify why I laughed there when Remy was saying the caller was trying to find a word for what Donald Trump's negotiating style is. It is very hard to pin a word down that isn't really a really, really rude word. We are talking about that, and we are asking today, is your confidence in Mark Carney slipping? Do you feel like he needs to, buck up and really hit hard at the negotiating table, or should he roll over? Is your confidence in his ability to give us a good deal slipping? 514-790-0800. I am going to David. Hi, David.
1: Hi, Sarah. How are you doing?
0: I'm good. It's Sue. Tell me about how you're feeling about Mark Carney.
1: I want him out.
0: Okay.
1: I'd rather have Anthony Housefather lead the Liberal Party, and I'd like to see Anthony Housefather and Pierre Poilievre fight it out.
0: Okay. Anthony Housefather.
1: Mark Carney is good for garbage.
0: Okay. Okay, thank you, David, for the call. Anthony Housefather, as far as I know, not yet going for the leadership of the Liberal Party, but an interesting thought by David. Let's go to Pedro. Hey, Pedro.
4: Hi, it's Petros. Nice to meet you.
0: Petros, nice to meet you, too. Tell me what you think about Mark Carney. Is your confidence in him slipping?
4: I think my confidence in him is absolute. The man is doing absolutely what needs to be done with a petulant child. Mm. He's not going to... The situation is this. If he retaliates, and this is what people are so short and patience-wise, if he retaliates, it gives him Trump authority to get nasty. And you see what he's doing with Iran. He's not that smart. Mm-hmm. So, unfortunately, I do have one recommendation, though.
0: Tell me.
4: Instead of retaliating tariff for tariff, if Carney would sit down just for a few minutes and put his brain to work, because it's really good... Every time he puts a tariff on us, we add that many cents to the money that we charge him for electricity, oil, and everything.
0: Yeah.
4: That way, he starts to feel the crunch as it goes along, and his own decisions are making him pay more.
0: Right. Petros, very interesting call. Thank you so much for that. I will say the problem with putting cent for cent on energy and gas is that the provinces that have the energy and gas do not want to do that. Danielle Smith has said categorically no. And so has Kristen Frechette also. You're right. Electricity for sure is on that as well. So far, I mean, obviously that's what's heavy hitting, right? I mean, Petros brings up an interesting point, because what are the tariffs not on? They're not on gas. They're not on hydro. They're not on precious minerals. And humble potash. Saskatchewan is one of the few provinces that has American booze on their shelves, by the way. And Saskatchewan sells a lot of potash to American farmers. And those farmers have a big appetite for it. So those provinces, while they do want to band together, so they say, they're also looking out for their own interests. Going to get to a couple of texts. Hang on if you're on the lines, I will get to you. This texter says, I have a question for everyone. What makes you think that getting a deal with Trump is going to make a difference? He will never respect the conditions of a deal anyway. He'll break all the rules like he always does. Thank you, Maria, for that text. This texter says, for all those people getting frustrated with Carney, he wakes up every morning and has to deal with something new from Trump. Carney is doing amazing under the circumstances. Jimmy the Greek says, Mark Carney has no idea what he's doing with Donald Trump. He went to the States twice and came back empty-handed. He's not a politician. He's an economist. 0. Okay, what do you think? 514-790-0800 is the number to call. You can text me as well. I do like to hear your voices, though. Is your confidence in Mark Carney slipping? Why am I asking that question today? A new poll out that was taken last week, and let's not forget the Gordie Howe Bridge and the tariffs that were announced. And that poll was conducted by the Angus Reid Institute. And what they found is that Canadians overwhelmingly want our Prime Minister to get tougher with Donald Trump and retaliate for all those tariffs that Trump keeps threatening, and that their confidence in his ability to get us a good deal has slipped. 51% had confidence in him in April. Only 46% of us have confidence in him now. 514-790-0800. I am going to, I think it's Manny. Hi, Manny.
6: Hi, how you doing?
0: I'm good. What are your thoughts?
6: Yeah, his elbows have dropped now. I think he's beginning to cave into Trump.
0: Yeah.
6: I mean, if I was him, I'd start taxing all the potash, the electricity, the oil that they want, that they won't tariff because they need it.
0: Mm-hmm.
6: You know, let's fight fire with fire.
0: Mm-hmm. Yeah. The problem is the provinces don't want to do that. The provinces involved, and, you know, why should they? Right?
6: Yeah, but you know what? Make it a federal tax, not a provincial.
0: Mm-hmm. Yeah,
6: he can impose some sort of federal export tax,
0: mm-hmm.
6: and let's fight back. Let's mm-hmm. Let all the Americans start paying big time for all this stuff.
0: Mm-hmm. All right, Manny, thank you so much for those thoughts. Let's go to Al. Al, yes, what are your thoughts? Hi.
7: Yes. Good afternoon. Well, first of all, for 15 months, Mark Carney has done absolutely nothing for Canada.
0: Mm-hmm.
7: And he is not the man to go up against Donald Trump.
0: Mm-hmm.
7: Don't forget, the Americans don't need us. We're California to them. We're only 40 million people.
0: Right.
7: So Donald Trump is in the position to do what he wants. And if you, like you just said, if somebody gets tough with him, well, he'll just impose more tariffs.
0: Mm-hmm.
7: How about 100% tariff? How about a 200% tariff? How about border controls?
0: Mm-hmm.
7: So, you know, Premier Ford from Ontario a few months ago said he was going to turn off the hydro that they send down to the Midwest.
0: But now, he climbed back on that, Al.
7: Yes, he did.
0: Right?
7: Because somebody from Washington probably told him, if you do that, then we're going to come down on you so hard mm-hmm. that the economy of Ontario is going to fail.
0: Mm-hmm.
7: Now, Canada's in a recession. Our dollar's in the toilet. Our GDP is negative. We need the USA. They don't need us.
0: Mm-hmm.
7: They really do not need us.
0: Mm-hmm.
7: So that's one thing to keep in mind to all these people out there. Just, get tough with them. Well, what Carney needs to do is ride out Trump. Another 2.5 years,
0: yes.
7: Ride him out.
0: That's a long ride. And also,
7: I realize that. And think about this. With the tide in the U.S. of these extreme socialists coming in, there could be a worse president next term.
0: Well, that's it.
7: Think about that.
0: Yeah. Okay, Al, thank you so much for the call. And certainly, that's something that people are saying. I do quarrel with the Americans don't need us. I mean, I do think it's clear that Americans do need our hydro. I was talking about this morning about the gas. Okay, so Alberta doesn't want a tax. And Danielle Smith has been firm on that from the beginning, that she doesn't want tariffs put on gas. And you know, who could blame her, looking after the interests of her own party and her own survival? I mean, the Albertans are not going to react well to that. But, you know, basically the United States have annexed Venezuela. Well, Venezuela, they don't really care about democracy, do they? No, they want the oil. But that has proven to be difficult. These things are not that easy. These things take a long time to develop literal pipelines and virtual pipelines, you know, in terms of supply chains. I think America, and also the reaction to alcohol boycott has been kind of hilarious, because one thing it makes me realize is I think Canadians drink a lot, and I think we drink a lot more than Americans, because definitely the American alcohol producers are not happy with the boycott. So I wouldn't say that Americans don't need us at all. But is Carney the right man? Well, a lot of you are saying yes, and a lot of you are saying no. Let's go to Reza on the line. Hi, Reza.
8: Hi. How are you?
0: I'm good. How are you? What are your thoughts about Mark Carney?
8: Honestly, I'm losing the hope for Mike Carney.
0: Yeah.
8: Honestly, from the last 2 years when he stood in front of the Trump and he defended the Canadian benefit, from that time until now, step by step, he's going back.
0: Mm-hmm.
8: I mean, I was hoping, I mean, he see the Trump's was wants everything for himself, his benefit first, and 100%. Look at the bridge we built.
0: Yeah.
8: We pay for it. He wants the part of the, even the part of the United States. We built it also with the Canadian money. Now he wants a part of the money is the, part of the
0: Yeah. You know what, Reza? Thank you for that call. And Reza brings up a good point, and that is what is making a lot of Canadians say no to Carney, and that is the bridge. I mean, he definitely did not get a good deal on that bridge. That's what I say. But I have spoken to a lot of people who have been watching this very closely, and I'm going to play you an interview a little bit later on by Ian Lee. He's an economist at the Sprott School. And he said, yes, it's a good deal. Why is it a good deal? Because the important thing is that that bridge is open, because that bridge does apparently $1 billion a day. I cannot get my head around those numbers, but that is what the numbers are, apparently. $1 billion a day. So it doesn't really matter what it costs to Canada in the industries. I mean, obviously it matters, but the industries really, really need that bridge. So, yeah. So, but the bridge for sure. I'm going to try to take one more call. Bob, you have some thoughts on Mark Carney as your call?
9: Yes,
0: Kyle. We've got Kyle on the line. Hi, Kyle. Oops, wait. Sorry. It's me on the phones. Yeah. Anybody that I'm hanging up on, forgive me. Let's go to Kyle. Hi, Kyle. What are your thoughts?
10: My thought is Carney has absolutely done nothing for Canada. Absolutely nothing. He should have bent the knee a long time ago, give Trump exactly what he wanted, and we would have been doing so much better. But he's done nothing. All he's doing is lying, and we're actually catching him in all the lies. It's the worst private. He's worse than Justin Trudeau.
0: Okay, but can I, Kyle, take you back a second? When you say give Trump exactly what he wanted, like, what are you talking about? What should he have given?
10: Everything.
0: So then what is the difference?
10: He should have bent the knee.
0: What is the difference then between us becoming the 51st state?
10: We should have been. We'd all be rich. We'd be rich right now.
0: Okay. All right. We're going to end it there on Kyle saying we should be the 51st state. And you know what? I know the lines are going to blow up now. And because I know most of you don't agree. And we're going to continue this conversation in a couple of hours time. But you know, a lot of people have been saying, well, that's exactly what Trump is doing. It's economic warfare. He's doing exactly what he's doing to Iran without the bombs, just with the tariffs. We are going to continue this conversation just after 4 o'clock. And thank you so much for everybody that called. Apologies to everyone I didn't get to or hung up on. And it's only been a week. I'm learning the phones. Lauren Glazer is watching your drive. Lauren.
2: Hi, Sue. Looking at the westbound side of the 20, the volume now before on Greenhill running out to the Ville-Saint-Pierre interchange. Also delays for the outbound side of the Mercier Bridge, also starting at Ville-Saint-Pierre. Inbound side, you are losing time from the 207-138 side. Northbound, the carry delays there, jumping out to the top. Southbound, the carry volume from the top to Plamol down for southbound 15. It's pretty slow between Atwater and Champlain. Southbound 25, delays now between Sherbrooke and the tunnel, off and on slowdowns westbound Met from Papineau back to the DeCarry interchange. 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
0: Thanks very much, Lauren Glazer, watching the drive for you on this Monday afternoon. 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Okay, before we go to ads, I want to just

0: change the deals too. We cannot pay them half the revenues from the bridge. Accounting is always after year end. We can stall till Trump leaves office. Just stall, claim new computer program glitches. Jennifer, you sound like an accountant. Hi, Sue. Too bad you chose the one outlier poll to say Carney's support is slipping. This Angus Reid poll, like always, underestimates Liberal support. I would put my money on Leger and Nanos and 338 summary anytime. I fully support Carney as absolutely the best person to take on an increasingly erratic Trump, as do most Canadians. I hear you about the polls, Texter. What this is the most recent poll, which was just taken last week. And so that's why I think it's interesting, because of course last week was when the bridge happened and the 50% tolls. Jay says, hi Sue, Mark Carney, right guy, right place, right time. He's doing everything based on long range planning, vastly eclipsing the orange wonder in the White House who can't plan what he's having for lunch. Cheers. So here's what I'm noticing. People that like Carney are texting. People that don't like Carney are phoning. So my suggestion in the next hour, if you like Carney, phone. Mind you, there's been a lot of support for Carney on the phone line too. And here's another one. I believe Mark Carney is doing a great job for Canada, though it's very difficult to deal with Trump. I don't think anyone else can do a better job than Prime Minister Carney. Okay, well, certainly my straw poll here, as opposed to Angus Reid, is showing a lot of strong support for my Mark Carney, but I will say those that don't like him really don't like him. So let's just leave it at that. Coming up, what's on tonight? We're going to look at sports. We're going to play some music. We're going to have a lot of fun. First, let's take a quick break.
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3: Good afternoon, Sue Smith sitting in for Aaron Rand. Thanks for letting me into your car or your living room or wherever you listen to CJD. I will be here this week and next week. And normally at this time, Brian Callister fills us in on everything going on. Brian is under the weather, so the lovely and talented Alice Martin has taken over. Good afternoon, Alice.
4: Good afternoon, Sue. We wish him well, and yes. I'll be taking over to tell you what's on the calendar today.
3: Okay.
4: First of all, it's a great day. It's National Chicken Finger Day. Did you know?
3: I did not know.
4: If Brian were here, he'd tell you all about how he can make it at home.
3: Yes.
4: Because he loves to cook.
3: He would.
4: And if Aaron were here, he'd reminisce about the beauty that was shake and bake. but we all know that you don't have the time for either of those, to either make it yourself or for that box and paper, whatever.
3: 100%.
4: So I say go buy a box of frozen chicken fingers. Do it. It's the best thing to have in your freezer if you need a quick snack or a meal. Dip in your favorite sauce, barbecue, sweet and sour, cherry if you're fancy. And if I may add,
3: yes.
4: Chicken fingers, great to put in salads for a bit of protein.
3: All right.
4: You do that.
3: Yeah, yeah.
4: Now, it's not just Chicken Finger Day. It's also National Scotch Day.
3: Oh.
4: So.
3: Now you're talking.
4: For countless people around the world, nothing says relaxation after a long week like a good glass of scotch. But it turns out it's Monday today.
3: Right.
4: So let's not maybe encourage middle of start of the week drinking. But hey, if you want to celebrate Scotch Day today, go buy a good bottle of scotch at the SAQ. That can, you know, run you up from $50 to $300.
3: Oh yeah, easily.
4: Easily. But I say you go the extra mile.
3: Oh.
4: Go to the motherland. There are hundreds of distilleries in Scotland that are just begging to be discovered by you. So, take the flight. I just checked. You can take a one-way trip to Scotland tonight for just the low, low price of $500.
3: What?
4: Do it.
3: $500? I like the way it's a one-way ticket. So basically
4: just
3: we go, we fly to Scotland, we just stay there.
4: Yeah.
3: Okay.
4: Yeah. And that's the only right way to celebrate Scotch Day. All right. So, and also another beautiful way to celebrate National Scotch Day. Here's some comedy from whiskey drinking, cigar smoking comedian Ron White.
5: Anything has the potential to become a DUI checkpoint if you crash your car into it. Don't drink and drive. That's what they say. They also say friends don't let friends drive drunk. Well, which one is it? Somebody's got to drive. I was leaving a party the other night, and this buddy of mine goes, "Hey, Ron, can you drive?" I was like, "I can drive. I can't get pulled over." Now, I'm not saying I've never driven drunk, because I've drank so much in my life. Now, on the back of my driver's license, there's a list of organs I need.
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4: Everything is legal, just don't get caught.
3: Bro.
4: No, it's not good advice.
3: What a rebel on a Monday.
4: So,
3: CJD's does not subscribe officially to these viewpoints.
4: That's it, no, don't do that. 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And you know, it's Cat Power. Oh my God, that must be such a nice show to go to. Really encourage you to check it out, eventco.ca for details. And really quickly, because we love to do those things at this station, Ariana Grande, she's coming to town tomorrow for a series of three shows. I check the tickets, like Brian does so diligently, and I want to know from you, what do you think is the lowest cost of one ticket?
3: $289.
4: double that.
3: What?
4: I swear, $570. She's got three shows, Tuesday, Thursday, Friday. If you don't have your tickets yet, good luck. Now, really quickly, for a look at sports, Jimmy's in here with us.
7: Got a couple of items for you. CF Montreal, Saturday night, Stade Saputo, great crowd. There was no Lionel Messi again.
3: I know.
7: Deep into the World Cup, all the way to the finals.
3: The man is allowed to be off.
7: Yeah, he didn't play against Chicago on Wednesday, 3 days after they lost to Spain, Argentina. And then, of course, he wasn't going to be in Montreal on Saturday either. But Inter Miami, they did win. Luis Suarez, another legend, 39-year-old, just like Lionel Messi from Uruguay. He scored the only goal of the game, 82nd minute on a penalty kick. The reason for the penalty kick, Germán Bertarami, he's a 27-year-old striker for Inter Miami. He got an elbow to the head in the box. He was basically out before he hit the ground. They had to bring the ambulance.
3: Oh.
7: It was a 10-minute delay. He's okay. They sent out a statement, Inter Miami did, saying that he'll be okay. You know, he's concussion. But he'll be okay. He'll be back in the lineup probably in the next 2 to 3 weeks. So Inter Miami wins that game. CF Montreal loses. They're 7 points out of a playoff spot. 17 games to play. Their next game, they're going to be hosting New England at Stade Saputo Saturday night. Sean Campbell will have the play-by-play for you on TSN 690. And the Montreal Alouettes, you were there, Sue.
3: What?
7: I was hoping to be there, but I wasn't. 31-18.
3: Yeah.
7: They were down a point at the three-minute warning. They scored two field goals. A rouge, I believe they called
3: it. It was
7: in
3: a super weird game.
7: Yeah.
3: The ref kept blowing the whistle and everyone around it, we were always like, what's going on? We didn't know. And at one point they escorted a Hamilton Tiger Cat player off the field. We didn't know why.
7: Well, I mean, and then they scored a touchdown with 24
3: seconds
7: left.
3: Amazing.
7: Two field goals, a rouge, a touchdown in the last 3 minutes. 31-18 was the final score. The Alouettes are now 6-1 along with the Edmonton Elks, 6-1.
3: One in the East.
7: And when they face each other, it'll be an excellent match.
3: Oh,
7: I did that
3: Jimmy,
7: for you too.
3: All by yourself.
7: Oh, that was fantastic. And they're going to be in Ottawa Friday night. The Alouettes are, and that game will be on TSN 690 with Sean Campbell on play-by-play as well. He's doing quadruple duty over at TSN 690.
3: All right, we'll salute him. Thanks so much, Jimmy.
7: Thank you, Sue.
3: That's
7: Thank you,
3: Jimmy
7: Alice.
3: Garofalo's watching sports for us. Let's check in right now with your CTV news update. Jason Mayoff is standing by.
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9: 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It's 3:01. I'm Jason Mayoff with a CTV News Update. Chance of showers or a thunderstorm this afternoon. It's 28 downtown, but it feels like 34. Weather details in minutes. Here's what's making news right now. Remembering a Montreal girl killed in New York. A sexual abuse lawsuit against a Catholic school. And a second tornado in Quebec. With the latest from the CJAD 800 Traffic Center, here's Lauren Glazer.
10: We're seeing delays now on the westbound side of the Met between Saint-Michel and Saint-Laurent, and again between Lacadie and the DeCarry interchange. Eastbound side of the Met, volume as well before DeCarry, running at the Stinson for southbound 25. It's pretty slow now between Sherbrooke and the tunnel. Northbound DeCarry, volume Queen Mary up to the top. Also delay southbound DeCarry, starting at the top rolls at the Côte Saint-Catherine. Slow drive westbound 20 on Grineau back to Ville-Saint-Pierre. Also delays for the upbound side of the Mercier Bridge, also from Ville-Saint-Pierre. Inbound side, you are losing time starting at the 207 on the 138. There's no shortcut for saving time, but saving money is simple. 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Traffic and trends at every 15 minutes on CJAD 800. 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
9: In the news, a year after 9-year-old Melina Fratolin's death, new signs in upstate New York are keeping the Montreal girl's memory alive. A local resident put up the signs that say, Friends of Melina Fratolin, through a highway adoption program after the girl was found dead near a marsh last July. The resident says the loss shook the town, even though Melina did not live there. Her father's murder trial continues in nearby Elizabethtown. A lawsuit filed in Quebec City targets a Catholic boarding school and orphanage over alleged sexual abuse in Lac-Sergent. The proposed class action covers anyone allegedly abused by members or employees of the institute between 1939 and 1976. The filing names several brothers accused of abuse by former students and says the school failed to act despite knowing assaults had occurred. The Northern Tornadoes Project has confirmed a second tornado in Quebec from last Tuesday's storms. It touched down in Saint-Donat and left a trail of tree damage. Investigators found a damaged path about a kilometer long with winds reaching 115 kilometers an hour. Dave Fills with the Northern Tornadoes Project says there have been actually fewer tornadoes in Quebec this year.
11: We've had five tornadoes that have been recorded. The average over, it's a 30-year average, is 11 around. Below normal, and in Ontario as well.
9: He says it may not feel below normal, though, because of all the tornado warnings we've been getting that don't actually produce tornadoes. The White House says U.S. President Donald Trump decided against striking Iran this weekend, despite continued claims he made about a major attack being imminent. Sources tell ABC News one of the reasons why U.S. strikes were put off is because of a dwindling supply of anti-missile defense systems like Patriots. ABC's Karen Travers has more.
12: The president also spoke to Axios this morning, and he said that he would consider going back to what he called, quote, very strong military action if talks between the U.S. and Iran were to fail. And he also said he's not really willing to give diplomacy all that much time. He was pushed on how long he is willing to give the diplomatic talks at this point, and he said either it goes fast or not at all.
9: There are more cases in the U.S. of the foodborne illness known as cyclosporiasis, caused by contaminated lettuce. The CDC says there have been cases in nearly every U.S. state. More from ABC's Elizabeth Schulze.
13: This is now one of the largest foodborne illness outbreaks in U.S. history. The CDC says four more states, Illinois, Kansas, Oklahoma, and Pennsylvania, are linked to that spike in cyclosporiasis cases across a total of nine states caused by shredded iceberg lettuce sourced by Taylor Farms. Nearly 2,000 people in those states got sick after eating the lettuce at Taco Bell, which removed all affected products. That is just a fraction, though, of the record-breaking nearly 12,000 potential cases of this parasite nationwide.
9: A few dozen cases have been reported in Canada this year, but health officials are not monitoring any outbreaks here. For interviews and other audio, go to cjad800.com or download the iHeartRadio app. Your Dormez-vous Weather Center forecast, a mix of sun and cloud today, a chance of showers or a thunderstorm this afternoon, the high 29 and humid. Partly cloudy with a chance of showers or a thunderstorm this evening, the low 19. And a mix of sun and cloud with a chance of showers tomorrow, maybe a thunderstorm in the afternoon, the high 27 and humid. It's 28 downtown, but it feels like 34. For all the news during the day, stream us on your smart speaker. Just say play CJAD 800. 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
3: Good afternoon, Sue Smith sitting in for Aaron Rand. I'll be here with you for the next couple of weeks, just looking outside our window. No thunderstorms so far, but they are still in the forecast. And now we're going to look way ahead to public transport. And I'd be interested to know what you would prioritize, 514-790-0800, because sort of the big infrastructure, transit infrastructure projects that have been going on are finished or really underway. So the RAM, almost finished, and the Metro Blue Line extension going ahead. We're also, of course, heading into an election cycle. So the organization that oversees transport in Montreal, they're called the ARTM. They want to get the attention of political leaders. And so they've identified a number of priority areas where they would like to see expansion, including Laval and the Laurentians. We're going to speak to Catherine Morancy about this. She's a transit specialist and the holder of the mobility chair at the Polytechnique Montréal, and she joins us on the line. Good afternoon.
15: Good afternoon.
3: So what are some of the most interesting projects being put forward by the ARTM?
15: Well, I haven't read the full list, but I know I'm hearing a lot about subway extensions. I think the most important thing is that we have to discuss about transit project and how we update the current system. Of course, we have to maintain the current asset that we have, but we also need to increase competitiveness, and that comes with more buses, but also a larger project depending on the corridors.
3: Okay, I'm not sure. Can you elaborate a little bit more on what you mean? So you're talking about strengthening what we already have instead of going for big projects?
15: Well, we have to do both. So it depends on the corridor. So the interesting thing is that when we discuss about transportation, we always have solutions, but we not necessarily look into what are the current problems. So the first thing we need to make sure is that the current services that we have are updated. So we need more services in places we already have service, and we need to maintain our current assets, the Montreal subway, for instance. Right. We need to put more money to make sure that it keeps going, but we also need to make sure that we keep increasing the service, and that comes with either big projects like we did for the REM or the subway, but it depends where. Sometimes we just need more buses, or we need to improve the service which is available in certain areas. So usually you determine the mode of transportation after you understand how many people want to travel, and it will also change where people travel to if you increase service.
3: Right. So I take your point, and especially, you know, right now when we are in a time where we have limited resources. I mean, I suppose we always have limited resources, but it seems like, you know, government budgets are stressed to the max, and these projects cost a lot of money. And so you're saying, you know, maybe not all of the fixes are big, grandiose projects.
15: Well, depending on where we put money, we may have money or not. So I know we put a lot of money on our streets and our road networks, and we need to look at the budget to understand where the money goes. So maybe we need to question what should be free. And I'm not talking about having free transit. I'm not among those people who think we're there yet. But I mean, we have a free network. So if we want to discuss about the cost of things, I think we need to question where, how much money we put in the, you know, car oriented system that we have. And we also need to look into how much not doing thing costs, because that's probably harder to estimate. But if we don't do these projects, it still generates costs, because then you have people having to have more cars, driving more kilometers, and then it generates a lot of externalities, impact on health, impact on safety, impact on, you know, how many streets we need to maintain. So the question of cost is always strangely addressed. We do a strange computation when we look into transit projects. They cost a lot. But then we look at the other way around, and we don't take into account the cost of all these cars that people have to own and operate.
3: That's super interesting way of looking at it. But what, the answer that I would always get, I'm imagining, from a politician or somebody in charge would be that they're different pockets of money. I've heard that before.
15: Well, that's a mistake. Maybe we should have a pocket of money for people. So for transportation, people and goods have to be transported or to travel around the area, the entire province or whatever. And we should assess what's the total cost of this. And if, you know, if we were to optimize, of course, in very busy corridors, we wouldn't put a single person in a large SUV. We would just aggregate people in more heavy mode of transportation, which we do.
3: Yeah.
15: And, you know, we've already done estimations of what would happen if we didn't have the subway. Of course, it would be a catastrophe.
3: Yeah.
15: And namely, suburban people would not be able to enter a city because it would be full of cars.
3: Yeah.
15: All those Montrealers were to take their cars. So we're not assessing the full cost. But one thing we have to remember, if we don't pay for something, it's because, this, you know, collectively we've decided to pay for it. And maybe we should question this. And the other thing is that we shouldn't know already what is the needs in the, in what we should build. We need to understand how, you know, where we travel, where people need to travel. Yeah. But I'm very excited because we discussed about transportation.
3: Okay, so the conversation is good. But just to take you back to that point about if we, instead of having pockets of money, if we just looked at transportation as a whole.
15: Yeah.
3: I mean, it reminds me, I don't know, but the other kind of gnarly thing is the health system, right? If only we could look at the healthcare system and start fit. But that's such a big job, and I feel like even doing it with transportation is because we've already got road networks, bus routes, right? We've already put some stuff in, whether it's good or bad, it's there. So how do you sort of work with what you've got?
15: Good question. I think we need also to understand what is the cost of the thing we do. And look at the, I don't know how to call it in English, but the PQE, which is the Quebec Investment Fund or something like this.
3: Yep.
15: You know, the line which has the highest amount is the road network. So we need to understand how much it costs. This system that we're trying to use to transport ourselves, it's really costly for the society and for individual. Mm-hmm. You know, transportation is the second most important expense, second or third with food. It depends. Sometimes it changes. So I think we really need to understand how we make better, if we propose better system, would people change mode? And every time I'm on the radio and I have people calling in, I have a lot of people saying, you know, I would like to travel differently, but I don't have enough supply, or what they're provided me is not good enough.
3: Yeah.
15: So we need to work on this. Not for those who would not change mode, but there's a lot of people who would like to travel differently, but there's no option.
3: Right.
15: And so, this is where we have gains to make.
3: So I'm going to kind of throw back what you said at the beginning then. So I take your point that we have to fix what we've already got. But if the product is not there, then we do sometimes need big ideas. Like the REM, for example, is a big idea, costs a lot of money. But I mean, it's opening up whole corridors that were already closed, not to mention the airport. Right?
15: Yep. So we need to do both. We actually need to do both.
3: Yeah.
15: We need to make sure that we, and choosing the right mode depends on how many people you need to transport. But these heavy transit systems are one part of the solution, but we also need to deploy more buses everywhere. So we need more accessibility to good transit network. Mm-hmm. So just the right mode at the right place.
3: So
15: but we definitely need to keep building the transit system.
3: Yeah. So on that, I wanted to just ask you about, so the ARTM put out a bunch of solutions, like the top eight. And critics have said, well, you know, it's fine to have a sort of an idea, but they're just ideas and not concrete solutions. So can I ask you what you think about that? Like, would you like to see more specific plans from the ARTM?
15: I think that's what they're working on. That's my understanding. They're trying to identify which, you know, corridors, which mode would be of interest.
3: Yes.
15: I think one thing I understand or I feel is happening is that you'd never know when the money would come in. So you have to be ready with project, but then you do the estimations and then you have to update when the money comes in.
3: Yeah.
15: We've seen this over time.
3: It's amazing anything gets done, right?
15: Actually, I keep saying we need to stop doing extraordinary projects. We need to be in a continuous process where we actually are always looking at the next extension and next improvement in system and next maintenance.
3: Yeah.
15: Because we're currently managing this transportation question like, we have money, we have to do something. But it should be planned and continuous because it's something we need to build. You know, it's like you look at the road network. If you build a new area, you will have the road network and the water pipe.
3: Yeah, the infrastructure.
15: Everything is planned. You have to do the same thing with transit and the other modes.
3: Yeah, I mean,
15: it shouldn't be afterwards.
3: I mean, I made this point already about the healthcare system, but I'm thinking so many elements of our society could use that kind of planning. Just before I let you go, though, one sort of concrete plan that seems to be getting a lot of takeaway, especially for people that live in Laval, is that extension of the Orange Line. And you talk about numbers. This is from the mayor's office. They say it would move an additional 31,000 people during the morning rush hour and remove 11,000 cars from Highway 15 and the Metropolitan. And reduce the average travel time between downtown Laval and downtown Montreal from 50 to 35 minutes. So what do you think about that as a bigger scale project that needs to be looked at?
15: Yeah, so I think there's an opportunity because the current subway line is being extended in the blue line. So Lisette should stay in Montreal.
3: The digger, and the borer?
15: Yes. So we can continue improving the subway. So I think going north from the west branch is wise. I don't know up to where because I haven't seen all the detailed results of the various stations that could be implemented.
3: Yeah, the dream is obviously it becomes a square instead of, you know, a horseshoe.
15: Well, is it a good idea? It depends. Yeah. So it depends on the numbers. We see just numbers, but we have to look at the operational issues as well and a lot of other questions. But I mean, thinking about this extension is interesting. I think we need to think about the places where there is no transportation either, like the east part of Montreal. There should be a project. I mean, we need to discuss about all these places where probably people are more dependent on transit and don't have that many cars.
3: Yeah.
15: And 100%. We need to provide them with transportation options. But that's one among others. And I think the RTM is looking at various areas. But I mean, we definitely need to improve our system.
3: All right. We're going to leave it there, Catherine. Thank you so much for joining us.
15: Thank you.
3: That's Catherine Morancy. She's a transit specialist and holder of the mobility chair at Polytechnique Montréal. Don't you get the impression that, like, I just took the pin out, now I've put the pin back in, and she's got this whole big balloon of ideas in her head that she just wants to push out. Anyway, let's take a look at the roads. She says we got to do something about getting all those cars off the roads. Lauren, how are they doing right now?
10: That would be definitely a good idea, yeah. Sue. Looking at northbound the Cary, we do have a lot of volume now from Queen Mary up to the top. Southbound 15 volume as well between Atwater and the Champlain on the eastbound side of the Met. The volume there before the Cary runs through to Saint Laurent. Southbound 25, you are losing time. Sherbrooke head to the tunnel on the westbound side of the Met. It does have delays between Saint Laurent and the Cary interchange. For the westbound side of the 20, time lost there before Angrenier runs back to Ville-Saint-Pierre again between Anse-Saint Cabaton and Il Perrault. Outbound side of the Mercier Bridge, busy from Ville-Saint-Pierre. For the inbound side, you are losing time starting at the 207 on the 138. There's no shortcut for saving time, but saving money is simple. 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
3: Thanks very much, Lauren. Coming up, we're going to talk about drownings. 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
3: Good afternoon. Sue Smith sitting in for Aaron Rand. And you know, we are in the peak of summer. And unfortunately, that also means the worst period in Quebec for drowning deaths. Literally, more deaths due to drowning happened during these 2 weeks than any other time. Randall Hawkins is the executive director of the Quebec Life Saving Society. And he joins us on the line. Good afternoon.
24: Good afternoon, you too. Thank you very much for your invitation.
3: Thank you for coming on the air. So what's it been like so far this year?
24: On date of today, we have 43 drowning situations. And at the same time last year, we had 41. So it's similar. But what we know, the majority of them occur inside rivers, partially where we have currents, rivers, St. Lawrence, canal, and creek. So we ask everyone to follow our water and boating safety tip, partially during the next 2 weeks, because this is the time of the year where we have the most drowning situation in Quebec and also in Canada. Because we have many people, they are on vacation, yeah, and they want to be in or near or on the water. So increase my probability to have those fatalities.
3: It's, I guess, like the perfect storm. A bunch of people are off, weather is beautiful, and the current is high. So what are you saying to people about current? How do people keep themselves safe?
24: Uh, if we want to see the St. Lawrence Rivers, not necessarily where we have those big waves like the waves where somebody do surfing, yeah, or the other company, Saute Mouton, for example. But usually when we see a calm surface water, is not that mean they don't have any currents under the surface.
0: Right.
24: For the best example I can tell you is the beach of Verdun. Okay, the swimming lane area where we have lifeguard on duty is very protected from the currents we have inside the St. Lawrence River. But if you go outside the swimming lane, you're going to be against those currents, those vortex, you know, those, sometimes we have strong currents, mm-hmm, in St. Lawrence River, but you cannot see that when you're looking the surface. You're going to feel that when you're going to be inside the water. And that's why it's very important to be more than a best swimmer. And that's why also I say, if you want to refresh your body, stay in the shallow end, or please wear a personal flotation device. It will be more safer than have nothing.
3: Mm-hmm. Yeah. I mean, I guess it sounds like people just go to the side of the river, not necessarily in a designated swimming area, and that's where they get into trouble.
24: Yeah, because we have many beaches and the rivers in Quebec province where we have swimming lane area and lifeguard on duty. But if you are outside, you increase your risk, and also to have those probability to have a drowning situation.
0: Mm-hmm.
24: So again, I will repeat the same cue messages. Please never swim alone. Please, if you want to go inside the rivers, you have two choices: stay in the shallow end or wear a personal flotation device, because usually rivers is more for boating activities like paddling activities and usually you're supposed to wear your life jacket, mm-hmm, also when you're doing your boating activity.
3: Mm-hmm. I mean, of course there are accidents and people capsize when they're boating, but hopefully they're wearing a life jacket. I wanted to talk to you about, you know, you say never swim alone, but we've seen a number of cases. Well, you tell me how many, where somebody has drowned trying to get somebody else who is drowning, trying to come to someone's aid. Tell me what that's been like so far.
24: Yeah, particularly this year, I have three dead fatalities because either the bystanders or the friends, they saw that someone drowning and they jump in the water to save the victim. So, and we lost both of them, the victim and the rescuer.
3: Mm.
24: And usually in Canada, we have per year 7 cases like this. And I heard 2 other cases where the bystander tried to self, but took the decision to don't go too close to the victim because they were afraid about the situations. The good news for those bystanders, pre-rescuer, they are safe now, but we lost also a drowning victim. So that's why my first recommendation, but if you are a former lifeguard, for example, or a firefighters, for example, you receive in the past those competency or those knowledge how you can make some rescue. But when you don't have those competency, I think the best thing you have to do is call 911 as soon as possible,
0: mm-hmm,
24: and try to reach something who can help the victim. Any kind of flotation products or device, not necessarily life jacket or ring buoy, for example, but could be a branch tree, for example, could be your clothing. The point is you can reach the victim and tow the victim with an object between you and the victim.
3: Right.
24: And at the end, if you don't have any choice, maybe you can go in the water and try to speak very loud to the victim, say, well, please stay on your back, please stay calm. And I know this is more easier to talk, to say, than to try to live with these realities, particularly as a relative, like a child or a friend very close to us. But again, it's very important to know what you have to do if you have to make those rescue first, and don't try to lose your life for this reason also.
3: Yeah. I mean, it's pretty sobering that there are seven every year like this where people who are trying to save someone else. I know in one case this year that it was two brothers, which is just heartbreaking. So you throw something but you're saying you can go in as a last resort, but you put a piece of clothing in between yourself. I mean, because a lot of the times, the person rescuing is no better swimmer than the person that's drowning.
24: Yeah, and that's why my first recommendation, it was what? Kyle called the 911.
3: Yeah. Mm-hmm.
24: And speak to the victim. Speak to your friends or your relative. Stay on your back. Don't try and take a small breathing and increase your flotability. So this is a kind of encouragement you can say to them, but you're right. Usually, it's not all the people try to make the rescue, and they were good swimmer, because how we can explain we lost of them. So,
3: yeah. Yeah.
24: But I have a lot of respect for those who try it. But my first recommendation is always, a rescuer don't have to die because he tried to do some rescue. But I know this is something happened, because like what I told you, we have seven cases per year in Canada, and on those seven cases per year where we lost the rescue bystander, 54% of them, they lost also the victim.
3: Right.
24: So that's why it's very important to know before and try it.
3: It must be so frustrating for you to have to put this message out every year, but listen, we'll do our part, and hopefully people are listening. Thank you, Mr. Hawkins.
24: You're welcome.
3: That's Reynald Hawkins. He's the executive director of the Quebec Life Saving Society. Wanted to say, lots of texts coming in after my last interview on transportation saying, yes, buses. We need more buses. We need buses from Laval. We need buses in the East End. So thanks for those texts. Coming up, we're going to totally change the channel on the universe. We're going to listen in and find some missing matter. Well, we'll figure that out. We're going to speak to an astrophysicist. First, though, let's check in with Jason Mayoff and your CTV news update.
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9: Good afternoon. It's 3:31. I'm Jason Mayoff with a CTV news update. Transport Quebec says it will be rebuilding the St. Pierre interchange. The plan calls for new elevated structures to help open up the residential area below. Crews will continue to maintain the current interchange, built in the mid-60s, until the new one is complete. Lawyers in Quebec City want a judge to authorize a class action lawsuit over alleged sexual abuse at a former Catholic boarding school. The case would cover people who say members or employees of the institute abused them between the school's opening in 1939 and its closure in 1976. And the first people to cross the new Gordie Howe International Bridge today were the family of the span's namesake. The bridge opened to traffic today after months of controversy over financial aspects of the project. U.S. President Donald Trump had insisted the U.S. would have to be compensated before he would allow the bridge to open. For more news, including Fierté Montréal boosting security after the deadly attack at Berlin Pride, go to ctvnewsmontreal.ca. And with the latest from the CJAD 800 Traffic Center, here's Lauren Glazer.
10: We're seeing delays now on the westbound side of the 20 between Ongrenio and the Ville-Saint-Pierre interchange. Pretty busy drive for the upbound side of the Mercier Bridge starting at Ville-Saint-Pierre. Inbound side, you are losing time from the 207 on the 138 for northbound the Carry. It's pretty slow from Queen Mary up to the top. Southbound the Carry delays there from the top to Van Horn. Southbound 15 is pretty busy as well between Atwater and the Champlain. Eastbound side of the TCAN, you are losing time. Cote d'Alene back to St. Laurent, the eastbound side of the Met. South on 25, the volume starting at Sherbrooke into the tunnel, off and on slowdowns now on the west bend side of the Met between Papineau and the DeCary Interchange. 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
9: Your Dormivu Weather Center forecast, a mix of sun and cloud today, a chance of showers or a thunderstorm this afternoon, the high 29 and humid. Partly cloudy with a chance of showers or a thunderstorm this evening, the low 19. And a mix of sun and cloud with a chance of showers tomorrow, maybe a thunderstorm in the afternoon, the high 27 and humid. It's 29 downtown, but it feels like 36. 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
3: Good afternoon. Sue Smith sitting in for Aaron Rand. Always a pleasure to be with you here in the hot seat. And you know, we've been talking a lot about politics and building bridges and tariffs and transport. Now it's time to think about the universe. Whew, take a deep breath and think about what we know and what we don't know about what is out there. Because scientists know that there is matter in the universe because they've observed it in stars and galaxies. But they also know there's some that they are missing, literally missing matter. Now a group of scientists, including McGill University, have developed a new method to find this missing matter. It combines the locations of galaxies with fast radio burst detections. Yes, we're going to find out more. Victoria Caspi is an astrophysicist and professor of physics at McGill, and she's a co-author on the study, and right now she joins us on the line. Good afternoon.
30: Good afternoon.
3: So what is missing matter?
30: Well, it's matter that we know exists in the universe. It's normal matter, you know, made of atoms, protons, electrons. We know it has to be out there, but it's very, very hard to detect, and models have said that it has to be throughout the universe. We know roughly how much, but it is really, really hard to see.
3: And how do before this new technology, how did we see it before?
30: Well, we couldn't actually see it, but we inferred its presence from what we know about the structure of the universe. So we know the universe is expanding. We look at with telescopes, we see galaxies are all moving away from us. We know it's expanding, and it had to have started in a Big Bang. Mm-hmm. And at the time of the Big Bang, you know, billions of years ago, we know the universe was sort of a murky soup of particles. Whereas we know today, when we look out in the night sky, even just, you know, pretty simple telescopes, you see galaxies and you see structured, beautiful spiral galaxies. And we see a full cosmic web, gas tendrils between groups of galaxies, a whole really complex structure. And so you have to get from a soup to this beautiful cosmic web we see today. And to do that, there has to, we know from computer simulations, from models, from calculations, a whole lot of regular matter is unseen.
3: Hmm. Okay. So how did you go about finding it?
30: Well, nature gave us this incredible unexpected gift called fast radio bursts, which is a phenomenon found in 2007 that consists of short bursts of radio waves that are happening all over the sky all the time and are coming from the most distant reaches of our universe, from cosmological distances. And we don't know what they are. We're actually trying to figure that out. But without knowing what they are, they give us a new way to study the distribution of matter throughout the universe, because as these radio waves propagate from their mysterious origins, they have imprinted on them information about the gas and the matter through which they traverse, so that when we detect them here on Earth, we can analyze them with sophisticated algorithms and pick out all sorts of information about what the path that they, the material in the path that they took to get to us.
3: Yay, radio.
30: Yeah, absolutely.
3: Okay, so, but my, maybe you could explain that a little bit more, because when I think of, when you say fast radio burst, I think, is this something that you hear?
30: Ah, yeah. So, you know, radio waves are a form of light. Only, you know, we don't, our eyeballs don't detect the radio waves. Otherwise, when you look around, you'd see them flying everywhere, because they are everywhere. We use, antennas that, where the radio wave causes a current in the antenna, sent through an amplifier, sent an electrical signal to a speaker that then makes the sound that we hear. So radio waves, so we don't hear radio waves. But we detect them with radio telescopes that also have antennas and amplifiers, and you could convert it into a sound. Mm-hmm. In fact, there's a composer who's making beautiful music out of fast radio bursts. You could do that.
3: Oh, wow.
30: But we're scientists, and we analyze them in a scientific way to extract the information that they contain.
3: Okay. So, and now if I understand you correctly, you postulate, or you know for sure, that these fast radio bursts are coming from physical things out there in the universe?
30: But we know for sure. We see many of them on the sky. In fact, Canada is the world leader at detecting this phenomenon. We've built a very innovative radio telescope in British Columbia called the Chime Telescope.
3: Right.
30: It's a really remarkable thing. I encourage readers to go Google the Chime Telescope. You'll see something truly amazing, and we're detecting thousands of them, and we can pinpoint their locations, where they come from. We see they're coming from galaxies, and often from galaxies where there's lots of newborn stars, so we think many fast radio bursts are very young objects, but we don't know what's causing them. It's a current mystery that we're working hard to try and solve.
3: And so the galaxies and the stars that you're finding, are they new to you?
30: So the fast radio bursts that we detect, we are discovering those. We detect them actually something like 3 per day. And then we go, and when we pinpoint where they're located, we go with another, you know, an optical telescope and see, oh, what's the galaxy that's there? That galaxy is not new. That galaxy has been there for billions of years. But what's new to us is the fact that this incredible radio is basically some sort of explosion. It has to be something very powerful coming from a galaxy that's so far away for us to be able to see it here on Earth. That's new to us, and that phenomenon is new to us, and we're trying to sort it out.
3: I mean, I can hear the sort of excitement in your voice. So how big a discovery is this from your perspective, somebody who's been studying this for a long time?
30: So the utility for being able to use this new phenomenon to study matter distribution in the universe, I think it's huge. It is just the beginning, though. So in our study, we demonstrate that we can do this. We get some first results, but we're just getting started. It's just in the past few years, we've learned how to go about detecting these efficiently. You know, it's really, when you're looking for these short bursts of radio waves, it's a computationally powerful, very, very difficult problem. You need supercomputers, you need fast algorithms, you need huge data volumes, ways to visualize the data, and that's things that we're developing, we're learning, we're becoming world experts in how to do this, and we see that we can use FRBs to detect unseen matter, and so this is what we're getting started on, and we hope to map out the whole universe and first verify all the theories, and then second, help to understand things that we haven't yet even thought about, like all that matter. What are its physical properties?
3: Yeah.
30: Is it located around galaxies? Is it in the intergalactic medium, et cetera, et cetera?
3: And the obvious question, is it other life forms?
30: So, you know, early in the day when we first started detecting these fast radio bursts, we thought, wow, you know, if there were intelligent life out there in the universe, and there may well be, they probably use radio waves to communicate.
3: Yeah.
30: But as we continued to study them, there were even some scientific articles written on that possibility. But, you know, as scientists, we try and keep an open mind, and we went out and we just observed the sky. We built, you know, the Chime telescope and all our supercomputers. We started studying the phenomenon. We see it's all over the universe. It's not just from one or two places. This is everywhere on the sky at huge range of distances. It seems like it's a very natural phenomenon, not something that, oh, a few civilizations here and there have. This is something that's very natural. And as we study it's clear that it is, it's not, what we're studying at least is not any sort of communication.
3: Or we're the last ones to the party and the rest of the universe has a language that we need to learn.
30: There's no evidence for that. I'll just say that.
3: But you know what's funny, Victoria, is you keep saying, you know, we're scientists and we have to study it. But I have to say, even for a scientist, this is quite like magical. And I know, I understand you're using algorithms and math and very, very, technical stuff. But isn't there a bit of an element of, I don't know, mysticism, spiritualism at all in this?
30: That's a really interesting question. I don't get asked that a lot, but I'll say this. It is very, very gratifying and rewarding when you understand something deeply. You know, it's one thing to think you sort of understand in a qualitative kind of way, but to go out there with telescopes and to actually make, you know, hard measurements and then compare to theory in a quantitative way and theory where you've had to calculate things from really first principles about how matter works in laboratories, you know, connecting laboratory mm-hmm. physics with what you see billions of light years away. To me, it's spiritual in the sense that it makes me feel like humanity, you know, as, you know, with using science, really can accomplish great things. So, in that sense, yeah, I do find it, spiritual and rewarding.
3: Mm. So, I mean, you said, if I'm guessing, I don't mean to put words in your mouth, but I think you said the end goal is to basically map out the universe. So how far away is that goal?
30: Yeah, that's a great question. So, you know, right now the Chime telescope discovers about two or three of these per day.
3: Right.
30: And, you know, and that's a great start. but we've just got a nice big grant from the Canada Foundation for Innovation to beef up our computers, to beef up our algorithms. We think we can double that event rate. But down the line, there's the next generation of radio telescopes also being built in Canada called CORD, and that should detect way more FRBs. And then countries around the world are trying to do the same thing. Canada has the edge right now, but the United States is building a radio telescope, and there's one in South Africa, one in Australia. There's many, many instruments coming online. So, you know, how long is it going to take? It'll take a decade or two to really make massive headway. But we're on the road.
3: Well, listen, fascinating talking to you, and congratulations on the discovery and the grant. And I guess we're going to be hearing more and more about this as you discover more and more.
30: I hope so. Thank you so much for having me.
3: Thank you. That's Victoria Caspi. She's an astrophysicist and a professor of physics at McGill University and the co-author of a study that basically found aims to find missing matter, and they have found some, by combining the locations of galaxies with fast radio burst detections. So there you go. Next time you're at a dinner party, you can talk about FRBs. It's part of the universe. We're listening to the universe. All right, let's get our head out of the skies, down onto the road. Sorry, Lauren. But we're going to look at your drive on this Monday afternoon.
10: So looking at the eastbound side of the TCAN, we do have delays now between Cordillas and Saint-Laurent on the eastbound side of the Met. For southbound 25, it's pretty slow between Sherbrook and the tunnel. We do have delays also westbound side of the Met between Anjou and Vio, again between Lackady and the DeCary interchange. Northbound the Carry, that is a slow drive from Queen Mary up to the top. Also delay southbound the Carry now from the top to Van Horn. Southbound 15, pretty slow between De La Vérendrye and the Champlain. On the westbound side of the 20, it's slowing as

0: Ville Saint-Pierre inbound side. The volume there from the 207 on the 138. There's no shortcut for saving time, but saving money is simple. 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
1: 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Coming up, guess what, guys? The bridge is open. It's Monday and it actually opened. I'm talking about the Gordie Howe Bridge, that controversial bridge that was supposed to open, I don't know, a month ago and didn't. And then we were supposed to get all the profits and now we're not. Well, we're going to check in with our CTV correspondent who's been watching it all today. Coming up after the break.
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14: Looking forward to celebrating this, regardless of our political stripes, and that's been the case for decades here, trying to get this bridge built and opened, regardless of what we say on the floor of the House or in Council, we're here to get this work done and work together in harmony. So here we go.
1: There you go. That kind of says it all. That's Gregor Robertson. He is the Minister of Infrastructure. That was him on Friday when they had the official ribbon cutting ceremony for the Gordie Howe Bridge. Remember, it was supposed to, anyway, it's been a long story, but basically they

0: They had a party and they uninvited their friends, the Americans, and we had our party all by ourselves on Friday. But anyway, it's open today and Michael Serapio has been following it. Michael is CTV News' national Ottawa correspondent and he joins us on the line. Good afternoon, Michael.
1: Hello, Sue. How are you?
0: I'm good. So tell me about the bridge. Woohoo. It actually opened. What happened this morning?
1: that's the headline. It actually opened. Yeah. I think it's fair to say there was a lot of trepidation that it actually would not open at 12 noon Eastern. That was the scheduled time for the bridge to accept its first vehicles to cross over. But given that we're dealing with Donald Trump here and given the fact that he canceled the original bridge opening back in June, there was some fear that there could be some type of tweet overnight or some type of truth social kind of a posting from the U.S. president that would throw a wrench into the whole process, but that did not happen. In fact, the bridge opened a few minutes earlier, about 10 minutes before the official scheduled time, and it was Gordie Howe's grandson who was the first to drive over that bridge, and then afterwards a bunch of trucks and a bunch of different vehicles, vacationers, which is really important because this bridge will allow more crossings into the United States. The infrastructure that exists right now, the Ambassador Bridge, the Detroit-Windsor Bridge, they're near capacity, if not already over capacity. So a lot of people were looking to this bridge in terms of creating more economic opportunities for Canada, which is why Canada spent that $6.4 billion to actually get it built.
0: Mm-hmm. And, of course, the politics that Gregor Robinson there was referring to has to do with that deal that a lot of people were saying Mark Carney caved on and the sharing of the bridge. What is your sense? What were you hearing about today? Is it worth it?
1: Well, it's really interesting, right? Because at the end of the day, the original deal had it that the bridge would be paid back, the money paid back to Canada for what it spent to build it. And then afterwards, there would be a formula for revenue sharing. But Donald Trump was unwilling to allow that to happen. He wanted some type of concessions made. And the speculation is it's because the owner of the major competing bridge, the Ambassador Bridge, opened back in 1920, the Marone family, they contributed $1 million to Donald Trump's re-election campaign. Mm-hmm. And so they spoke to Howard Lutnick, his commerce secretary, which delayed the opening. So at the end of the day, there is revenue sharing after operations, how the bridge will be paid for. That will be a longer term, issue for Canada to tackle. And there are those that criticized it because it was seen as caving into Donald Trump from a prime minister who's talked about being elbows up and being strong against this American force. But you talk to people on the ground, industry people, members of local government, the provincial government in Ontario, they make the argument, listen, better you make money from a bridge that is open then make no money from a closed bridge, which becomes, a white elephant, an asset that does not return on the billions of dollars spent to actually make it. So, there will be a time to pay back that bridge. The fight with the United States over trade issues is not over, but there is a potential still to make money on this bridge, even if it's imperfect and even if it's being criticized too.
0: I mean, the number that I heard is $1 billion a day. I mean, am I making that up? Is that what you're hearing?
1: Well, and that's true. So $1 billion a day is what is currently traded at that border point between Windsor and Detroit. Mm. So you're talking about 24% to 33% of all trade between Canada and the United States going through that point.
0: That's huge.
1: It's huge. Yeah. It's huge. And, the United States, imperfect as it is right now, when Stephen Harper actually signed the deal to build the bridge back in 2012, it was with this idea that the United States is our largest trading partner and will be down the road. And geography does dictate that to some extent. So however imperfect it may be right now, we're still talking about the vast majority of Canadian goods being traded with the United States. And the Ontario Premier says this all the time, that the issue is not between Americans and Canadians. The issue is between American leadership and Canadian leadership. So from a people to people, there are still very close ties, still very strong feelings and sentiment for each other. This just happens to be a moment that the two countries are going to have to get through. What that actually means is something that we're watching.
0: Yeah, the kids love each other. Mom and Dad keep fighting, though.
1: It's so hard when Mom and Dad fight.
0: Don't you hate that? Great talking to you, Michael. Thank you.
1: You too, Sue. Take care.
0: That's Michael Serapio. He's CTV News' national Ottawa correspondent talking about that bridge, which is open. Woohoo. And get that little visual. Gordie Howe Jr., his grandson, and his wife, Margaret, made the ceremonial crossing at 9:45 a.m. today, roughly 2 hours before the public was allowed onto the bridge. So it's open. 24% to 33% going back and forth across that border is crazy. We're going to talk more about that coming up in the next half hour of the show, and I want to hear from you, so get ready to give me a call or send me a text about that. Right now, though, let's check in with Jason Mayoff and your CTV News update.
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3: Good afternoon. It's 4 o'clock. I'm Jason Mayoff with a CTV News update. A chance of showers or a thunderstorm this evening. It's 29 downtown, but it feels like 36. Weather details in minutes. Here's what's making news right now. Stepped up security at Montreal Pride after the weekend attack in Germany. A request for a class action lawsuit against a Catholic institution and a second confirmed tornado in Quebec. With the latest from the CJAD 800 Traffic Center, here's Lorne Glazer.
4: We have delays westbound 20 on Grenier back to Ville-Saint-Pierre. Delays also for the outbound side of the Mercier Bridge, also from the Ville-Saint-Pierre interchange. Inbound side, time lost from the 207 on the 138 northbound. The carry is slowing now from Cut St. Catherine up to the top. Southbound, the carry delays there from the top to Van Horn. Southbound 15 is slowing between the Lavrandre and the Champlain. Eastbound side of the TCAN volume between Cudley S and Saint Laurent, the eastbound side of the Met. Busy drive, southbound 25, Shepherd to the tunnel, off and on slowdowns, westbound Met, Anjou back to VO. We do have a stall there. Right lane is currently blocked. More volume on the westbound Met between Des Lauriers and the DeCarry Interchange. 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Traffic and transit every 15 minutes on CJAD 800. Your next report at 4:15.
3: In the news, Fierté Montréal is stepping up security ahead of this year's festival after the deadly attack at Berlin Pride over the weekend. Organizers say they'll add more concrete barriers in the village and increase protection along bike paths. Police vehicles will block cross streets along the August 9th parade route, and about 300 security staff will work the event. Egino Montero is interim director of Fierté Montréal.
5: Following these tragic events, our festival is just 1 week away, so we are operating with a high level of vigilance to ensure that all the measures are in the right place. But, you know, safety is our highest priority in the planning and delivery of all our events.
3: He says Fierté Montréal spends 10% of its budget on security and works closely with police and other public security partners. Former students want to launch a class action lawsuit over alleged sexual abuse at a Catholic boys' boarding school and orphanage near Quebec City. Court filings describe claims from three men who say brothers at the school abused them when they were children in the 1960s and early 70s. The lawsuit alleges the religious institute failed to protect children entrusted to its care. A second tornado touched down in Quebec last Tuesday, according to the Northern Tornadoes Project. It hit at 6:40 p.m. July 21st in Saint-Donat in the Lanaudière region. Dave Fills is director of the Northern Tornadoes Project.
6: The first one in Harrington was a fairly wide tornado for an EF1, about just over a kilometer at its widest and about 15 kilometers long. This one was much shorter, much more narrow, so less than a kilometer and about 100 meters wide. So it was the same storm that produced the two tornadoes. It was the Saint Donat was about an hour later and about 50 kilometers to the northeast.
3: Neither tornado caused any injuries, but there was damage to trees, power poles, several buildings, including barns, homes, and a shed. Police say the U.S. consulate in Toronto was shot at early this morning, and officers briefly pursued a suspect vehicle before calling off the chase for safety reasons. Toronto Police Deputy Chief Frank Moreto explains what happened.
7: At approximately 4:46 a.m. this morning, the officer that was stationed here at the consulate noticed, heard the sound of a gunshot. in the vicinity here where he was stationed. This officer radioed the information and noticed a white late model Honda Accord with no license plates in the area and saw it speeding away from the scene.
3: Moreto says officers found a shell casing outside of the building and there was damage to the building facade. Well, hundreds of thousands of people are under evacuation order in portions of Spain and France as dry and hot conditions continue to spark widespread wildfires in the region. The fires have led to the death of one person in Spain, and dozens of firefighters have been hurt. They are so large they can be seen by satellite. ABC's Marcus Moore has the details.
8: And in France, authorities going door to door in the Gironde region, urging residents to evacuate, pleading with vacationers to keep their distance. Firefighters supported by farmers. Huge flames as the wildfires in the region burn more than 100,000 acres, an area four times the size of Paris. And in Bordeaux, the heart of France's famed wine country and a tourist hotspot, cleared out by the approaching flames.
3: Spain has declared a national emergency as authorities say a 78-year-old man in the Valencia region became the country's first fire casualty. For interviews and other audio, go to CJAD800.com or download the iHeartRadio app. Your Dormevu Weather Center forecast, partly cloudy with a chance of showers or a thunderstorm this evening, the low 19. Mainly cloudy with a chance of showers tomorrow morning, showers starting around noon, and we could get thunderstorms in the afternoon, the high 28 and humid, and Wednesday showers and the high 24. It's 29 downtown, but it feels like 36. For all the news during the day, stream us on your smart speaker. Just say play CJAD 800. 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
0: Good afternoon, Sue Smith sitting in for Aaron Rand, and we are going to take our are you still looking up at the skies and imagining all that missing matter? Now we want your feet planted firmly on the ground. We've been talking about this Gordie Howe Bridge, and we're going to talk about your confidence in Mark Carney, and I want you to get on the phone and let me know if your confidence has slipped in Mark Carney, because that's what polls are showing. Prime Minister Carney has announced three by-elections to be held at the end of August. One of them, the only one which is held by a Conservative, is in Quebec. We're going to talk about that. But first, back to this confidence. According to a new poll conducted by the Angus Reid Institute, Canadians' confidence in our Prime Minister is slipping, and it looks like Canadians overwhelmingly want our Prime Minister to get tougher with Donald Trump, but they do not agree on what that means, getting tougher. But one of the things is they want him to retaliate for all those tariffs that Trump keeps threatening. That's a lot of T's in that sentence. Raphael Melançon joins me in studio. Raph is a political analyst for CJD 800 and CTV Montreal and a columnist for the Montreal Gazette. Hello.
10: Good afternoon, Sue.
0: So we were just saying how crazy the politics are this summer. It's every day there's
10: keeping
0: something.
10: Keeping us busy. I'm not complaining.
0: Yes, so I had a text before that said most of the, why am I concentrating on the Angus Reid poll? Most of the other polls show people are in favor of Carney. But what do you think about this latest poll? The point is it was taken last week.
10: Last week. So it's recent, and it was just taken just after Donald Trump came back with his new wave of tariffs. So it shows that people are not thinking that Carney can deliver an agreement with the U.S. So it shows that the wind has turned basically with those new tariffs. It sent a message to the Canadian population that Donald Trump is not something we can deal with at the moment because he's too unpredictable. Mm-hmm. He's too unreliable. Mm-hmm. But what I would have liked to see in that poll is a second question saying, do you think another leader could have done a better job, could do a better job? Because mm-hmm. I don't think that's the case here. I think anyone who would be prime minister of this country at the moment would be struggling to deal with a president who's so unpredictable at the moment. So yes, less confidence in Mark Carney, but most of all, I think less confidence in the general idea of getting a deal with the U.S. on the short or midterm. And that is for in my point of view, a very simple reason. The reason why Donald Trump came back with those new tariffs is not necessarily because Canada has done anything wrong at the moment. It's mainly because he needs to rally his base. And tariffs are extremely popular among the MAGA movement, as we know. And if you look at the polls in the U.S. right now, it's going nowhere for Donald Trump. His approval ratings are going down. He's under 40% according to most polls. The war in Iran has no end in sight. It's also going nowhere. It's a war he started himself. Gas prices are soaring. Inflation. So people in the U.S., a lot of people can no longer manage to pay for their groceries or their rent. Same thing as we are living on this side of the border. So he's the administration, the Trump administration, at the moment is extremely unpopular, so he needs to find ways to deflect the media and the public's attention, because let's not forget, they have midterm elections coming up in November over there, and right now, the polls are showing that the Republicans could be losing at least control of one of two houses of Congress, so that the House of Representatives could turn Democrat for the majority, and potentially, currently it's a toss-up for the Senate. So Donald Trump could lose control of Congress, and that would limit also his powers for the remainder of his term in the White House. Mm-hmm. So that's something he doesn't want to see happening, and that's why he's trying to poke the bear here. It's basically he's trying to get us to react and to come back with retaliatory measures. Mm-hmm. Very difficult word to pronounce for a Frenchman, by the way. Yeah. Retaliatory measures.
0: Yes. Which our measures are already retaliations. So I take your point that he's trying to change the channel. I don't know. I mean, if his base is watching, certainly here on CNN, which I have in studio all the time, they never talk about tariffs. It's all the headlines in Canada. But I do think he's trying to deflect attention from the Iranian war. I have another theory, though, and I want to bounce this by you. I think that Carney and the Canadian team are making headway at the table and are, and that's annoying Donald Trump. And he is trying to negotiate in the media.
10: That could be a possibility. I'm not there. I'm not. I wish I could be a little bird and yes, hear what's happening around that table of negotiations. It's really hard to tell at the moment because nothing is coming out, of course, and they're all keeping those secrets internally. As long as we don't have a deal that is signed, which is something that could happen or could not happen, we won't get really answers to those questions until then. But I think most of all, right now, it's a matter of public perception. It's a matter of speaking to his base, and it's a matter of trying to save his safe face in view of those midterm elections where he could really, his party, it's not just about him, it's also about people within his party. Mm-hmm. Republican elected officials at the moment in Congress are worried about keeping their seat following those midterm elections. So he's getting a lot of pressure at the moment from his own party to do things to deflect the attention right now, to change the narrative around his administration, which is extremely negative and which is also going against everything that he promised to his base when he was reelected almost 2 years ago. He promised to bring prices down. That's not happening. He promised no more wars. That's not happening, obviously. He launched himself a war. He's waging war on Iran at the moment. So all those things, it's really displeasing to people who are part of the MAGA movement. And the main risk for him is, yes, losing votes, but most of all, people staying home and not heading to the polls in November.
0: His base, yeah. Mm-hmm. Oh, and then the other thing he's been doing is discrediting Americans' faith in the whole electoral process, of course, so he can say, oh, it's been fixed. And
10: absolutely, absolutely. Already preparing the ground, so if ever he were to lose control of Congress, he could justify that, saying it's the system, it's a rigged election, as he did, remember, when he lost to Joe Biden. That is the same kind of speech we're hearing from him at the moment. So preparing the field here to eventually dismiss the results of the midterm elections, that would be a catastrophe for, of course, the American democracy.
0: Mm-hmm. All right, let's turn back to Canada. Who else would do it? That's a good point. I mean, of course, the other person that was vying for the job was Poilievre, and Canadians overwhelmingly voted, or at least pretty substantially voted, for Carney to do it. Let's talk about those by-elections, though, because, of course, now this slim majority, now he's got a majority, three by-elections, two are Liberals, one is a Conservative, that one is in Quebec.
10: It's currently held by the Conservatives, but it could be a toss-up right now. If you look at the projections, it really is a three-way race in Chicoutimi-Lefier, so with the departure of Richard Martel. Quite unusual, by the way, to see a sitting member of Parliament switch from the House of Commons to the Senate.
0: Mm-hmm.
10: Yeah, that's quite unusual. And I'd be curious to know, was it Martel who in the first place raised his hand and reached out to the Prime Minister's office saying, oh, I'd like to be appointed to the Senate? Or is it the other way around? Because if Martel did the first move, then that means it's probably a way for him to get out of the conservative caucus and the leadership of Yapolyev without the same
0: crossing
10: time,
0: the floor.
10: Yeah, exactly. Yeah. Mm-hmm. As others have done recently, as
0: That's
10: we know.
0: Interesting.
10: If it's the other way around, if the liberals reached out to Martel first and foremost, then what is it? Is it a strategy to get one more seat? Because it's a seat that they could eventually gain in this by-election.
0: Could they? So what's it looking like? You say a three-way race.
10: It's a toss-up currently, so it's hard to tell, but anything could happen at the moment. It's going to be played between the Bloc Québécois, the Conservatives, which have still solid ground in this region and a strong organizational base, and the Liberals, which are extremely popular in the province. Mark Carney is still very popular across Quebec. So it's going to be interesting to follow. And if you look at the other ones, the other ones are two seats that are pretty safe right now for the Liberals. There's one in Toronto, in the greater Toronto area, and there's one in Vancouver. So these should remain Liberal, but the other one could be a Liberal gain. The other one, let's not forget, there's also a Bloc Québécois MP who recently resigned to run with the PQ in Saint-Hyacinthe-Bagot-Acton. And for some reason, Mark Carney chose not to call a by-election, not at the same time. He resigned before Martel announced he was going to switch to the Senate. But despite all that, there's no by-election happening there at the same time. So why? Major question mark here. Why is it not happening at the same time?
0: What would you guess?
10: Well, it's, yet again, if you look at the projections, it's going to remain a Bloc Québécois seat, safe seat for the Bloc Québécois. So probably what Carney wants to do is to have as much good news as possible with when they get back to the House of Commons in September. So they want to have a win in Chicoutimi-Lafayette where they could potentially win. It's a long shot, but still they could win. Mm-hmm. Whereas in Saint-Hyacinthe-Bagotte, there's no chance in hell that they're going to win this. So they probably want to have some wins there to show and to have a positive narrative around the Prime Minister when they get back to the House of Commons.
0: So if I can go back full circle to what we're talking about, confidence. So by-election was called, I think, over the weekend on his X page or something, Prime Minister Carney, maybe it was this morning. That's going to go at the end of August. I know a month is an eternity in politics, but this whole poll showing that confidence is slipping in his leadership and his ability to get a deal could obviously affect the results of the by-election.
10: It could, and the response as well will have a direct impact also on the way people see him. So this poll you're mentioning also tells us that 62% of Canadians would like to see the Prime Minister come back with strong retaliatory measures.
0: Tariff for tariff.
10: The majority says dollar for dollar. Some of them say a limited counter tariffs would be sufficient, but still more than 6 in 10 Canadians want to see the Prime Minister retaliate. And to this I say, hang on a second. At first I was of the same opinion, to be honest with you, when I heard Doug Ford last week say, let's hit them hard.
0: Yeah, stop rolling over.
10: I mean, as a patriot, as someone who's a proud Canadian, I was at first in agreement with that. But then if you think about it, the more you push back, the more you retaliate, the more you give Donald Trump ammunition.
0: Talk about poking the bear.
10: Exactly. Mm-hmm. We would be playing his game, basically. Mm-hmm. And that's what he wants. That's what he needs at the moment. He needs to have the bad guys to be able to portray us as the bad guys to rally his base against Canada. So if we do that, I mean, we're dealing with a bully here. And what's the best thing you can do with a bully in the schoolyard?
0: Walk away.
10: Ignore him. Ignore him. Do not give him any ammunition that he could use against you afterwards. So I would say here, if we want to de-escalate or at least avoid escalation, right now the best thing to do is maybe, who knows, to just ignore him.
0: Just ignore him. Okay.
10: But politically speaking, it's very difficult.
0: Difficult. No kidding. When everybody's clamoring and the polls are going. Okay. So Raphael Melançon says, just ignore him. I want to know what you think. 514-790-0800. Is your confidence in Mark Carney slipping? How do you think he should react to the threats from south of the border? 514-790-0800. We'll have this conversation coming back. Raphael Melançon, merci.
10: Merci beaucoup. À la prochaine.

0: Lauren Glaser is watching the roads for us on this Monday afternoon. Sorry, Lauren.
1: No worries, Sue. Looking at the westbound side of the Met, we do have delays now between Anjou and VO. Earlier stall there has been cleared out. More volume on the westbound side of the Met between DeLaurier and DeCary for the eastbound side of the T-Can. It's slowing as well between Curlias and Saint-Laurent on the eastbound side of the Met. Southbound 25, volume 2, Sherbrooke to the tunnel. Westbound 20 is busy between Angrenier and the Ville-Saint-Pierre interchange. For the outbound side of the Mercier Bridge, tough from Ville-Saint-Pierre. Inbound side, time lost from the 207 on the 138. Northbound, DeCary delays as well. Queen Mary up to the top. 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
0: Thanks very much, Lauren Glaser, watching the roads for you on this Monday afternoon. And traffic is brought to you by The Met. There is a new way to travel in Greater Montreal, The Met. The Montreal Metropolitan Airport is now open. Discover The Met. Coming up, we are going to check in with you. Raphaël Malençon says We can't play Donald Trump's game. We retaliate. It just gets worse. Ignore the bully in the schoolyard. And Mark Carney should just ignore him. I want to know what you think. And I want to know, is your confidence in Mark Carney slipping? That's what some 5% of Canadians have lost confidence in Carney's ability to bring us home a good deal from the U.S. We'll have that conversation coming up. 514-790-0800.
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0: Good afternoon. Sue Smith sitting in for Aaron Rand. And now is the time that we hear from you, 514-790. I want to know if your confidence in Mark Carney is slipping. Why am I asking this question? Well, there was a poll released today, which was conducted by the Angus Reid Institute. And basically they called people last week, like between Tuesday and Thursday, which were not good days for the Prime Minister, because those 50% tariffs were announced by President Trump. And then that whole Gordie Howe bridge, the deal was released, and it showed that actually the Prime Minister had not been truthful. Is that a nice way to put it? Had not been totally truthful, with us. And it sounded like he had had to really climb down and maybe eat some crow. I don't know, but the deal, original deal on the bridge was that Canada paid $6.4 billion for the bridge. And so the tolls on the bridge would go to Canada until that debt was paid off, and thereafter would be split 50-50 between the Americans and the Canadians. Well, that has not happened. The tolls, the deal that was announced last week, by the way, the Americans closed the bridge and said, no, we're not going to open the bridge until you play our game. And that game was, they're splitting the revenues 50-50, from today, because the bridge opened today. So this poll was conducted last week, not a good week for the Prime Minister, and several Canadians felt that, they were losing confidence in the Prime Minister. So it went down from 51% that had confidence in the Prime Minister to negotiate a good deal with the United States to 46. And, in those, there were, a whole bunch of different, ideas as to what the Canadians should do. 34% support matching U.S. tariffs dollar for dollar. 28% prefer a more limited countermeasure. And 19% want Canada to negotiate. 7% favor concessions. 514-790-0800. We're going to get to the calls after the news. I want to read a couple of texts that are coming in. First of all, this texter says, honestly, everyone blames the Prime Minister. He inherited a very difficult situation with what is going on south of the border, and very difficult to negotiate with somebody that is just one-sided. Other countries that have made deals that he went back on with the U.S., and he still applied more tariffs on them. So I agree with just ignoring them, him, excuse me. Yes, that reminds me, our commentator, Raphael Melançon, said his advice to Carney, if Carney asked him, would be just keep on ignoring the schoolyard bully. That's what we do with bullies. We ignore them. Ernie says, nah, Carney needs to put on his big boy pants and fight fire with fire. But unfortunately, he has shown he has no spine. Canada needs real leadership, not backside kissing politicians. That's strong words from Ernie. Yes, says Joseph, Trump can be a bully, but ignoring a bully has never solved the problem. If anything, it only encourages him because he believes he can get away with more. Has my confidence in Mark Carney gone down? Absolutely. I do not think he's doing enough to stand up to Trump and defend Canada's interests. In my opinion, Canada needs stronger leadership, and I believe Doug Ford would make a better prime minister. Thanks, Joseph. I don't know if he's running for the job, but I will put that to the people in charge. Keep your thoughts coming. Thanks to all of you who are hanging on the phone lines. We'll get to those calls after Jason Mayoff and your CTV News Update.
16: Good afternoon. It's 4:30. I'm Jason Mayoff with a CTV News Update. A major rebuild is moving ahead in the St. Pierre Interchange. Transport Quebec has shifted from study to planning. The new design will use elevated structures to help open up the St. Pierre neighborhood. The province has not released a price tag or a timeline. The deadly attack at Berlin Pride is prompting tighter security for Fierté Montréal. The group says it's reviewing all operations and taking extra steps to protect festival goers, staff, and volunteers. Organizers will add barriers in the village and block road access along the Pride parade route on August 9th. And there are new roadside signs in Ticonderoga in upstate New York honoring 9-year-old Melina Fratolin a year after the Montreal girl's death. Melina's father faces murder and corpse concealment charges in nearby Elizabethtown. For more news, including Miss Vicky's new chip based on a dish from a Montreal restaurant, go to ctvnewsmontreal.ca. And with the latest from the CJAD 800 Traffic Center, here's Lorne Glazer.
1: We're seeing delays now. Westbound side of the 20, volume starting before Ungerny out to Ville-Saint-Pierre. Also delays to the outbound side of the Mercier Bridge from Ville-Saint-Pierre. For the inbound side, you are losing time from the 207-138 for northbound the Carry. It's slower. Sherbrooke up to the top. Southbound the Carry delays two from the top to Van Horn for southbound 15. It's slowing also between De La Vérendrye and the Champlain. Southbound 25, you are losing time now. Bobby into the tunnel, off and on slowdowns on the westbound side of the Met between Anjou and Pinot, again between Lacadie and the Carry interchange. There's no shortcut for saving time, but saving money is simple. 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
16: Your Dormez-vous Weather Center forecast, partly cloudy with a chance of showers or a thunderstorm this evening, the low 19. Mainly cloudy with a chance of showers tomorrow morning, showers starting around noon, and we could get some thunderstorms in the afternoon, the high 28 and humid tomorrow, and Wednesday showers and the high 24. It's 29 downtown, but it feels like 34. Your next CTV News update is at 5 o'clock.
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0: Sue Smith sitting in for Aaron Rand as we head to 24 minutes to 5 o'clock. And we've been talking about Mark Carney. And is your confidence in Mark Carney slipping? And you've had a lot to say. This is because of a new poll that's come out showing, after all the stuff that happened last week, Canadians are losing some faith in our Prime Minister's ability to bring us a good deal. Let me read you a couple of texts and then I'm going to get to all your patient callers. This texter says, Sue, do you really think that you would rather have Pierre Poilievre trying to handle Mr. Orange? And in a word, no, definitely not. And I think Canadians decided that at the polls, however long ago that was. This texter says, I have not lost confidence. I think he's the best thing for Canada right now. We need a smart, intelligent person for the job, and he's the smartest in the room. I stand by him. And this texter says, because we were saying, you know, don't poke the bear, this texter says, don't poke the hare. Ha ha. Yes, the hair is something else. All right, 514-790-0800. If you want to get your oar in, I'm going to go to the calls now. Michael has got on the line from downtown. How are you, Michael?
26: Very well, Sue.
0: Good.
26: Polls fluctuate daily.
0: Yes, you're right.
26: I offer Carney this next creative trade move to directly talk to the American people,
0: mm-hmm,
26: and indirectly to Trump. That is, Canada puts an ad centerfold in the Washington Post. It simply states we are but one family on both sides of our vast common borders. To emphasize this goodwill, the new Gordie Howe Bridge marrying Canada to the U.S. was paid for exclusively by Canada for the best of two-way trade. Signed the Prime Minister and all premiers of Canada. What do you think?
0: I think it's a great idea, Michael. I like it. I like it that we take credit for actually what we were bullied into doing with the tolls. So yeah, that's the question though. Would it work? I mean, so Michael has an interesting take on it. I mean, there have been attempts to speak directly to the American people. Don't forget that Doug Ford ran that ad with Ronald Reagan and tariffs. And we also, have seen our Prime Minister on many American talk shows. In fact, the Canadian media was getting a bit snippy, because he was always talking to Americans and not to Canadians, but it seems like he's trying. Not sure whether that PR exercise is working. Is your confidence in Mark Carney slipping? Peter, what do you think?
27: Oh, my confidence. Hi, Sue. My confidence is with Carney. And the reason is the poll they got last week, it was done during a negative period when he got negative press. So obviously, you know, the polls come up with 46%.
0: Mm-hmm.
27: But when you're dealing with this type of bully, he's not the ordinary schoolyard bully. He's a bully with power. So how do you deal with the bully with power?
0: Yeah.
27: It's exactly the way Carney's doing it. You have to placate him. He's very vain. If you notice, anybody that gives him a gold present, well, he's the best person in town. So you're not dealing with, a sane person.
0: Mm-hmm.
27: So the best way to deal with this guy is simply let him have his tantrums. let the time pass, and eventually we'll get down to a deal that we need.
0: Mm-hmm.
27: And Carney keeps saying it. We have a deal. And it's mm-hmm. a deal that he said was the best deal that there ever was. So even the deal that he agreed to, he doesn't like. So how can you win with somebody like that?
0: 100%. So, yeah. The other question that's interesting, Peter, is if it isn't Carney, who would it be? You know, who else?
27: Well, that's precisely, know, you're going to go for the Boy Scout on the conservative side. Who we got that knows how to deal with a macroeconomic economy?
0: Mm-hmm.
27: Carney's the type of guy. He dealt with Brexit.
0: Mm-hmm.
27: You think he doesn't know what a bad deal is? I mean, look what's happening in Britain.
0: Yeah.
27: I mean, they're still haven't come out of it. And look at all the prime ministers are changing. So what do we want?
0: Yeah.
27: A yo-yo prime minister every 6 months?
0: Yeah. And to your point, the UK changed prime minister just last week without an election. It was what they call a bloodless coup or whatever that is. Okay, so Peter has confidence in Carney. Is your confidence in Mark Carney's ability to get us a good deal slipping? That's what the Angus Reid Institute says. Some Canadians have indicated. Bob, what do you think? Do you still have confidence in Carney?
26: I definitely have confidence in Carney. I think now is the time that you have to think with your head, not with your heart.
0: Mm-hmm.
26: And right now, Carney is going around building up other trading partners, and slowly we'll be in a position where we won't be dependent on the United States. We'll still want to deal with them, of course, because you never have too many trading partners.
0: Mm-hmm.
26: But right now, I think he's definitely doing the right thing.
0: Mm-hmm. Okay, thanks so much for the call, Bob. Let's go to Michael. Michael, what do you think? Are you losing confidence in Carney's ability to get us a good deal?
4: Hey, Sue. Absolutely.
0: Hi.
4: Not. Great show, by the way.
0: Thank you.
4: Listen, governing isn't reality TV. Okay, there's bad weeks, there's good weeks, probably a lot more bad than good, and there's really only two ways to deal with someone with the mentality of Donald Trump. Either you capitulate or you ignore him.
0: Mm-hmm.
4: And I'd like to point out, which I give kudos to Carney and Canada for, okay, all of these other countries that he's been threatening or that he threw tariffs on capitulated in some way because they figured out, yes, he's a coin-operated president.
0: Yeah.
4: you give him coin and you give him something shiny and then all of a sudden it's great.
0: Mm-hmm.
4: Qatar gave him an airplane that he can't use anymore. The UAE are letting his family build resorts all over their beautiful coastline. Keir Starmer had to bring him a fancy letter from King Charles telling him how great he was, and Mark Carney did not. He gave him maple syrup for his birthday or something, and he's busy, you know, doing work. People need to realize that when you're in a crisis, you care more about who keeps the lights on, not who looks good while the room's on fire.
0: Mm-hmm.
4: And, you know, you can't really judge a person by 1 week's headlines, because if you did, then Donald Trump wouldn't be president.
0: Yeah.
4: Anymore.
0: Now, I take your point, Michael, and thank you so much for the call. They were pretty bad headlines last week, and don't forget that whole Gordie Howe bridge was also kind of difficult. So what do you think? 514-790-0800. Vanessa's on the line. Hi, Vanessa.
5: Hi, how are you?
0: I'm good. What are your thoughts? Is your confidence in Carney slipping?
5: Not at all. If anything, my confidence in him is better because, like I said, he's out there, he's doing things. When it comes to the U.S. and Canada agreement, you can't negotiate with someone who does not want to negotiate or who is going to negotiate in poor faith.
0: Mm-hmm.
5: So he's, you know, he's diversifying, you know, he's looking for other trade avenues, and that's what we need to be doing.
0: Mm-hmm.
5: Because the way the state's going right now, we have to look at other trade avenues, and he's doing that. So I don't know why people always tend to focus on the negative. Like, if you actually take a moment, stop, and educate yourself, you will see that he is actually doing stuff for this country.
0: Right.
5: But you have to take the time and not listen to all the rhetoric.
0: Okay. Thanks for the call very much, Vanessa. So far, we're getting a lot of votes for Carney. I'm going to turn to the text line where perhaps not as many people are in support of Carney. This texter says, Polyev Angie. Polyev says it like it is. So would he do better than Carney? Abso-freaking-lutely. That's what Angie said. He would make Canada Canada again. All right. Who do I have on the line right now? Is it Frank?
6: Yes, it is.
0: Hi, Frank. What do you think? Are you losing faith in Carney?
6: Not a chance.
0: Okay.
6: This guy, to me, is the best prime minister we've had for years. What he's doing, going around trying to make deals with other countries, and it doesn't happen in 5 minutes. Sometimes it takes years and years. Something Trudeau should have done. Don't forget, we had countries coming over to Canada. I think it was the Brits, the Germans, I can't remember who else, wanting our energy, our resources. Trudeau said no. So now we have to backtrack from 8 years previous.
0: Mm-hmm.
6: And I would not do anything with a man who's as crazy as Trump, because you can't trust him. So to make a deal, I think he's just waiting, biding his time until the elections in November. And when he loses some of his power, that's when he'll start showing his hands.
0: Hmm.
6: I think he's doing a great job.
0: All right. Thank you so much for that call, Frank. So lots of votes for Carney today. A lot of you pretty positive and you know, saying how difficult it is to negotiate with Trump. My personal feeling is that those negotiations are going gangbusters behind the scenes, and Trump doesn't like it because Canada is not giving concessions, as some of you are saying, and that he's holding fast, especially on things like supply management. And by the way, in this half hour, we're going to play you an interview I did last week with a guy that I just really like talking to him. He's a really smart guy, talking about the Gordie Howe Bridge and saying, you know what, whatever deal he made is worth it, because for Canada, that bridge is super important. But also later in the show, if you stay tuned for another hour, we're going to speak to the head of the dairy farmers of Quebec. Because one of the big things that seems to really annoy Donald Trump is supply management. He's slapped tariffs on dairy. That's the latest. And so we're going to find out whether or not it's on the table. Carney says it's not. Fréchette says, Christine Fréchette, many of the dairy farmers are in Quebec. She says it's not. Certainly they would both get probably booted out of office because they would lose a lot of votes. But we're going to find out how important that is. Okay, here we go. I'm just going to leave you on some people who don't have confidence in Carney because they're on the text line. Hello, Sue. Perhaps a conservative would have a better relationship with Trump. John says, I do not support Carney because I don't agree with his European Union or making deals with China. 20 years of a liberal government has not improved our situation. This texter says, Carney is a straight-up liar. He's out for himself and Brookfield. Don't get it wrong. He'll do something good for Canada if it's good for his returns. And let's leave the last word with Joe in St. Leonard. Canadians should consider themselves very lucky to have Carney. All right, thanks for all the calls and texts. We're going to continue and talk about that bridge coming up in just a minute. Let's check in right now with Lauren Glazer and your Monday afternoon traffic. Lauren.
1: Sue, looking at the upbound side of the Mercier Bridge, busy from Ville-Saint-Pierre. Inbound side has delays from the 207 on the 138 side. Westbound side of the 20, you are losing time before Anquernelle at the Ville-Saint-Pierre. Eastbound 20 is busy as well from 32nd at the 1st Avenue. Northbound the Carry, you are losing time. Queen Mary up to the top. Also delays on the westbound side of the Met now between Langelier and Papineau. Again between Lackey and the Carry interchange. Southbound Laurentian, we are dealing with an accident before the 640. Pretty heavy now from the outlets. On the eastbound side of the Met, delays also from before to Carry back to St. Laurent. 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
0: 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Discover The Met.
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1: You have to see it to believe it. 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
2: Sue Smith sitting in for Aaron Rand this afternoon. I saw you dancing to that Sanovac ad. I saw you. We have been talking about Mr. Carney, our Prime Minister, and your faith in him. And I would say, a straw poll, most of you do have faith, not everyone for sure. This after a poll says that confidence in his ability to bring us a good deal with the U.S. has slipped. And of course the poll was taken last week and he did have a bad week last week. 50% tariffs on a multitude of weirdo kind of random products, but including, no surprise, alcohol and dairy. They were announced by President Trump. But also this Gordie Howe Bridge, which opened today, it was discovered that we'd had to really crawl back on that deal that was signed by Stephen Harper. The original deal was that the United States and Canada would share profits, whether net or gross profits, as soon as the debt was paid off. That turned out to be not what the new deal was, insisted on by Donald Trump. And the new deal is they're starting to share profits immediately. So I wanted to hear this interview that I did last week with Ian Lee. He's an associate professor at the Sprott School of Business at Carleton University, and I thought he put it in perspective. I started out by asking him what he thinks of the deal.
3: I'm going to compliment the Prime Minister and then criticize him simultaneously. Okay. And it's not because I'm speaking out of both sides of my mouth. That deal was essential for our country. Let's get this out there, everybody. This is the busiest bridge in our country. More money, more goods passes over that border at Windsor and Detroit than anywhere else in our country, period. Mm. It is way ahead. Its volume, its critical strategic importance is just enormous. It's over $1 billion a day, I've read.
2: Wow, that's crazy.
3: Okay, so this is big. This is very big. So it was in the national strategic interest of Canada that that bridge be opened. Mm-hmm. We're not going to get into all the shenanigans that the U.S. side did and tried to delay and delay and delay and so on. We know that story. It was wrong what they did, but they did. And so now the bridge was finally built with our money, Canadian money, and now we had to get it open. So I believe that the Prime Minister was correct in saying we've got to get that bridge open. Mm-hmm. Where I'm going to now criticize him, I think he made a big mistake in fudging and not leveling with the Canadian people. He should have said, look, everybody, look, Canadians, I don't like this deal. There's nothing wrong with disavowing your own deal and saying, I don't like it. We did not get the best deal, but the alternative was the bridge would not open, and that was not in our interest as Canadians. He should have done the nuance, a little bit of nuance, you know, and do the compare and, you know, and contrast. The alternative was no bridge at all. Instead, he fudged it and misled people on what the contents of the deal was. And now he's reduced a little bit, some trust. And I don't think that's a good thing.
2: No. And then there was this whole conversation. Was it net profits? Was it gross profits? Yeah. Which turns out to be

0: beside the point.
1: Yes.
0: Okay.
1: Yes.
0: But so to that point, though, we had a deal. Like, we had a deal already with the states that seemed to split the toll revenue with the state of Michigan, but only after the bridge costs were repaid, which would likely be, forget 15 years, decades later. How, why wasn't Mark Carney able to stand up and say, no, we're sticking with this deal, which was struck by Harper?
1: In my opinion, I wasn't in the room. None of us were. So we're speculating, but I don't think it takes a great deal of speculation. He was talking to, you know, the man with the orange hair, who is, capricious and unpredictable, and he's a bully. We all know that. And I am absolutely certain that the Prime Minister of Canada had private conversations with, Trump. And, Trump said, look, either you go with this deal or the bridge is not going to open.
0: Yeah.
1: So put that in your pipe and smoke it, as you use a famous old English cliche.
0: Uh-huh.
1: I believe that Trump said, it's this deal or the bridge does not open.
0: Right.
1: And so then he had to make a strategic choice. The Prime Minister of Canada had to decide, is it better to stand on principle and say, no, we're not going to go with a bad deal, and then not have the bridge open at all? This points to a larger issue. There's a lot of people right now saying a bad deal is worse than no deal. I've never accepted that. Sometimes a bad deal is better than no deal. It's called, when you say no deal is better, you're saying, I am willing to cut off my nose to spite my face, as my late mother used to say. And there are Canadians who say, shouldn't have done the deal. Well, then we wouldn't have had the bridge open, and that would have cost us enormously. So why do we want to cut off our nose despite our face?
0: Okay, I totally take your point, and I think I agree with you, but I guess the big question then is it a bad deal?
1: I don't look, should the bridge be repaid 100% by the revenues before a penny goes to the U.S. side? Of course.
0: Mm-hmm.
1: Because we paid 100% of the bridge. Of course.
0: Mm-hmm.
1: So, yeah, that's the ideal deal. That's what the deal we should have got. But Trump clearly kiboshed that deal. He nixed it. He killed it. He said, not gonna happen.
0: Mm-hmm.
1: So we literally had to say, well, how bad do we want the bridge?
0: Mm-hmm.
1: And Carney clearly answered the question. We need the bridge. And Trump, you know, this is why he's so, he's such a horrible person. He knew we are vulnerable. He knew we are weaker. He knew we needed the bridge way more than the Americans' side needed the bridge. And he trafficked in our vulnerability. A decent, honorable person would have said, no, that's fair. You know, you get your bridge repaid before we get any money. But he's not a fair and honorable and decent person.
0: No.
1: We all know that.
0: No.
1: And so Trump went Prime Minister Carney, I think, did the right thing. He said, look, it's for the benefit of Canada and the Canadian economy. And let's be clear, people in Southern Ontario are going to benefit more because that's where manufacturing is located.
0: Yeah.
1: But we're all part of Canada. And so, again, I wished he had leveled. The Prime Minister of Canada had level with the Canadian people from the get-go, said, look, everybody, I don't like this deal at all.
0: Mm-hmm.
1: But I have the alternative is just no bridge opens.
0: Mm-hmm.
1: Not now, not next week, not next month. And that's worse for Canada. Not everybody would have agreed, but I think a lot more people would have agreed.
0: So now we've got the bridge opening on Friday, and apparently the Canadians are having their own party. They're not going to the official opening. I mean, what do you think of that?
1: I understand the politics, the optics. He doesn't want to be seen to have any of the senior people of the government of Canada there implicitly blessing this deal that now we know is not such a great deal. I mean, the details of the deal. I understand politics is a reality. At the same time, those images of that bridge opening will be here for years and years and years and decades into the future. That bridge is going to last a very long time.
0: Yeah.
1: I've crossed over the bridge here in near Ottawa at Prescott, Ontario, going to Ogdensburg. That bridge was built in 1935 by Canada and the United States. It's a magnificent bridge. And I've seen pictures and pictures and pictures of the grand opening of that long before I was born on this earth.
0: Yeah.
1: So those pictures will be around forever. And I kind of think that the Canadian government wants to be there to have the pictures taken to recognize that we paid for the damn bridge.
0: Yeah. Yeah.
1: It's our bridge.
0: All right. Well, listen, it's always great talking to you. I love the passion that you bring to these conversations, Ian. Thanks so much for joining us.
1: Thanks very much. Okay. Thanks very much, Sue.
0: That was my conversation last week with Ian Lee, Associate Professor at the Sprott School of Business at Carleton University. Lots of texts coming in. I just will say two things. One is that one of the reasons that the bridge has been built was because the other one, the Ambassador Bridge, is just full to capacity. They need another bridge. There's so much traffic going between that Windsor-Detroit corridor that they needed another bridge. And the other thing is, just to be clear, in this deal, we get nothing, no profits, whether they're net or gross or anything, we get no profits until in the original deal until the debt is paid off. And right now, that's not the way it stands. It's being split, and then we're paying off our debt with our part. So, of course, it'll take a lot longer. All right, let's check in with your CTV News update. Here is Jason Mayoff.
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4: Good afternoon. It's 5:01. I'm Jason Mayoff with a CTV News update. A chance of showers or a thunderstorm this evening. It's 29 downtown, but it feels like 34. Weather details in minutes. Here's what's making news right now. The deadly attack in Berlin prompts security upgrades in Montreal. The St. Pierre Interchange is going to be rebuilt, and people in upstate New York honor a Montreal girl killed there last year. The latest from the CJAD 800 Traffic Center, here's Lauren Glazer.
5: We're seeing delays northbound the Carrie, volume starting now Plamont down to the top. Also delays southbound the Carrie from the top to Jean-Talon. We're also dealing with an accident that's at Royal Mount. Center lane is currently blocked. Southbound 15, delays between De La Verendre and the Champlain. On the westbound side of the 20, it's pretty slow between Angrenon and Ville-Saint-Pierre. Upbound side of the Mercier Bridge, tough from Ville-Saint-Pierre. Eastbound side of the T-Can is slowing. Cotely Ass back to Saint-Laurent on the eastbound side of the MAD. Southbound 25, volume now between Beaubien and the tunnel. We do have delays also. Westbound Met between La Cordaire and Iberville, again between Des Lauriers and the Carrie Interchange. 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
4: In the news, organizers of Fierté Montréal say they'll be enhancing security measures after the weekend attack at Berlin Pride that left one person dead and several injured. Montreal's Pride Festival starts Friday and runs through August 9th. Fierté Montréal Interim Director Egino Montero says they're stepping up security in the village.
6: The village is already a pedestrian area, but we had some protective measures like reinforced concrete barriers. We also have protective installations at back lane, and it's almost 300 security agents for all the parade and all the activities.
4: On Saturday, a suspect drove a van into a crowd near Berlin's Pride Festival before stabbing other people with a machete in what officials described as a terrorist attack. The suspect was shot and killed in a police operation yesterday in Berlin. The St. Pierre Interchange is one step closer to being replaced. Quebec says it will rebuild the busy West End Montreal Junction, which carries traffic between Highway 20, Route 138, and the Mercier Bridge area. The ministry plans to include transit and active transportation links in the project. Officials have not said when construction will begin or how much it will cost. Quebec Provincial Police now consider a 41-year-old man a suspect in a Shawinigan homicide and want the public's help in finding him. Police found the body of a minor in a home yesterday morning. Police believe Philippe Benoit may have a knife, but say he does not pose a threat to the public. A lawsuit filed in Quebec City targets a Catholic boarding school and orphanage over alleged sexual abuse in Lac-Sergent. The proposed class action covers anyone allegedly abused by members or employees of the institute between 1939 and 1976 when it closed. The filing names several brothers accused of abuse by former students and says the school failed to act despite knowing assaults had occurred. The Northern Tornadoes Project has confirmed a second tornado in Quebec from last Tuesday's storms. It touched down in Saint-Donat and left a trail of tree damage. Investigators found a damage path about a kilometer long with winds reaching 115 kilometers an hour. Dave Fills with the Northern Tornadoes Project says there have actually been fewer tornadoes in Quebec this year.
7: We've had five tornadoes that have been recorded. The average over, it's a 30-year average, is 11 around. Below normal, and in Ontario as well.
4: He says it may not feel below normal, though, because of all the tornado warnings we've been getting that don't actually produce tornadoes. A year after a 9-year-old girl from Montreal was found dead near a swamp in upstate New York, a local resident says new road signs are keeping her memory alive. Bridget Cruz is behind the initiative to post the signs that pay tribute to Melina Fratolin on a 2-lane route that connects local residents to the interstate highway. Cruz says Fratolin's death had a profound impact on her community, and she hopes to keep the signs up as long as possible.
8: I think, like everybody was very shocked. It was really hard for a lot of people to process the emotions. Again, a lot of people told me after the vigil they were very thankful that I did that, because we're parents. We care.
4: The girl's father is on trial for second-degree murder and concealment of a corpse in his daughter's death. For interviews and other audio, go to CJAD800.com or download the iHeartRadio app. Your Dormez-vous Weather Center forecast, partly cloudy with a chance of showers or a thunderstorm this evening, the low 19. Mainly cloudy with a chance of showers tomorrow morning, showers starting around noon. We could get some thunderstorms in the afternoon, the high 28 and humid, and for Wednesday, showers in the high 24. It's 29 downtown, but it feels like 34. 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

0: Well, you hear the music. You know the man is far behind. Big Si, James Menny, good afternoon.
1: How are you, Sue?
0: Well, I'm just dandy. Lots of news today. James is a reporter, columnist, and editor at the Montreal Gazette. We speak to him every day at this time. And what's on your mind? You're thinking Billy Bishop and Hawaii elections.
1: Come on. I mean, it's been such a roller coaster of developments. And as far as I'm concerned, raw political courage on the part of the Carney government, when we see that, we're all, you know, I talked to you on Friday, have a nice weekend, too. Yeah, you have a nice weekend, too. Everybody goes home. Meanwhile, as the crickets chirp, at about 8:15 p.m., Federal Transport Minister Stephen McKinnon says, we're not gonna pull the trigger on the expansion of the Billy Bishop Airport. We've heard from 80,000 Torontonians, and we think that for the time being, we'll just focus on the safety enhancements, and we'll see what's going to happen. Now, I know a lot of our listeners don't pay that much attention to Ontario news. The expansion, the proposed expansion of Billy Bishop Airport has been just this side of, you know, pitches and torches, pitchforks and torches. And the idea, people were literally dancing in the streets on Saturday in Toronto, saying this thing is not going to go through. But then you say, okay, well, perhaps they saw, you know, they listened to the better angels of their nature. It's not really a good idea in this day and age, even with the rather spotty environmental record of the Carney government, to start, you know, going around saying you're going to pave over stuff and extend runways and do whatever. But imagine that. How you could have knocked me over with a wrecking ball, Sue, on Sunday when Prime Minister Carney calls not one, not two, but three by-elections. One in BC, one in Quebec here, and one in Ontario. Did I say Ontario? I meant East Beaches in Toronto, which is, how can I put it, Billy Bishop Airport adjacent. and the thing is, you can see, and listen, my hat's off to him, okay? I mean, there seems to be this idea to turn Mark Carney, because, thanks to his opposition to Trump, into some kind of plaster saint. No, but I like him because he's a very pragmatic politician. Whether it's doing a take-out-the-trash announcement about Billy Bishop Airport on a Friday afternoon. Did I say Friday afternoon? I meant Friday evening.
0: Yeah.
1: And then following that up with a call for by-elections, which, quite frankly, I'd say he's got the inside track on all three. That in B.C. is a Liberal incumbent, we just mentioned, and once again a Liberal incumbent in Toronto. And a conservative who was called to the Senate by Mr. Carney himself in the area of Chicoutimi, where a recent poll tells us that the Bloc is only leading the federal Liberals, I think, by all of like 2 points. The problem being, of course, that I think the sampling is like 350 people. So if you and I went into a bar and decided to canvass the customers, you probably have pretty much the same level of accuracy.
0: Right.
1: But all that said, right, it's happening, it's there, and here we are Monday, and it's basically what you call your basic fait accompli. By the way, they also mentioned that the to run in Chicoutimi, they got the former head of the Dairy Marketing Board, which in Quebec, which is as close as you can come to being an aristocrat in Quebec, quite frankly. So you know what? I think they got the inside track on that one too. But it never ceases to amaze me how, even though he seems like a banker, okay, and maybe it's the people around him, maybe he's got good, but I don't know, too. I get the impression that this guy has got a very kind of, like, I don't know, serpentine kind of sense of cunning here, and honestly, he's been dancing around Trump. He's this weekend, I gotta tell you, the bobbing and weaving, it's like watching professional boxing. So it'll be interesting to see how this plays out at the end of August, which even the Bloc is complaining, at the end of August, why are you having at the end of August? Everyone's busy, you know, doing summary things. And as I mentioned to you, as well, perhaps repeat for Mr. Blanchet, there's no downtime anymore, Monsieur. It's like everybody's on point 24/7 thanks to the interweb. So please, just campaign and hope that you win. But it is a fascinating exercise to watch, and it kind of makes you wonder, given that I'm not expecting another election for, what, at least 3 years, that what other rather interesting rabbits will Mark Carney be pulling out of his hat between now and the next general vote?
0: Mm-hmm. Well, that's it. And he's assuring that we don't have an election for a while if he gets yet another seat, right?
1: Oh, yeah.
0: Out of it.
1: It's just going to be, you know, icing on the cake. And if he fattens the margin of his majority, well, you know, it's all fine. And there are people who say, well, this is ridiculous. The Canadian system, the prime minister can behave like a king, which is pretty much true. So it all depends on what kind of a king you've got. And I think a lot of people, though, and certainly from the reaction you've had from a lot of our listeners, no, do we like being ruled by a king? No, but Mark Carney seems, and I've said this repeatedly on air, Mark Carney seems to know what he's doing. Mm-hmm. And in these days, compared to what's happened south of the border, that's enough.
0: And speaking of acting like a king, I mean, that's what Donald Trump has been acting like, although he keeps getting, stepped up by that little, really impractical thing called the judiciary. I mean, he is trying to change that, but, yeah.
1: But you know, Sue, I this isn't really on my list, but I gotta tell you, it's more of an instinctual thing. And perhaps I spend too much time on social media. I don't, people realize it. I don't engage on social media. But, I mean, certainly X is a great source from newsrooms and politics. I get the impression, and I know it's been said before, that the ring is finally closing on Donald Trump, that things are reaching the point now, especially between Iran, the fact that his Great Save Act probably won't go through, that there may be a quiet mutiny going on the part of the Republican caucus, finally. You know what? We may be seeing some major changes in the dynamic of the U.S. political structure sooner rather than later. I don't want to, you know, turn around and give you a date, but quite frankly, if you look at, you know, Trump's even more than usual deranged postings, you really get the impression that perhaps things are heating up in the White House.
0: One can only dream, James.
1: Yep.
0: But speaking of politicians that seem to be courageous, let's look at Doug Ford. Some people call him Captain Canada.
1: Listen, I got to tell you, what's happening to Doug Ford right now, and it's happening all at once, and it's funny you mention that because it's kind of an echo of what I'm suspecting will happen to Donald Trump. Doug Ford, the bottom's dropping out. And the concern I have is, remember, we perceive outside of Ontario, he's Captain Canada, he's not taking any crap from Trump, look at this guy go. Mm-hmm. And the fact is, Doug Ford he's polling lower than any Ontario premier ever. He's got 24%. He's under fire for the response to the wildfires. He's under fire, clearly, because of Billy Bishop. He's under fire because of his attempt to get a private jet. He's under fire because members of his caucus apparently are giving the green light. Hey, you want to stay in hotels? You want to run stuff up on your expense account?
0: Yeah.
1: No problemo. Okay? Listen, if this was a politician in Quebec, you and I would be wondering, you know, how long it would take for people just basically to, you know, to run the guy out of town or the woman out of town on the rail. But with Doug Ford, it's very interesting because remember, he played an interesting role, not just at the provincial, but at the federal level. There had been talk that maybe he might be a more viable replacement for the hapless Pierre Poilievre,
0: head
1: of the Conservative Party.
0: Well, I've had people suggest that today. Let's, vote for Doug Ford.
1: But here's the thing. With all this stuff, with all this erosion of his public persona, and I hate to say it, Sue, but 90% of politics is public persona. It ain't looking too good. He's down south right now, apparently fighting for Canadian interests with the U.S. to get ourselves a better deal. But for the longest time, he was, Canada's bad cop, vis-a-vis Carney's good cop. Mm-hmm. He was the guy that said, turn off the electricity, turn off, I don't care, everything's on the table, shut him down, block him out, let him freeze, whatever. And he was a crazy guy. And had to be taken under control. But he was also reflecting a lot of frustration a lot of Canadians across the country feel.
0: Yeah.
1: But now, it'll be interesting to see how long that can be maintained. And indeed, if it's going to survive past this weekend.
0: All right. Well, we'll watch this space. James, always great to start the week with you. We'll talk to you tomorrow. Bye-bye. That's James Menney. He's a reporter, columnist, and editor at the Montreal Gazette. Let's check in with Lauren Glazer, watching your Monday afternoon drive. So far, no thunderstorms. How's it looking out on the roads, Lauren?
2: Well, Sue, looking at the westbound side of the Met, we do have delays now between Lac-Courtier and Papineau, and again between Lac-Courtier and the DeCary Interchange. For the eastbound side of the TCAN, it's slowing between Côte-de-Liesse and Saint-Laurent, the eastbound side of the Met. Southbound 25 volume now between Beaubien and the tunnel. Off and on slowdowns now for northbound the carry from Van Horn up to the top. Southbound the carry delays two from the top to Chantenau. Southbound 15 is slowing between De La Vérendrye and the Champlain. On the westbound side of the 20, you are losing some time through Ville-Saint-Pierre for the outbound side of the Mercier Bridge. Also seeing delays starting at the Ville-Saint-Pierre interchange. There's no shortcut for saving time, but saving money is simple. 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
0: Thanks very much, Lauren. Lauren Glazer at the Traffic Center. Let's check in with Mitsumi Takahashi. Hello, Mitsumi.
3: Hello, Sue.
0: So, starting off with this trucker, I wish that I could have a visual, but you need to describe this for us.
3: Okay, you haven't seen the video?
0: I have not seen the video.
3: Oh.
0: Is that disgust at me or?
3: Well, no. I mean, I don't understand it.
0: Yeah.
3: He missed his cutoff to get into a way station. And he starts to back up into traffic. And it's not just an 18-wheeler. It's a tanker truck. It's carrying dangerous materials.
0: Come on.
3: Oh, yeah. And there are cars coming and they're getting out of the way. And, you know, at one point you see another trucker sort of kind to sort of block the entrance so that this guy can get in without any other cars getting in the way. It's just crazy.
0: I mean, so first of all, I've seen the crazy things on the roads all the time. You know, the more you drive, the more craziness. I do have some sympathy because I think if they miss their way station, they get really badly fined. Like they could get pulled over. No?
3: Well, he got very badly fined anyway.
0: Yeah, also, fuel, that's probably not a good idea. All right.
3: No.
0: Well,
3: no.
0: You'll have to tune into Mitsumi to see that footage. And what about AI? What is it doing to the Canadian art market?
3: Well, I wasn't aware of this, but do you know an artist by the name of Norval Morisot?
0: Yes.
3: They call him the Picasso of the North.
0: Yes,
3: right?
0: Yes. Wonderful, wonderful. Like, he's the poster boy. Like, you know, there are coasters made of his stuff.
3: Except, I didn't know this, but there are 4,000 to 6,000 forged works of his art in circulation in Canada right now. Is that crazy?
0: Crazy?
3: This is also crazy.
0: So, the world is crazy, Mitsumi. You should know that more than anyone.
3: There's a lot of crazy happening. Mm-hmm. So what they're saying is AI is helping create forged art. Because it's helping artists create this stuff. But it's also helping to catch forged art. So this is a story about what one man is trying to do to get some of these counterfeit Norval Morisot works off the market. And it's really interesting.
0: Yeah, I mean, I would think, and not in, that I'm in any way denigrating Morisot's work, because I love it, it's wonderful, it's very colorful, but I would imagine it would be fairly easy to reproduce in the sense that it's big, you know, big images and very boldly colored and black lines and, yeah, so
3: it's the kind of art that you can look at and go, maybe I can do that.
0: Yes, except obviously
3: he
0: started that whole technique and it's always after the fact that you can do these things. Okay, that's a super cool story. What about the potato chip? First of all, have you tried it yet?
3: No, I have not. Though, I am a potato chip freak.
0: Me too. And I'm actually, en plus, a Miss Vicky's chip. So this is the Miss Vicky's chip that's Nora Gray. I have to say, and I didn't really make the connection to the restaurants, because I've tried the Checho e Pepe one, which is a Vancouver restaurant. It's really good.
3: Mm-hmm.
0: But I have not tried the Nora Gray.
3: So Miss Vicky's picked 3 Italian restaurants, one in Montreal, one in Toronto, and one in Vancouver.
0: Mm-hmm.
3: And they picked a flavor. So the one they picked at Nora Gray is the spicy pepperoncini and focaccia.
0: Mm.
3: So I haven't, now mind you, I'm a purist, right? For me, it's like, I don't do barbecue, I don't do salt and vinegar, like, it has to be just your regular standard potato chip.
0: You know, I have been getting so much grief for this because I have been saying this for the last week. Like, first of all, I'm the same with poutine. I only like plain poutine. I actually, my favorite ice cream is vanilla. And I agree with you on the chips. I get Miss Vicky's original. Although I do like black pepper and lime. I do like that too.
3: Can I tell you what my dog did today?
0: Wait, your dog that's driving around with you in the front seat?
3: Yeah.
0: Yeah.
3: He ate an entire Ziploc bag full of biscuits. Okay, you know what that does to your morning?
0: I'm sorry, but are you saying he's not a purist? He's kind of going for everything.
3: He will go for anything. And there I am standing at this corner that we call treat corner because that's where all the dogs gather and they all get treats. Well, my poor friend is standing there very innocently with a bag, a Ziploc bag full of biscuits waiting to give the treats out at treat corner. Bunzi came at her through the air sideways, flying through the air horizontally.
0: Now that there should be a video.
3: Grabbed. Yeah, you think the tanker truck was crazy. So he grabbed it out of her hand. And the next thing we know, there's like a whole bunch of us screaming, no, no, no. And he's swallowed the entire Ziploc bag.
0: Wow.
3: Yeah. I mean, to the vet, I won't even tell you how much it cost.
0: Somebody should put Bunzi in the corner. I'm not saying who, but somebody needs to put Bunzi in the corner.
3: You know, Bunzi has a very, very happy little busy life. And I'm sort of trailing around behind him, picking up the pieces. Okay.
0: Okay. You know what I think? Misumi, when you get home tonight, you need an entire bag of chips by yourself. Whatever flavor you like, I won't judge you.
3: And the other thing is when I eat chips, I have to gate off. I actually gate off my kitchen table with me inside the gate to keep Bunzi outside the gate, because if I don't, he will dive bomb the potato chips.
0: Bunzi needs to go in the corner, Mitsumi.
3: No, I'm going to invite you over for dinner one night.
0: I would love that.
3: Oh, yeah. You got to meet Bunzi.
0: Okay. How about I'll bring my little Winnie. Maybe it'll be true love. My Winnie's a very good girl. She will lie at my feet and not beg.
3: Oh, God, that's just embarrassing.
0: Thanks, Mitz.
3: Okay, bye.
0: Bye-bye. That's Mitsumi Takahashi. Well, we always find out a lot about Mitsumi. You know, you get her talking, and Bunzi is almost always coming up. All right, we're going to take a break.
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3: You have to see it to believe it. 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And it's back. 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
0: So it seems like one of the things that really irks Donald Trump is supply management. We're going to speak to the head of the Quebec Farmers, Dairy Farmers Association coming up, and we'll get his take first. 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
20: Good afternoon. It's 5:30. I'm Jason Mayoff with a CTV News update. A truck driver who backed up on Highway 20 after missing an exit has been fined. The truck was carrying refrigerated liquid carbon dioxide, a hazardous material, when the driver reversed near a road safety checkpoint in Saint-Mathieu-de-Belleuil Friday evening. The driver was issued a $1,600 fine, had his license suspended for 7 days, and got 4 demerit points. Transport Quebec says it will be rebuilding the Saint-Pierre interchange. The plan calls for new elevated structures to help open up the residential area below. Crews will continue to maintain the current interchange built in the mid-60s until the new one is complete. And lawyers in Quebec City want a judge to authorize a class action lawsuit over alleged sexual abuse at a former Catholic boarding school. The case would cover people who say members or employees of the institute abused them between the school's opening in 1939 and its closure in 1976. For more news, including video of that truck going backwards down the highway, go to ctvnewsmontreal.ca. 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
2: We do have delays on the west bend side of the Met, starting Lacordaire through to Saint-Michel, again between Saint-Laurent and the Decarie Interchange. Eastbound side of the T-Can Volume 2, currently asked back to Saint-Laurent on the eastbound side of the Met. Pretty slow for southbound 25, bumpy into the tunnel. Northbound the Decarie has delays, cuts in Le Grove to the top. Southbound the Decarie Volume 2 from the top to Van Horn for southbound 15, it's slowing as well between Atwater and the Champlain. Westbound side of the 20, you are losing time on Grignot back to Ville-Saint-Pierre. Also pretty busy for the upbound side of the Mercier Bridge, starting at the Ville-Saint-Pierre interchange. 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
20: Your Dormez-vous Weather Center forecast, partly cloudy with a chance of showers or a thunderstorm this evening, the low 19. Mainly cloudy with a chance of showers tomorrow morning, showers starting around noon, and we could get thunderstorms in the afternoon, the high 28 and humid, and Wednesday showers and the high 24. It's 29 downtown, but it feels like 35. Your next CTV News update is at 6 o'clock.
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0: Good afternoon, Sue Smith sitting in for Aaron. I'm going to be with you for the next couple of weeks, and it's great to have you with us. So, you know, we've been talking a lot about tariffs and Donald Trump and the Canadian reaction. Well, you know, there are a few things that really seem to irk Donald Trump. One of them is our boycott of American alcohol. And another one, arguably much bigger, is our system of supply management. Trump says it's unfair. He wants more access to the Canadian dairy market for American farmers. So far, Canadian negotiators, and this includes Carney and Christine Fréchette in Quebec, have said supply management is not on the table. But after this latest round of threatened tariffs, 50% on items, including dairy, farmers are concerned that it just might be. John McCart is the president of the Quebec Farmers Association. He's a former dairy farmer, and he joins me on the line. Good afternoon.
30: How are you today?
0: I'm good. Thank you. So can you give us a quick, simple primer on supply management? How does it work right now?
30: Supply management was set up almost 60 years ago to better regulate the supply of milk to the consumers. Coming out of the 50s into the early 60s, a lot of dairy farmers were more seasonal, so they produced a lot of milk in the summer and less in the winter, but this kind of forced them to have cows available to produce milk all year round. So it stabilized the income for dairy farmers at the time, and it gave the consumers a very nice supply of continual milk products throughout the year. This worked very well for us.
0: Why do farmers like it?
30: For one, there's nothing better than a guarantee for your product that you're selling. Mm-hmm. And I think that's one of the major problems with the U.S. System of dairy is that they have a tendency to overproduce all the time. And when the system gets just bloated with too much dairy products, then there's a price crash, and then you can't sell the milk, and you almost have to give the products away, and then it's up and down all the time. But under supply management, it's a very stable way of farmers to know what their incomes are going to be today, tomorrow, 5 years from now.
0: So one of the things that I've been saying when talking about supply management, and correct me if I'm wrong, is that it ensures the kind of continuation of the family dairy farm in a way that many countries have just moved away from because you don't have that stable income guarantee. Is that overstating things?
30: No, that's perfectly correct. When you know what your income is going to be for the next few years, you're able to look into the future and decide how you're going to grow your business. And we've been able to grow the business through better marketing procedures and just by the increase in population in Canada over the last few years. So it has, there are some farmers that wish they could double or triple their size. But no, we all have to pull together on this one and grow at the same pace.
0: Okay, so I didn't realize that some farmers are held back. So there are some farmers that criticize it then, is that fair to say? Dairy farmers,
30: that's right.
0: I mean.
30: Yeah. That's right, but no farmer would want to see their revenue drop down to nothing. Or I've seen cases where large dairy farms in Wisconsin had to throw out milk for a week just because the dairies had no place to take the milk.
0: Mm.
30: And what a waste.
0: Mm-hmm. Okay, well, I guess that's where Canada comes in, right? So they want to sell
30: right.
0: it to Canada. So what is the problem with that from your point of view?
30: Well, based on the last three trade agreements we've had with the European Union, the Trans-Pacific Partnership, and CUSMA, we've let go almost 10% of our quota that we produce for Canadians. So we have given up quite a bit of concessions, and nobody wants to give up 10% of the right to produce milk.
0: Mm-hmm.
30: But they want it all, or a lot more anyways. And I fear that if they do get extra, or quite a bit extra, I'm not sure, but they will be in a position, well, all this market opened up, we can flood the market, and they will. And in a short time, it'll be right back to the way they are right now.
0: So just to clarify, what does them getting 10% of our market mean? They can 10% of what you used,
30: what Canadian farmers used to produce
0: yes.
30: for Canadians.
0: Yes.
30: We've given up to 2% away to the European Union. That's for cheeses.
0: Yeah, butter.
30: There's 3.25% went to the Trans-Pacific Partnership. That's from New Zealand and other dairy exporting countries in the Pacific Rim. And 3.5% under CUSMA went directly to the U.S.
0: Mm-hmm.
30: And when we were promised that no quota would be given, those were concessions we made, and dairy farmers were compensated for their loss of milk production by the federal government to kind of ease things over, but it's not the same as keeping what you always thought you had a right to.
0: Now, there are a lot of critics, and I'm sure you know this more than I do, who would say, well, why are we keeping supply management? It's old-fashioned, and it's keeping prices artificially high. If we get rid of supply management, we'll have cheap milk, and that's good for consumers. What do you say to that?
30: I'll give you a very good example. Supply management covers dairy products, poultry, eggs, and eggs for hatchery purposes.
0: Mm-hmm.
30: So a few years ago, well, 2 years ago, I guess there was the avian flu decimated some parts of the U.S. And when their price of eggs went up to $1 an egg U.S., which is like $18 a dozen up here, you know, people are saying, wow, we can't afford to have breakfast anymore. Yeah. But under supply and management, which limits you to how much you can sell your product for based on cost of production, that wouldn't have happened up here. So, you know, it protects the consumer from overpricing as well.
0: Mm-hmm. But I guess in the end, who's paying? The government is paying, which is consumers, right?
30: That's right. That's right.
0: So what, I mean, how, it does seem that Donald Trump has his sights set on supply management. What are your concerns?
30: This started almost 30-some years ago when the first NAFTA agreement was proposed and everybody thought we're going to lose our quota. And we've been able to manage it so far. And I know how important the other sectors are, such as automobiles and steel and mining stuff is to the Canadian economy. And what we're worried about is that we just don't want to see something that we've managed very well for 60 years traded off. to protect some other sector of the economy.
0: Now, I mean, I'm not sure where Doug Ford stands on this, but I know Kristen Frechette has gone on the record saying no, supply management is not on the table, and so has Mark Carney. Of course, Ontario and Quebec produce the most dairy. How confident are you that they will be able to stand pat? I mean, Donald Trump seems to be throwing kind of the book at them.
30: Well, he's been doing it for the last year and a half, and I think our governments have been able to stand up to him very well. You know, we hold a lot of cards in our hand as well. And pardon for the expression, but just for a few whiny farmers that can't get their own supply under control in the U.S., don't come here and screw it up for us up here.
0: So who's making that case for you at the negotiating table, do you know?
30: The Dairy Farmers of Canada, the Canadian Federation of Agriculture, and all the provincial farmer unions, such as Union de Producteurs Agricoles in Quebec and the Ontario Federation of Agriculture in Ontario. And they're wholly committed to guaranteeing that supply management will never be on the trading floor.
0: And they're at the negotiating table, or they're consulting with the negotiators?
30: Yes, they are consulting, for sure.
0: Because it does seem, like I say, that Donald Trump is turning up the temperature. You sound pretty confident that that's not going to happen.
30: Well, wishful thinking. It will be an absolute disaster if it does. And considering how much milk we export to the U.S. right now and their specialty products, you know, we're already at a trade imbalance.
0: Meaning?
30: They're shipping more milk up here now than we are allowed to ship down there.
0: Right.
30: So the amount of milk that is going to the U.S. right now from Canada, you know, whatever tariffs he thinks he can put on it to discourage people from buying it, it's not a very big part of our sector. It's like 2% or something like that.
0: Is there a difference in the products? Are we more controlling in terms of antibiotics and hormones and additives and those kinds of things?
30: No, I think good clean milk is good clean milk, and no farmer can get away with adulterating his milk without either losing his license. And, you know, we got standards here in Canada, and it's Canadian quality of milk. Every dairy farm in Canada has to follow a rigorous set of records. Everything that happens on the dairy farm has to be absolutely controlled so that anybody can walk in at any time and assure the consumer that the milk is being produced to the highest quality standard. Mm-hmm. Now, do they have that in the States? I'm not sure, but I'm not going to say that their product is bad.
0: Mm-hmm. Okay, fair. So just before I let you go, make your case to our listeners. Why should we keep supply management for them, for the consumers?
30: Supply management is good for both the farmers and all the people who depend on farmers for jobs, for selling products, and it's good for consumers as well. And it's one of the last things which is protected in this country. Mm-hmm. We've worked hard at it, and so many other countries have let their supply management system go, and the farmers have been devastated. Nobody wants to see a farmer have to sell his farm because he can't sell his product anymore.
0: Mm-hmm.
30: And it's devastating. And yeah, we don't have the giant 20,000 cow herds that they do in the States, but we're still all family farms, and family farms can seem big, but you know, the families and the people around depend on them making sure that our industry is stable.
0: All right. Well, that's well said, John. Thank you so much for joining us this afternoon.
30: It's my pleasure. Have a great afternoon.
0: You too. That's John McCart. He's the president of the Quebec Farmers Association and a former dairy farmer. And we're talking about this because it looks like Donald Trump would like supply management on the table. Carney says no. Frechette says no. And John McCart says no. Let me know your thoughts. Lots of texts already coming in. 514-790-0800. Let's check in with your roads. Lauren Glazer is watching a busy Monday afternoon. Lauren?
2: Sue, looking at southbound 13, the volume starting at the Vachon Bridge up to the 440, also delays on the westbound side of the 20 between Angrenio and the Ville-Saint-Pierre interchange. Eastbound 20, delays also 32nd back to 1st Avenue for the outbound side of the Mercier Bridge. It's still pretty busy from Ville-Saint-Pierre. Inbound side, you are losing time starting at the 207 on the 138 for northbound the Cowrie. You are losing some time as well, Johnson on to the top. Southbound, the carry delays there from the top to Van Horn. For southbound 15, it's still pretty slow between Atwater and the Champlain. Off and on slowdowns on the westbound side of the Met now between P9 and the DeCarry interchange. 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
0: Thank you, Lauren. 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There's a new way to travel in Greater Montreal. The Met, Montreal Metropolitan Airport is now open. Discover The Met. Just a couple. Lots of texts coming. I cannot read them all. One texter wants to know how much milk is dumped to maintain their quotas. Another texter says, we pay almost twice as much for milk in Canada versus the U.S. And somebody else says, that's exactly how it was for the taxi industry prior to Uber. We had a cap on the number of cabs to make sure that there were enough taxis, but so that cab drivers could also go home with a decent revenue. And that texter makes the point that that has changed now. All right, coming up, we're going to close out the show, talk about all the wonderful things that are on in Montreal, play a little music, look at sports. We got lots to do. Let's take a quick break.
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Well, listen, believe me, no one wants to play this whole song more than me. Carly Simon, this is my favorite song of hers, Let the River Run. Actually, it makes me a bit weepy. Carly is not well. She just announced today that she's been diagnosed with Parkinson's and cancer. Wow, when you're down, you're down. Anyway, let's just raise it a little bit more. It's such a

0: All right. Carly, you like that one, Alice?
1: I didn't know that one.
0: No, before. Everyone plays You're So Vain all the time, but this one is so good.
1: But the thing is, like, also You're So Vain had a really big revival recently on social media.
0: Yeah.
1: Like, I remember a time last year where when I was scrolling on Instagram, it was all that was playing, You're So Vain.
0: Wow. Well, yeah. It is a great song, too.
1: It's such a great song.
0: We'll play it tomorrow.
1: I'm so glad you introduced me to that one.
0: Hey. It's great, eh?
1: So
0: yeah,
1: lovely.
0: She's great. All right, so what's going on, Alice? What are we talking about today?
1: There are a few things happening in and around the city. And first of all, I know Brian has been like ranting and raving about this, the Grand Poutine Fest.
0: Yes.
1: Honestly, I feel really guilty of not having swung by yet because I love a good variation of poutine. And so it's entering its last week. So if you were interested in going, it's at the Old Port and it ends on August 2nd.
0: Mm-hmm.
1: There are food trucks everywhere and they have their most decadent poutines. And it's all a festive atmosphere. There's a lot of good food and all. And I know we've been talking and learning about you, Sue, a lot, that you like your things the way they are. You like them a little vanilla, including ice cream. But I had a question for you.
0: Yes.
1: Because I think my most controversial food take of all time is that I love ketchup on poutine.
0: Hard no.
1: Really?
0: Hard no.
1: Have you tried it?
0: Hard no.
1: No, you haven't? So you can't diss it till you try it.
0: You're right. I like ketchup on fries, but why would you? Oh, you got already
1: oh,
0: got
1: you
0: the gravy. You already got the cheese curd.
1: Ketchup on fries? Hard no for me. I'm a mayo with fries.
0: Oh, me too.
1: Yeah, but
0: too.
1: Ketchup on poutine. Listen, folks at home, if you've never tried it, it really counteracts well with the saltiness of the gravy.
0: Okay.
1: And it just makes the gravy kind of better.
0: Mm-hmm.
1: I'm just saying, try it at home. And I'll tell you folks as well that Cat Power, I'm like really excited about this. I wish I had known earlier. She's coming to town. That's her greatest tour. That's all it's called. Maybe it's her greatest tour. I don't know.
0: Okay.
1: But she's coming to the Beanfield Theater and resale tickets available for just over $80. And I'm still another concert coming to town tomorrow. Still not over it. Ariana Grande?
0: Yeah, 3 days.
1: 3 days.
0: Yeah.
1: So it's, wait, hold on. Let me get my sheet. Tuesday, Thursday, Friday, all at 8 p.m. start times. But if you haven't gotten your ticket yet, forget about it. For just over $500. Just to get in through the door.
0: I'm actually speechless.
1: You should have just gone to the World Cup for that.
0: I mean, the woman can sing. She can hit a high note. But guys, what about Celine Dion? Hey, we're the birthplace of Celine. We don't need you, Ariana. Not for $500.
1: I totally hear you. That's

0: bit what's going on. I'll also remind people like that Oshiaga is the next big festival that's in town. There are still 2-day tickets left for Friday and Sunday. But Saturday, forget about it. That's all sold out. I think it's Tate McRae.
1: Yes, it's headlining. Tate McRae.
0: That's
1: exactly
0: it. People are all up for Tate McRae.
1: Yes, it's funny. So she seems to have ridden out that controversy. Remember, she did the ad for the American.
0: Down.
1: Yeah.
0: Oh, wait.
1: The American American hockey team.
0: And then she replied on IG being like, "Oh, y'all know I'm Canada down.
1: Y'all know I'm so Canadian. I just got paid to spend a lot of money to promote the U.S. hockey team." Anyway.
2: To be fair, her boyfriend is Jack Hughes, who got the game-winning goal in overtime in the gold medal.
1: You know,
2: game
1: Jimmy, no one
2: Canada.
1: Ever wants to be fair. Okay, you're right.
2: Her boyfriend, Jack Hughes, great player, by the way, and an Olympic hero, gold medal, overtime goal.
1: All right, well, there you go.
2: Sorry.
1: Last word goes to you, Jimmy. Let's take a quick break, gang.
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1: Well, Alice, the good news is a lot of texters agree with you. Ketchup on poutine. All right. You've got some support there. And bad news, Jimmy, apparently Tate McRae is no longer going out with Jack Hughes. This just in. Montreal Now is the gossip hub for sports tea. You heard it here first. Sorry, Jimmy. Jimmy's weeping. More poutine. Now, this one I could go. This texter says the only kind of poutine I could eat would be cheese fondue poutine, meaning Gruyere cheese. Keep the gravy. Okay, I have to say. Poutine with Gruyere, yeah, okay, I could do that. I'm Sue Smith. Thank you so much for listening. We've had a really active day on the text line and the phone lines, and I want to thank all of you for participating so fully in the show. It's a lot of fun to be along for the ride with you. I will be back here tomorrow. I don't think Jimmy will. I think Brian will be back in the chair tomorrow. Alice is going to be here. 2 thumbs up from Alice. We got a lot of great stuff to talk about tomorrow as well. And just to put it in your head, you think you're going to be happier if you have all the time in the world for leisure. Guess what? In Nagasa. We're going to talk about that tomorrow. Have a great evening. I'm Sue Smith. On behalf of Alice and Jiminy. We're wishing you a great evening. I'll see you back here tomorrow. Sorry, Jiminy.
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10: We're still seeing some volume on the westbound side of the 20 between Angrenio and the Ville-Saint-Pierre interchange. Delays also on the eastbound side of the 20 between 32nd and 1st. Outbound side of the Mercier Bridge, still pretty slow from Ville-Saint-Pierre. Southbound to Carrie, delays there from the top to Jean Tenault. Southbound 15, losing some time to Laferrandre after the Champlain. Some off and on slowdowns on the westbound side of the Met now between Saint-Michel and Saint-Laurent. For southbound 25, volume 2 between Sherbrooke and the tunnel. There's no shortcut for saving time, but saving money is simple. 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I'm Lauren Glazer from the CJAD 800 Traffic Center.

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1: Good evening. We start tonight with a story that could fall under the category of what was he thinking? A truck driver decided to put his 18-wheeler into reverse to back up on Highway 20. Video of the incident was posted online, and Kelly, a lot of people reacting to it.
2: That's right, Mitsubi, including the deputy premier. There is a lot of reaction coming into this one. I do have to say, before we show you the video, we did edit it a little bit to take the middle part out. It was quite long, and we have sped up the other two parts. But you can see what happened. On the right-hand side of your screen, you'll see a white truck miss the exit for the way station on Highway 20 in Saint-Mathieu-de-Belleuil. Now, instead of taking the next exit and turning back, the driver decides to reverse in the right lane with oncoming traffic behind them all the way until the exit. You'll see another truck put the hazards on and effectively block oncoming traffic so the truck can eventually exit. Now, as dangerous as the maneuver was, the truck was also carrying refrigerated liquid carbon dioxide, which is listed as a hazardous material. It was enough to have the union representing road controllers speak out.
3: That kind of comportment is very, very dangerous for all the people, not just for a trucker. Even you are inside your personal car, it was very dangerous. In this case, we are lucky that we don't have any accident on this place.
2: In addition, the deputy premier commented on the video, saying since February, the CAQ has started the process to arm road controllers and get more of them on to Quebec's highways. Now, in this case, the driver faces a fine of $1,600, will earn 4 demerit points, and have their license suspended for 1 week. Mitsumi?
1: Thanks very much, Kelly. The SQ has given an update on its search for the suspect in the murder of a teenager in Shawinigan. 41-year-old Philippe Benoit is now considered a suspect and no longer a person of interest. He is possibly armed and dangerous. The body of the teenage boy was found in a home in Shawinigan yesterday. The car, believed to have been driven by the suspect, was later found in a suburban campground. A man was stabbed last night in Côte-des-Neiges. Police were called to a van horn near Victoria just after 10:30. It's believed two men got into a fight. The victim is 53 years old. Police have a 47-year-old man in custody. This is the fourth stabbing in Montreal in the last 48 hours. And it seems there were two tornadoes during last weekend's thunderstorm in the Laurentians. This one touched down in Saint-Donat at around 6:40 in the evening. The Northern Tornadoes Project confirmed it was a tornado with estimated wind speed of 115 kilometers an hour. There were no reported injuries, but there was damage to trees near Lac Beauchamp.
4: The first one in Harrington was a fairly wide tornado for an EF1, about just over a kilometer at its widest, and about 15 kilometers long. This one was much shorter, much more narrow, so less than a kilometer and about 100 meters wide. So it was the same storm that produced the two tornadoes. It was the Saint-Donat was about an hour later and about 50 kilometers to the northeast. So yeah, sometimes these storms, these supercell storms, the ones with rotation that you can see on radar, they can actually produce multiple tornadoes as they have a long lifetime.
1: The first tornado that did touch down near Harrington did more damage. That one brought down power lines and damaged several buildings. Police are keeping watch on the people out on Lac Saint-Louis, and they're giving out tickets for people who aren't following the rules. Here's Christine Long.
5: At KSF in LaSalle, they rent surfboards, paddleboards, and kayaks. Every rental goes out with the proper safety equipment, says Simon Vallet, who is a coach there.
6: I have a life jacket and a whistle on it, so I can use it if I need.
7: You need to have a whistle.
5: Sunday in Lachine, James Sini watched as police were ticketing paddleboarders who were not following the rules.
8: Yesterday I saw a number of police boats bringing the paddleboarders back with no life jacket or no whistle.
5: His social media post about what he saw collected lots of comments.
8: We had about 250 comments.
5: 250. That's also the number of dollars those boarders could owe for their infractions, says Reynald Hawkins.
7: When you are have to receive a bill of $250 because you don't have your whistle, you think your price is very high.
5: The whistle is mandatory, so you can call for help.
6: If I need help or just bring some attention on me, I can whistle one time for the attention, and if I really need help, three times.
5: Seeley says he saw some sunken faces on Sunday.
8: Some of them were very discouraged to have known that they have to pay such a fine. And it's a lot of money for the average person.
5: Hawkins adds, it's not enough to have your life vest strapped to your board. Have it on your body.
7: Where are you going and see what kind of current you have over there? And for sure, you need to wear your personal flotation device all the time.
5: He says summer outings on the water are better without any drama. Christine Long, CTV News.
1: Doctors in Montreal say they're seeing a spike in eating disorders among young people, and they say it's something they see every year during the summer. Here's Sweta Rasi.
9: Summer is the season many look forward to, but for some, it's the hardest time of the year. Dialogue, a Montreal-based virtual healthcare provider, is seeing a 57% jump in consultations for eating disorders.
10: It's a problem that is seen most often in the summer.
9: Dr. Mark Robin says changes in routine, a lack of school support, and the pressure of having a beach body explain the rise.
10: This is cyclical. It is a seasonal variation that we observe.
9: The numbers are even worse for young people. Consultations are up 73% for people aged 17 to 25. Lise André-Massé at Anorexia and Bulimia Quebec says nearly 300,000 people in the province live with an eating disorder.
11: We know that the first sign can start at 4 years old.
9: She says eating disorders can affect anyone. Men, she says, are often more pressured to look muscular, whereas women feel the need to look thin, especially on social media. Last summer, the hashtag Skinny Talk was banned on TikTok because it encouraged eating disorder behaviors.
11: We reach out to TikTok. I can say that it's something that should be banned.
9: Now, if you type skinny talk, what comes up are helplines, including one from Anorexia and Bulimia Quebec. But the problem doesn't just go away.
11: But they reinvent themselves. So the fact that this is there, it's concerning.
9: Eating disorders are complex and in some cases deadly. And with summer in full swing, experts say reaching out for help is crucial. Sweta Rasi, CTV News.
1: Anorexia and Bulimia Quebec has a help and referral line. It's free and confidential. For people in Montreal, the number is 514-630-0907. Outside Montreal, it's toll-free, 1-800-630-0907. Quebec sporting goods store Lacordaire has filed for creditor protection again. According to Bankruptcy Canada documents, the company carries more than $17 million in debt. Lacordaire last sought bankruptcy protection in 2020 and underwent restructuring. Lacordaire was founded in 1953 and operates five stores in Quebec. It is a taste of Montreal's, one of Montreal's best-known restaurants. In a potato chip, Nora Gray's spicy pepperoncini and focaccia flavored kettle cooked potato chips. They're back. Here's Olivia O'Malley.
12: This is a good one. I like those.
13: The chip has Miss Vicky's signature crunch and tastes like a staple Nora Gray dish. Something owner Ryan Gray never thought would be possible.
12: To do a Nora Gray, you know, like, flavor of Miss Vicky's chips. I mean, like, it's just, it was like a, like we had to pinch ourselves.
13: About a year ago, Miss Vicky's approached the 40-seat foodie destination to be part of its Ristoranti series. 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
12: It was an amazing process, actually. Like really way more, in-depth and scientific than you'd expect.
13: The 15-year-old restaurant's menu changes with each season, but they ended up going with a flavor from a plate they've served since the start. Homemade spicy pepperoncini with freshly baked focaccia.
12: You know, our focaccia that we do here is like a sourdough focaccia as well. So there's like a tanginess to it. And then you get the heat from the peppers.
13: Recipe developers and tasters worked with the restaurant to recreate pepperoncini and focaccia in chip form. Gray, a salt and vinegar lover himself, says he had no idea what to expect, but was blown away by the final product, and so were consumers.
12: There was just like really and truly like a tsunami of attention.
13: When the flavor was first released last year, Canadians gobbled it up.
12: They were selling out all over town and all over, like, in other cities also. Like, we were getting messages. People kept trying to get the chips from, like, come here to get the chips.
13: The chips are back on shelves for a limited time. But if you want the real deal, Nora Gray is open Tuesday to Saturday.
12: Go great with a glass of orange wine.
13: Olivia O'Malley, CTV News.
1: The Gordie Howe International Bridge is finally open, and after decades of planning, the first vehicles are now crossing between Detroit and Windsor, Ontario. The new bridge is expected to handle about 45% of commercial traffic that moves through the Windsor-Detroit corridor. The bridge took 8 years to build. It cost $6.4 billion.
14: This carries so much of our automotive trade, auto parts, and many other goods that go back and forth between the United States and Canada. It allows much more direct access back and forth, fewer traffic lights. But most important, it's competition.
1: Members of Gordie Howe's family were in the first passenger vehicle to cross the bridge. There are questions today in Germany after the attack during Berlin's Pride celebrations. People are asking why police failed to prevent the attack from happening. Raf Sanchez has more.
15: This morning, new details emerging about the suspect authorities believe carried out a ramming attack at Berlin's Pride Parade before being shot dead by police after a citywide manhunt. German prosecutors naming him as 21-year-old Abdul Balut, saying he was born in Berlin, had a criminal history, and was a supporter of the terror group ISIS. Police now facing major questions about whether they could have prevented Saturday's deadly attack, when Balut allegedly rammed this rented van into a crowd gathering to celebrate Germany's LGBTQ plus community, before jumping out and stabbing people with a machete. One woman was killed and 29 others injured.
16: We have a beautiful quiet today, and now it's a terrible situation here in Berlin. I'm shocked.
15: The attacker escaped, triggering an all-out manhunt across the German capital. After nearly 24 hours, police say their SWAT teams tracked him to a suburban garden complex and shot him dead after he charged at officers with a bladed weapon. Authorities have now revealed he traveled to the Middle East last year, planning to join ISIS in Syria, but was arrested and sent home. Saturday's attack cutting short what should have been one of Europe's biggest pride celebrations. Mourners instead gathering at a vigil on the parade route and vowing to stay strong in the face of terror.
17: They'll never erase us. We'll never be gone.
1: And after what happened in Germany, organizers of Montreal's Pride Festival have decided to take extra precautions. Organizers say they're in talks with the city and with Montreal police. They say more fences and concrete barriers are being installed, and there will be metal detectors at the Olympic Park. On St. Catherine Street, the village is already pedestrian only. A Pride organizer says about $600,000 have been spent on security.
18: We're working very close collaboration with all the public services, Sûreté du Québec, Service de Police of Montreal, but also Montreal Fire Department and Montreal services. We all regular coordination meetings. We have some emergency response plans. We have some plans we developed in the past few years and submitted to the appropriate authorities. We have a clear chain of command.
1: Montreal's Pride Festival begins this Friday and ends on August 9th with the Pride Parade. And coming up, the shooting at the Seattle Food Festival.
19: We believe that two people exchanged gunfire outside the Seattle Center Armory. Seven victims were caught in the crossfire with a possible eighth.
1: And the suspect in custody is just a teenager. And a Canadian at NATO military headquarters faces spying charges.
20: I can't believe the power's out again.
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22: We do have delays now northbound the Carry from Plamont down to the top. Also delays southbound the Carry from the top to Jean Talon. Southbound 15 is slowing between Atwater and the Champlain. Southbound 13, Volume 2 from the Vachon Bridge up to the 440. Southbound Laurentian has delays between Henri Bourassa and the Met. Southbound side of the Mercier Bridge, busy from Ville-Saint-Pierre. Southbound 25 is slowing from Sherbrooke into the tunnel. 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I'm Lauren Glazer from the CJAD 800 Traffic Center.
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1: A Canadian is under arrest and facing spy charges. She's an intern at NATO headquarters in Belgium. At this point, officials say only that she is suspected of spying for a third country. Here's Judy Trin.
27: Belgian authorities have accused a Canadian female intern at NATO headquarters of being a spy. After her arrest, the woman's office and home was searched by police. Her computer data was downloaded. This arrest is prompting the Canadian government to investigate how she got her security clearance, which was vetted by CSIS and the RCMP.
28: As a country, we will continue to investigate the processes we have and the security screening. It is an ongoing work that we do, and in this particular case, I think it's important to get to the bottom of what happened.
27: The minister says whether the suspect worked for internal Canadian departments before she was hired at NATO is also being looked at. Belgium's federal prosecutor says the intern is of Chinese origin, a Canadian citizen suspected of spying for an unnamed third country and of being a member of a criminal organization.
29: The junior employee that is most prone to manipulation, exploitation, senior or leadership positions, they often have the protection 24/7. They have security agencies watching their back.
27: Analysts say young employees are vulnerable targets for hostile foreign powers playing the long game.
30: The juice is worth the squeeze, right? Because, I mean, if they invest in this asset for a very long time to keep it under the radar, keep attention away from that person, and then that, you know, that asset rises to deputy foreign minister or becomes head of the delegation or, you know, is one of the political military affairs at shape. The amount of intelligence and what that asset can pay back after years of investment is really just unbelievable.
31: NATO says no sensitive information or operations were compromised at its headquarters. The Canadian woman makes her first appearance in court on Tuesday behind closed doors. Judy Trin, CTV News, Ottawa.
1: Someone fired a shot at the building housing the U.S. consulate in Toronto early this morning, and for the second time. Police say they found a shell casing outside the building, and a white sedan was seen leaving the area. It's not clear whether the consulate was the intended target. 4 months ago, the same building was shot at in what the RCMP call a national security incident.
32: It is currently too early to determine the motive of the shooting that took place outside the American consulate here in Toronto. Earlier this year, a similar incident occurred, met with coordinated response from our law enforcement agencies. Although we're early in the investigation, I can assure the public that this shooting is being investigated with the same dedication that resulted in those arrests back in June.
1: Two Jewish-owned bakeries in Toronto were targeted over the weekend in what's suspected to be a hate crime. Beth McDonnell has more on the investigation.
0: Shattered glass spills onto the sidewalk at Kiva's Bagel Bar, a Jewish-owned bakery at Yonge and St. Clair in Midtown Toronto, the result of overnight gunfire.
2: It happened at 1 in the morning. I heard 3 gunshots at 1 a.m. But having said that, I heard nothing after, no sirens, nothing. And then I wake up this morning and here's this whole thing with the police.
0: A second location at Steeles and Bathurst under the same name was also targeted. There, a front door window was broken. Both incidents are being investigated by police as possible hate-motivated crimes.
3: It feels very personal to me. I could have been in there. Or anybody in this neighborhood. It could have been daytime as opposed to nighttime.
4: This is where we come for our food, and we feel threatened and unsafe.
0: When it comes to hate-motivated crimes, Toronto Police data shows the Jewish community is the most targeted group. In 2025, anti-Jewish incidents represented more than 80% of religiously motivated hate crimes. It's a phenomenon the Center for Israel and Jewish Affairs says is increasing because of terrorism and at times sponsored by the Republic of Iran. Last month, police reported dozens of shootings are being carried out in gun-for-hire schemes at synagogues, Jewish schools, and the U.S. consulate. The center believes there is a correlation between conflict in the Middle East and violence here.
5: Nothing can justify crimes being perpetrated against Canadians on Canadian soil.
0: Officers say the investigation is in the early stages and the Guns and Gangs unit is involved. The connection for now, the incidents happened at the same local chain. It's not clear which shop was targeted first, exactly when overnight, or why, although public safety is a central focus.
5: We're going to be increasing our police presence to conduct the investigation for what happened here. And you can also expect an increased presence of police around those locations.
6: I've spoken with the owner of the building. They are incredibly upset about what happened. I mean, this really shakes the foundation of the community.
0: Some local residents are fed up.
4: It's infuriating. This has got to stop in this city. And it's only going to stop when our government starts to clamp down on what's going on.
0: Police are urging anyone with information or video to come forward. Beth McDonnell, CTV News.
1: And there's been a knife attack in Paris. 3 women were attacked by a man wielding kitchen knives. 2 of the victims were seriously injured. An off-duty police officer who was near the scene arrested a suspect. At this point, it's not known what was behind the attack. Police have not confirmed the suspect's identity. Firefighters in France and Spain are bracing for another wave of extreme heat. A wildfire in southwest France grew so powerful its smoke column actually turned into a thunderstorm, generating strikes of lightning. The fire began last Wednesday and destroyed hundreds of homes. Over 220,000 people have been displaced near Bordeaux. And in Spain, the fires are spreading near Madrid and Valencia, destroying homes and forcing mass evacuations there. Weeks of extreme heat have created a perfect condition for flames to spread, and there is another wave of extreme heat coming. 3 people were killed at a shooting at the Seattle Food Festival. Officials say a 15-year-old is in custody. Alex Stone is in Seattle.
7: Gunfire at a busy street festival in Seattle Sunday, causing a frightening scene near the iconic Space Needle, killing 3 people, according to investigators. Police say those who died ranged in age from 19 to 56 years old.
19: We believe that 2 people exchanged gunfire outside the Seattle Center Armory. 7 victims were caught in the crossfire, with a possible 8th.
7: A 15-year-old suspect is in custody.
19: The Seattle Police Department detained a 15-year-old juvenile in connection with the shooting.
7: Police are searching for a second suspected shooter.
8: We're trying to identify who that person is. Our officers need your help if someone saw something, or perhaps if someone has some video.
7: Law enforcement sources tell ABC News investigators preliminarily believe it was gang-related. First responders rushing into the festival attempted to revive 2 of the people who were shot, but both of those victims ultimately declared dead on scene. Kai Chen, a Marine Corps veteran, was selling goods at the festival when he heard the shots, and he used his training to help others to safety.
9: Heard sounds like fireworks, but it wasn't. So everybody started running. Basically, you know, I was close to the door, so we were just, you know, getting everybody in as much as, you know, as quickly as possible.
7: Investigators say it was not an act of terrorism.
10: And now police are searching for that second shooter who they're looking for right now. The police chief here is saying the city better needs to address groups of teenagers involved in violence. Alex Stone, ABC News, Seattle.
1: Coming up, the telltale signs of fraud.
11: There are certain telltale signs that these paintings are fake, like these lines being way too thick.
1: There are people flooding the Canadian market with counterfeit art.
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36: Still some volume for the FN side of the Mercy Bridge starting at Ville Saint-Pierre. Inbound side, you are losing time on the up ramp on the 138 side. Northbound, the carry delays to Queen Mary at the top. Also slow down southbound, the carry from the top to Van Horn. Southbound 25 delays there between Sherbrooke and the tunnel. Also delays southbound the wrench in between Ari Barassa and the Met. 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I'm Lauren Glazer from the CJAD 800 Traffic Center.
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1: Canada has upgraded its warning to people traveling to the United States. It's because of the cyclosporiasis outbreak there. It's also known as explosive diarrhea. That's a term that requires little explanation. Dr. Christopher Labos joins us. Hi, Chris.
0: Hi, Mitch.
1: So, cyclosporiasis. Now, this isn't a virus. It's a parasite, right? Where is it found? How is it spread?
0: So, yes, it's a parasite. Basically, the eggs are found in contaminated soil and water, usually in warmer climates than ours, so Central America, North Africa, India, Southeast Asia. What happens is it's in the water supply, it's in the earth, and so when people use that water for agriculture, it then contaminates food. And so if you travel to one of these locations and eat contaminated food, the parasite eggs get inside of you, the parasites start replicating, you then shed the eggs in your stool, and that's how the life cycle of the parasite replicates itself.
1: Now, do we know the source of this particular outbreak?
0: It would appear, there was some ambiguity about this originally, but it does appear as if the vast majority of the cases in the U.S. were linked back to one food distributor, Taylor Farms, that were sending a particular brand of shredded lettuce that they were sourcing from Mexico to various Taco Bell locations in the U.S., and that seems to be the source of most of the outbreak. So basically, lettuce from Mexico, it was contaminated with these parasite eggs, it was then being sent to the restaurants were serving it in their food, the people who were eating their food were then getting sick. So this wasn't a travel-related case. This was a case of contaminated food going into the United States.
1: Now, we're always told to wash our vegetables, but I take it this is more difficult to do with this particular parasite?
0: Yeah, it's so cyclospora does actually seem to be stickier than other parasites. When they've done studies comparing cyclospora to things like Giardia and Cryptosporidium, the cyclospora is harder to wash off of fruits and vegetables. It is a bit of a problem. When you have smoother surfaces of fruits and vegetables, something like a blueberry, for example, it is easier to wash off. But the minute you get something like a raspberry that has grooves in it, that's when it is harder to actually get the parasite eggs off of the surface of the produce.
1: But in general, though, with anything, it seems like whenever we hear of foodborne diseases, there are some fruits and vegetables that tend to come up more often than others. Why is that?
0: Yeah. Well, it's essentially that. It's because here's the thing. When you deal with stuff like lettuce, for example, which is, you know, the source of the current outbreak and tends to be the source of many other outbreaks, it's not something we typically cook. We often think about foodborne illnesses in terms of meat, but the reality is it can just as easily happen on fruits and vegetables, but because we don't cook them, they are particularly prone to making us sick because not everybody is very diligent about washing them beforehand. So if you're not diligent about washing your fruits and vegetables, there could be traces of bacteria or parasites on them, and that's the real issue, and that's why lettuce and other types of produce tend to be frequent culprits whenever we have outbreaks like this.
1: Now, is this part of a larger problem, though, in food safety? I mean, the United States has cut staffing to the federal for the FDA. There have been concerns about monitoring food. We don't seem to have cases related to this in Canada. Do we have a better monitoring system? What is the crux of the issue here?
0: Well, patriotism requires that I say, yes, we do have a better system here in Canada, but there actually is some truth to it. There's a couple of factors at play here. In the United States, jurisdiction for food safety is shared between the FDA and the USDA. And whenever you have two government agencies involved, there's always the potential that things could fall through the cracks, as opposed to here where we have Health Canada monitoring everything. The other issue in the U.S. is that there have been funding cuts. There have been personnel cuts at the FDA, so that has had an impact. Cyclosporia went from being a mandatory reportable disease to an optional reporting disease. That hasn't helped in terms of monitoring and getting your hands around this outbreak. And the final thing in the U.S. is that they have much more of a consolidated food distribution system, which sounds like a good thing, but it does mean that when an outbreak happens, it happens widely across the entire country in multiple states because you have one supplier supplying everybody, and that can potentially cause problems. So there's a few reasons why the United States tends to have more outbreaks than we do, and I think honestly we do have a slightly better system. That's why you don't hear as much about outbreaks here in Canada.
1: Okay. Thank you very much for this, Chris.
0: My pleasure. Take care.
1: Dr. Burnout in the ER is threatening to push Canada's healthcare system to the brink. One in 10 physicians have told the Canadian Medical Association Journal they're leaving or that they want to leave. Adrian Gobriel has more.
2: In emergency departments across Canada, overworked and understaffed doctors are burning out and leaving.
3: The crisis is worsening year by year.
2: This new study published by the Canadian Medical Association Journal has uncovered that 1 in 10 emergency department physicians are walking off the job due to burnout. Dr. Kirsten DeWitt is the lead author of the national study that has spanned the last 6 years.
3: Emergency physicians are feeling like they're carrying the burden of healthcare.
2: Hundreds of doctors surveyed across Canada shared that they're burnt out, in part due to being forced to deliver hallway medicine to too many patients, while highlighting a lack of staffing support on the ground.
3: Patients are dying in our emergency departments, and we know that this is going to continue to happen.
2: Among the doctors who've remained working in the ER, 48% have reduced clinical hours and 20% have taken time off.
4: Some of the metrics that we're asked to pay attention to are how many patients you see, not how well you see them.
2: In May of 2020, emergency department doctor James Maskalik was diagnosed with stage 4 cancer. After successfully battling the disease, he returned to work with a renewed focus on his colleagues' well-being and their ability to deliver quality care.
4: The point of medicine is to show up for the human being in front of you. It's not to kind of like check these boxes and push people through.
2: A comprehensive framework for redesigning Canada's emergency care system has been released by the Association of Emergency Physicians.
3: We have a huge shortage of nurses and physicians in the emergency department. We're all working overtime, all the time.
2: A statement from the Office of Ontario's Minister of Health says in part that we need the federal government to step up as a full funding partner by renewing expiring health funding agreements to provide stable, predictable, and flexible long-term funding. Though doctors surveyed say their years-long plea for support have continuously been ignored by all levels of government.
5: Adrian Gobriel, CTV News, Toronto.
1: Artificial intelligence is being used to spot counterfeit art. It's already helped experts find forged copies of a Canadian master. Kamal Karamali reports.
6: It's a treasure trove of stunningly visual paintings, beautiful enough to be up on display, but instead tucked away in the basement of this small-town Ontario home.
19: What's the overall value of
6: all of this? Was once worth a lot of money.
19: Between $600,000 and $700,000.
6: Until they were all discovered to be fake.
19: That's one of the red flags.
6: Circulating around Canada's art scene, posing as authentic pieces painted by Norval Morisseau. The artist known as the Picasso of the North died 2 decades ago. But since then, thousands of forgeries have flooded the market, selling for millions. That is until Jonathan Zimanovich and his team stepped in.
19: Anytime we can take a fake painting off the market to help stabilize the market.
6: Removing more than 50 this year alone.
19: It's been pretty easy to tell with these specific types of paintings.
11: And there are certain telltale signs that these paintings are fake, like these lines being way too thick.
19: Morisseau's black lines were not this thick. They were much more controlled.
6: While other signs are more obvious.
19: People we know who painted with him said he never did that.
6: But their work is just beginning.
23: We estimate that there are still somewhere between 4,000 and 6,000 more fakes.
6: And that's where AI and new technology comes in. It's already able to spot fake paintings, finding tiny details not consistent with an artist's style.
24: There are certain colors, brush strokes, supports that characterize a painting.
6: But that same technology is also giving copycat painters the power and knowledge of any artist's style so they can make exact replicas by hand.
23: It's not a question of will this happen. I absolutely am sure that it will happen if it's not already happening now.
6: For now, this Ontario-based art authentication firm choosing to do things the old-fashioned way.
19: The sales values of these paintings on the open market have gone down over 70%.
25: A relief to you?
19: That's a great relief to us.
6: With a lot more paintings to examine in excruciating detail. Kamal Karamali, CTV News, Pelham, Ontario.
1: The minister responsible for trade relations with the U.S. is heading to Washington for talks this week. This would be Dominic LeBlanc's first meeting with the Trump administration since Donald Trump threatened 50% tariffs on Canadian goods. Ottawa had promised to intensify negotiations before the levies are due to come into effect on August the 19th.
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8: Well, after a great weekend, it was a great start to the week, at least with the sun and temperatures. Here's a look at where things are temperature-wise across the country right now. What we're seeing is heat really moving up from the U.S. and hitting much of Canada. It's bringing temperatures as warm as 30 degrees in places like Regina. But if we look at Montreal, we're sitting at 23 degrees right now. That is down from our expected high of 29 for today. And it did feel warmer with the humidity, so more like 34 degrees according to Environment Canada. Right now, it is feeling like 30 outside for those of us in the greater Montreal area. And over the next few days, we can expect the Humidex values to remain in that 30-degree range, possibly even feeling warmer than our record high. So that number for today sits at 32.8 degrees. We set that in 1949. But along with the heat, we are seeing some showers coming into our forecast. So looking at some scattered showers tonight, along with a thunderstorm risk, you'll want to keep that in mind. We're forecasting a low of 19 degrees. That should be up by the time we're waking up tomorrow morning at 21. We're looking at mostly cloudy skies for the morning and then seeing even more showers coming in the afternoon. So that thunderstorm risk returning by afternoon as well. And for our daytime high, we're looking at a temperature of 27 degrees. Our future cast is showing us that the bulk of that rain is expected to come closer to tomorrow evening at around 6 p.m. And we are also seeing some of those scattered areas of orange and red as well. So again, that is indicative of heavier rain and thunder showers. You'll want to bear that in mind as you're heading home from work. But we are looking at continued warmth, as I mentioned. So a daytime high of 29 degrees is what we're looking at for Wednesday. Seeing some rain, though, roughly 13 millimeters coming in then. We could get another 1 millimeter of showers on Thursday, too. Again, that humidity making it feel warmer. So as warm as 36 degrees tomorrow, more like 30 degrees once again on Wednesday and Thursday. Looking at daytime highs remaining in the mid to high 20s for much of the week and that humidity continuing, we're looking at a break from the showers come Friday and Saturday and then a return to more thunder showers on Sunday.
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17: Messy bridge to the South Shore, heavy from the Ville-St. Pierre interchange. You have one lane per direction on the Montreal-bound side of the span in counterflow fashion until August 3rd at 5 a.m. And right now, it's only a little sluggish over the first half of the span heading to Montreal. 20 east between 14th and 1st Ave, you're met with a slower pace as you are to carry south over the top 3rd. 40 east from Côte de Liesse over to Lucerne slash St. Croix. Residual volume 15 south, Henri Bourassa down to Côte Vertu after an earlier incident at the Met, which is pretty decent out in the east end on both sides. 13 south slow upon arrival in Laval, St. Rose until you're forced off. There's no shortcut for saving time, but saving money is simple. 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I'm Mark Chaloup from the CJAD 800 Traffic Center with your next report at 7 o'clock.
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1: The American Heart Association says people can probably drink more coffee. The association says there might actually be benefits in that extra cup. Michael Serapio reports.
18: Be it steamed, dripped, or just plain black, Canadians love their coffee.
20: For Brian?
18: Industry analysts estimate more than 70% of Canadians drink the caffeinated brew at least once a day. Others more. But how much should Canadians be drinking before coffee becomes a health risk?
21: I'm not sure. Probably one or two.
9: I'd say maybe two, because more than two, it just sort of gives jitters.
22: Like three or four. I would say that's what I drink every day.
18: Well, for coffee lovers, some good news from the American Heart Association, which said this past week when it comes to cardiovascular health, up to 5 cups of coffee a day is safe for most adults.
22: Oh, really? I didn't know that.
18: And it's not just safe. It could also be beneficial.
30: It appears that the risks of things like heart attack, stroke, and diabetes in particular may, if anything, be actually lower among those that consume caffeinated coffee.
18: That said, what is safe is very individual, based on metabolism, general health, and other factors. And this guideline is only for coffee.
30: Those data should not be extrapolated to energy drinks.
18: Health Canada's guidelines are different, saying for adults, the maximum daily intake should be no more than 400 milligrams or 4 cups. For women who are pregnant, trying to get pregnant, or breastfeeding, 300 milligrams or 3 cups.
31: Now, the American guideline does not suggest to drink coffee if you don't already, but if you do, you have reason now to justify a 5th cup. Michael Serapio, CTV News, Ottawa.
1: About 50 people in the UK have received a dose of an experimental vaccine that aims to prevent Ebola. They are volunteers in a medical trial. Researchers at the University of Oxford are testing for the safety of the vaccine and are studying the immune response to the Ebola virus. If the trial is successful, there will be more testing to determine whether the vaccine can be approved for wider use. There are currently about 3,000 cases of Ebola in the Democratic Republic of Congo. A major wildlife study has revealed a new image of the Amazon's elusive ghost dog. Researchers from the Wildlife Conservation Society in Bolivia used 34 motion-triggered cameras across parts of Bolivia and Peru. They found it. A small to medium-sized wild dog, small ears, short fur, fox-like snout, The animal was given the name Ghost Dog because of how elusive it is. The study, though, found that they are thriving in the deepest parts of the jungle.
0: Business news brought to you by Au Vieux de Loup. Generous and delicious plates all the time.
1: NVIDIA is working on a new round of deals. It's worth more than $750 billion. Marilla Fernandez has more.
5: It's another example of what's called circular financing, when suppliers take stakes or finance companies that use its products. One partnership is with SK Hynix out of South Korea. It's worth $500 billion U.S. SK Hynix makes memory chips. NVIDIA is also reported to be providing $250 billion U.S. in funding for OpenAI to lease computing power. The concerns about one tech company financially backing another sent NVIDIA shares down today. A TD Economics report confirms a new oil pipeline out of Alberta would lift gross domestic product, but not as much as being signaled by Ottawa and Alberta. TD estimates a 0.6% boost to the national economy more than 10 years down the road, and a 3.5% boost to Alberta's economy. Ottawa is lending $100 million to Miller Western Lumber Products, a Canadian company that has been hit hard by American tariffs and all the uncertainty around trade. Miller Western runs three lumber mills across Alberta and BC and primarily exports their products. Here are the closing

0: U.S. West Texas Intermediate down over $8 to $82 U.S. a barrel. Western Canadian Select is down to 70.17, and the TSX gained 199 points today. Those are your business headlines. I'm Marilla Fernandez.
1: Singer-songwriter Carly Simon says she's been diagnosed with Parkinson's disease. Simon is best known for hits such as You're So Vain in the 1970s. In addition to a Grammy-winning musical career, Simon has also authored 5 children's books and 2 memoirs. The Just for Laughs Festival has wrapped up for another year. There were dozens of free shows, including one by Weird Al Yankovic last night. Yankovic performed as part of his Bigger and Weirder tour to a huge crowd at Place du Festival. The festival files for bankruptcy in 2024. Last year, it underwent new management, and the festival returned with a scaled-down event. This year saw a full lineup. There is new hope for a potential cure for HIV. Now, Kelly, researchers are saying this is the first case of what they're calling sustained HIV remission.
2: Yes, that's right. A man from Toronto is on the verge of being declared HIV-free after receiving a combination of a bone marrow transplant and chemotherapy. With medication, HIV can be virtually undetectable, but stop taking the medication and the virus becomes more present. So this is a big step and a Canadian first. We're going to be speaking with an HIV researcher at McGill University who's actually in Brazil right now at a conference on the virus. We'll also have more on a ship that was stuck in the St. Lawrence for nearly 4 weeks that has finally been freed. It ran aground June 30th near Contrecoeur, and we'll have more details with the Coast Guard on just how it got out.
1: Thanks very much, Kelly. And when we come back, the very best goal of the FIFA World Cup.
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3: There were 308 goals scored at this year's World Cup, but one stood out.
4: Still having a reasonable share of the game, Cabo Verde, despite falling behind once more.
5: Oh, they've equalised! Sydney Lopez Cabral!
3: Lopez Cabral's shot into the corner of the Argentinian net was chosen as the best goal of the World Cup. The goal tied Argentina at 2-2 in extra time against Cabo Verde. Cabo Verde lost the match, but the team made a much talked about stellar debut on soccer's biggest stage. And Anastasia, there's still some thunderstorms in the area.
6: That's right, Mitsumi. We are seeing scattered thunder and showers as well. We're looking at more to come as we head into tomorrow. So for tonight, we have a low of 19, looking at a wake-up temperature of 21 degrees for tomorrow. And then we are seeing an 80% chance of up to 12 millimeters of showers coming our way for Greater Montreal. Seeing even more rain later in the week. So on Wednesday, if we look to then, we have a 75% chance, of another 13. Keep that in mind. It is looking like Thursday will hopefully be the next time we get some more sunshine. Mitsumi.
3: And that's it for us. Have a good evening. Stay well. Good night.

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4: From the National Newsroom of the Canadian Press, I'm Jason White. Police say they're ending the ground search for an 11-year-old Calgary boy who's been missing for nearly 2 weeks. Chief Katie McClellan says police will focus now on reviewing evidence, following tips, and pursuing new leads.
5: Parker, in many ways, has become one of us, and we won't stop looking to bring him home. We have a responsibility to Parker and his family to follow the evidence and make decisions based on the information available to us.
4: The missing boy has autism and is nonverbal. He walked away from his day home on July 16th. Hundreds of police officers and volunteers have been searching for the boy by air and on the ground, knocking on hundreds of doors. 1 year after a young Montreal girl was found dead in upstate New York, a local resident is trying to keep the child's memory alive. Bridget Cruz says she organized a vigil for Melina Fratellin last July, but wanted a more permanent tribute to the nine-year-old.
6: Right after the vigil and everything, I decided I still wanted to find a way to remember her. Not just one day, right? Like that her honor and life will always be remembered.
4: Luciano Fratellin is now on trial in his daughter's death. He has pleaded not guilty to all charges. A local elected official says some of the wildfire damage in Clinton, B.C. is quite severe. The B.C. interior community was ordered to evacuate Friday as flames raced toward the edge of the village. The evacuation order has now been expanded to the nearby community of 70 Mile House. Ontario's premier says he is totally disgusted by gunshots fired early this morning at the U.S. consulate in Toronto. He joins Mayor Olivia Chow in vowing that the people responsible will be found and held accountable. It's the second such gunfire incident this year. Police chased a suspect vehicle early this morning but called off their pursuit as it reached speeds of more than 140 kilometers per hour. Businesses are celebrating today's opening of the new Gordie Howe International Bridge. They say the new six-lane span between Windsor, Ontario and Detroit will be faster and less expensive for trucks than the nearby privately owned Ambassador Bridge. Canada paid for the new bridge's construction but made some adjustments to sharing toll revenue after President Donald Trump demanded the U.S. be compensated before the bridge could open. Nova Scotia's Marine Animal Response Society confirms multiple sightings of a lone killer whale near the Canso Causeway to Cape Breton. That's the sound of resident Kayla Patridge and others spotting the whale over the weekend. Killer whale sightings are rare. The Marine Conservation Group says this solitary orca appears to be in good shape. This is the Canadian Press.
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7: The Mercier Bridge is still heavy duty from the Ville-Saint-Pierre interchange until you get on the span. 20 East is backing towards 23rd Avenue, and the inbound Mercier has cleared out. That's the side on which there's a single lane of counterflow traffic until next Monday at 5 a.m. That is when they'll reopen the outbound early entrance. But don't get too comfortable. The Victoria Bridge is already down to one lane open, one direction at a time. It's heading to Saint-Albert until midnight, at which time it'll be heading to Montreal until noon. This each and every day through mid-September. The outbound Lafontaine looks actually appealing compared to all of the above. 15 minutes from the Hochelaga Bend, 5 minutes via Soudigny East. 40 East has a little bit of a pinch for you from the Côte de Liesse entrance over to Lucerne / St. Croix. Brake tapping entering at Stinson on the westbound side to carry south slow over the top third. 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

0: Blank for Milton Bradley.
1: If the Game of Life came out today, what would you think that the hurdles would be? Not like, I mean, sure, crash your car is still relevant, but what do you think the hurdles would be today versus back then, Ryan?
2: It would be, I bought lakefront property for an Airbnb, but I can't rent it because of wildfire smoke.
1: Oh, wow. That's bold.
2: I can't be a DoorDash driver, or I want to be a DoorDash delivery driver, but my tire flat got a flat.
1: Oh, I was thinking more along the lines of, I got a raise at work, but now my tax bracket's higher, so I actually get paid less. Because we pay so many taxes in Canada.
2: Yeah.
1: Right? Like, these are the things. Like, I finally can afford to buy a luxury car, but now I have to pay $15,000 in luxury tax because the province I'm in really wants to stop you from being successful and have nice cars.
2: I opened social media, and now I'm depressed.
1: 7-10-10, the game of life. When life happens, how has life happened to you? And, of course, as in line with the character of all things we try to do here, if you have a nugget of learning come the end of it, I would say that that would be welcome here. The game of life, the show. Is the game of life. This show is the game of life in so many different ways. Not only the things that we talk about and the things we will talk about. We have politics coming up and this whole Buy Canadian thing from the government that's turning out to be not even a thing. But by the way, you're supposed to do it. We're going to talk about that later on. We've got our Monday study group going to come up here in a little bit. We'll talk about the biggest stories of the day. But this show came from an old show on a different network. That Ryan was on with me, and after that show ended, 6 weeks later, I got a little Instagram message with an invite for a conversation. And then everybody we know from that old network is pretty much gone now. And here we are working. And if you can't find gratitude sitting in the mud of things like that and go, oh, the game of life happened, and thanks to people around me who helped me, believed in me, and all those things... They helped me get my TV up the stairs. They helped me get to this place. So however life has happened, if it's funny, if it was learning, I mean, that's kind of where it all boils down to, right? Text it in. I want to know your story. 7-10-10, Shane Hewitt and the Night Shift. Handy Andy Barrar, gardening DIY tech. And trust me, Andy's going to have a good story of the game of life. He always has a few, including maybe not wearing a shirt. Next.
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4: Good evening. Over at the Mercier Bridge, you are looking at your only significant slowdown, but it is quite the doozy from the Vide-Saint-Pierre interchange spilling onto the 20 East exit at the interchange, and this at a crawl until you get on the Mercier Bridge, which is fine to Montreal. The inbound side of the span is the side on which there is just one lane of counterflow traffic per direction until next Monday at 5 a.m. Until then, they'll keep the early entrance boarded up. Thankfully, it's the construction holiday, and that's why they're doing this. And they get it started at the Victoria Bridge, and this is going to last, listen up, until mid-September. One lane open, one direction at a time, from noon to midnight, heading to Saint-Albert, and from midnight to noon, heading to Montreal. It'll be fun back to school, back to work for many. Up on Lafontaine, 13 minutes from the Hochelaga Bend, cut it in half via Soudigny East. Star 800, if and when you come across any issues up there. 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I'm Mark Shalhoub, the next CJAD 800 traffic report at 7:30.
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